0: NBC News Radio, I'm Scott Carr. President Trump has been touting the successes of his administration regarding the U.S. economy as he stumps today in Denton, Texas, touring the Peterbilt Motors facility.
1: We have the best ever on the subject of individual wealth. Higher for everybody than ever before.
0: The president will campaign tomorrow in Mobile, Alabama, celebrating the groundbreaking of that city's new $4 billion bridge. There's no TV pool traveling with the president today after CNN was removed by the administration from its scheduled rotation. More U.S. forces are headed to the Middle East as President Trump has issued a dire warning to Iran, posting it's time for Iran to make a choice, accept a fair deal with the U.S., or cease to exist. Reports say a Marine Expeditionary Unit and the USS Theodore Roosevelt are headed to the region now. Israeli Prime Minister Benjamin Netanyahu is saying the co-pilot accused of trying to take over a Fly Dubai flight Wednesday to Israel had undergone Islamist radical indoctrination, saying Israeli investigators uncovered that while examining the Omani national accused of attacking the plane's captain during a flight from Dubai. The pilot's now being called a hero.
2: Israeli officials say Captain Smit Machar is recovering in a hospital after his co-pilot reportedly stabbed him during a flight to Israel in an attempt to crash the jet carrying 174 people. The injured captain was able to let passengers into the cockpit, who subdued the attacker and helped him land the plane. In his native India, Prime Minister Narendra Modi called him a hero, saying he showed immense courage and an unwavering resolve to protect the lives of others. I'm Matt Mattinson.
0: A bid to have Lindsey Clancy's murder charges dropped has been thrown out by a judge in Massachusetts. A motion filed by her attorney, Kevin Reddington, has been denied. Reddington argued in court this week there was no evidence that said Clancy had admitted to the murders of her three young children. Scott Carr, NBC News Radio.
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0: A judge in Washington, D.C. has dismissed the Lincoln Memorial reflecting pool vandalism case against former U.S. Olympic canoeist David Hearn, dismissed with prejudice, which permanently blocks federal prosecutors from trying to charge Hearn again. The 67-year-old was arrested earlier this year, initially accused of vandalizing the pool when he removed a small piece of peeling paint from the water. The future of a bill that would make daylight saving time permanent is uncertain now as the Senate is adjourning ahead of November's midterm elections.
2: The House passed the Sunshine Protection Act over the summer, and President Trump has supported the bill. But with experts discussing the negatives to permanent daylight saving time, the legislation now sits in the Senate, which isn't scheduled to return to the Capitol until the week of November 9th. Senate Majority Leader John Thune also previously cast doubt on the Sunshine Protection Act's ability to reach the required 60-vote threshold needed to pass. I'm Matt Mattinson.
0: A new survey shows more than half of those who live along the Texas border say the presence of ICE agents has made their daily life harder, not safer.
7: We are by the border, and it has never been dangerous like it is now.
0: Lauren Goldstein did the survey for the ACLU of Texas. She says in President Trump's second administration, one out of every four ICE arrests have happened in Texas. The survey, she said, provided a space for local residents to make comments, in which respondents were allowed to explain why they oppose the raids.
7: ICE is mostly arresting and detaining innocent people. ICE isn't helping by deporting our hardworking immigrants regardless of their status.
0: More than 24 million Texans are now living in drought areas. That's 29% higher than just a week ago. With the U.S. Drought Monitor reporting Thursday, 92% of the state is in drought and about two-thirds in severe conditions or worse. Officials at NOAA say Texas just saw its third driest August ever recorded. Scott Carr, NBC News Radio.
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8: I'm meteorologist Hutch McCullough with Northern News Now. Mostly clear skies continue overnight. We're going to be seeing widespread frost, so cover those plants if you'd like them to last a little bit longer into the growing season. Into our Friday, mostly clear skies. High temperatures back into the upper 50s to lower 60s. Clouds increasing late Friday, and then a chance for some scattered rain showers as we go into our Saturday. With Northern News Now, I'm Hutch McCullough for 610 at FM 103.9 KDAL.
9: Well, let's head back to the phone lines, shall we? We have Brooklyn, who's in Phoenix, Arizona. Hey, Brooklyn, what's going on?
10: Hi, thank you so much for taking my call. My question for you guys is, do you have any advice for how my husband and I can kind of keep ourselves financially safe? We're in an uncomfortable, like, intertwined financial situation with his parents. They continue to make just egregiously terrible decisions with their money, which ends up affecting us. We're trying to rebuild and move forward, and we're in financial peace with our church, but their bad decisions keep kind of affecting us. And
9: how?
10: Just looking at,
11: yeah, paint us a full picture. Yeah.
10: Yeah. So a couple of years back, we co-signed their mortgage.
11: I know.
9: What in the world caused it? What in the world caused that chain of events? That's crazy work.
10: I don't know if you guys recall, there a couple years back there was a really weird housing bubble that happened. Our state was really severely affected, and so overnight we had just hundreds of people coming in from California paying all cash for houses.
9: That happened a lot of places.
11: It's not a housing bubble. Yeah. In fact, it's the opposite. The housing inventory was basically nil, right?
9: But that doesn't explain you co-signing.
10: Yeah, my in-laws were in a rental that they'd been in forever. They got a 45-day notice on their door because it got sold to someone for...
9: Okay.
10: They couldn't afford, and there were no rental homes available to get in.

0: 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Hey guys, Dave Ramsey here. You've heard me talking in your ear for years on your drive to work, around the house, wherever you listen, but there's something different about actually getting together. So we created the Live Like No One Else Cruise. 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And we're not just showing up and doing speeches. We're on board vacationing with you all week. 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You've listened to us talk about living like no one else for years. Well, this is one place where we're actually going to get to do it together. And what makes this thing so much fun for me, it's one heck of a week. We set sail March 14th through the 21st, 2027. 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
2: NBC News Radio, I'm Scott Carr. President Trump has been touting the successes of his administration regarding the U.S. economy. As he stumps today for a Republican candidate in Denton, Texas, addressing workers at the Peterbilt Motors facility, Trump said more Americans are working now than at any time in the nation's history, that the stock market is through the roof and poverty numbers are low.
3: There are more people working in the United States right now than at any time in the history of the United States.
2: President Trump says it's time for Iran to make a choice, accept a fair deal, or cease to exist. Trump told reporters today more oil is flowing out of the Strait of Hormuz since even before the start of the war with the U.S. The death row inmate in Tennessee, Krista Pike's attorneys, are saying she's still alive after last night's failed attempt at execution by lethal injection.
4: Pike attorney Randy Spivey says they don't know her prognosis.
5: We, at this point, do not know the ramifications of the chemical torture that she has endured.
4: Spivey says the execution team spent an hour trying to establish IV access before Pike received 2 doses of phenobarbital. He added they warned the state months ago about potential problems.
5: The state of Tennessee has shown us again that they are not capable of carrying out an execution.
4: The attorneys are asking Governor Bill Lee to commute Pike's death sentence. I'm Scott Hooper.
2: The Fly Dubai captain who was stabbed by his co-pilot while sitting in the cockpit of the passenger jet is being called a hero, as Israeli Prime Minister Benjamin Netanyahu says the co-pilot, accused of trying to take over that flight to Israel, underwent Islamist radical indoctrination. A bid to get Lindsey Clancy's murder charges dropped has been thrown out by a judge in Massachusetts. Judge William Sullivan denied a motion today filed by her attorney Kevin Reddington that would have found her not guilty of murdering her 3 young children. Her first triple murder trial ended last month with jurors deadlocked over her insanity defense. I'm Scott Carr.
6: In a heartbeat, you could be the difference.
7: Mark collapsed from cardiac arrest.
6: 9 out of 10 people who suffer cardiac arrest outside the hospital don't survive.
7: It took 30 minutes of chest compressions to finally feel a pulse.
6: Most of the time, it's because no one nearby performs CPR. 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
2: A company out of California has unveiled a new semi-humanoid robot designed to complete workplace tasks on its own, including loading washing machines, folding towels, chopping vegetables, stocking shelves, and other chores. Dyna Robotics says its robot is built to perform full workflows on its own and that models are already being used in restaurants, hotels, and laundromats. Reports say rap mogul Sean Diddy Combs is now in solitary confinement after an NBC report about his life behind bars being pretty cozy. Lizzie Radabali has more.
8: According to NBC News, the rap mogul is living large while serving time at the Fort Dix Federal Prison in New Jersey. Sources say Diddy was paying several inmates to do his chores and give him massages. Prisoners who stayed at the same unit also claim that Combs was able to smuggle in banned items like cell phones and liquor. A representative for Combs said the report was simply describing the average prison experience.
2: Cal Fire in California has launched a new app giving state residents real-time information about wildfires and other emergencies.
9: Cal Fire Chief Joe Tyler made the announcement on Thursday. AwareCA puts incident updates, evacuation warnings and orders, emergency alerts, shelter locations and hazard maps all in one place. Users can also save locations they want to monitor. One of AwareCA's most interesting features allows users to track emergency response aircraft and their flight paths in 3D. Tyler says the agency's website had 100 million views last year, with most visitors looking for wildfire information. I'm Sharon Reardon.
2: Expected to do well at the box office this weekend, the new thriller, Verity.
10: This is your final warning. Only darkness ahead.
2: Starring Anne Hathaway, an adaptation of a Colleen Hoover novel, is projected to make between $30 and $35 million, while Digger, starring Tom Cruise, is expected to make an underwhelming $12 to $15 million in its first weekend in theaters. Scott Carr, NBC News Radio.
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5: I'm meteorologist Hutch McCullough with Northern News Now. Mostly clear skies continue overnight. We're going to be seeing widespread frost, so cover those plants if you'd like them to last a little bit longer into the growing season. Into our Friday, mostly clear skies. High temperatures back into the upper 50s to lower 60s. Clouds increasing late Friday, and then a chance for some scattered rain showers as we go into our Saturday. With Northern News Now, I'm Hutch McCullough for 610 at a Pomona 3.9 KDAL.
0: 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Yeah, click the link in the description if you're listening on podcast or YouTube. All righty, let's go to Don in San Francisco, California. Hey, Don, what's up?
6: Hi, how's it going? I appreciate you guys having me on.
0: Yeah, no problem.
6: I was hoping to talk through a vehicle decision. I'm looking at purchasing a new car, and my biggest concern is just making sure I'm not creeping into the lifestyle inflation because it's a big purchase, big purchase I've made, so
0: yeah.
6: Wanted to hopefully talk it through.
0: I love that. What are you thinking about getting?
6: Well, originally, this is where the lifestyle inflation comes in. Originally, I was looking at like a RAV4, 4Runner vibe, used 2015, 100,000 miles on it. And that price was pretty similar to Model Y, so now it kind of set on a used 2023 Model Y, which is running about like 30 to 35.
0: Okay.
7: That's like all three of the cars you named are great cars.
6: And that's what we were looking for.
7: They're three different lifestyles, right? You know what I mean?
6: Totally.
7: Like you'd be like a 4Runner like bro out in the woods, or a yeah. RAV4 fam, or like, nah, we're going to be like the Campbells. We're going to just cruise around in the Model Y. So yeah, all three of those are great cars.
0: So I'm guessing you have the cash saved, or tell me where you are financially.
6: Yeah, so cash is saved. Have it in a high yield right now. And originally we were looking at a budget of like 20K and for, a full self-driving car, still all-wheel drive, still can go camping in it, still can throw the surfboards on top. It kind of seemed like a no-brainer from a long-term perspective. Like, we're young in our careers.

0: we want to have kids at some point. It could be a family car, that type of thing.
1: Okay.
2: It sounds like you're struggling with with identity here. Like, if you got the money for it and you don't owe anybody any money and it's not more than half of you and your spouse's take home income, which doesn't sound like it is. Like, what are you really wrestling with? Just that's a lot of money to spend on the thing.
0: Exactly. Yeah. Like I was raised very frugally, and I took it from my dad really well. He raised us amazingly. He did really well. He came from, poor Italian immigrants, but he did really well. And that frugalness, I think, passed on to me the most out of my brothers. And like, I'm renting my dad's Chevy Volt, and I'm like super cautious about how much electricity I use. I don't use the AC in the car because it's too... It uses too much gas, like that type of thing.
1: Well, we need to set you free a little bit.
0: For some reason. Exactly.
2: Yeah. So how much money do you and your spouse make together?
0: Together, about 300, probably.
2: Stop it.
0: I'm in sales, so it's less.
2: Stop it, Dawn. 300K?
0: We've been working for 3 years. She's been working for 1 year.
1: Mm-hmm.
0: So I'm new to the whole money thing.
1: How old are you guys?
0: I'm 25. She's 24.
1: Okay. So it's one thing to say, hey, I have these habits from, growing up. And I get it. Sometimes we find ourselves doing things that I'm like, man, am I doing this because I want to do this and I believe in doing this? Or am I just doing it because I have the habit of doing it from my parents' home, right? Like, I think we've all run into those moments. Mm-hmm. My question is it more about that or is it more about a fear of I'm going to mess this all up?
0: I think it's that, yeah, especially our goals that we have and, like, wanting to retire or be work optional by 40, like, all of that, spending 30K now, how much does that really affect me in the next, 30 years? Could be a lot.
1: I think that, and this might be a little mechanical, but I it's helped me a lot, and I have a feeling it could help you a lot, too. I think that when we have fears like that, that are really kind of like, oh, gosh, I'm afraid I'm going to mess all this up. What really, really helps, and I'll send you a copy of my book, What No One Tells You About Money, but what really helps is to kind of put legs on that and say, if I'm afraid of the future, if I'm afraid of messing it up, truthfully, like, spend some time. I don't know if you take quiet time or journal time, but take some time and truly write out what it is that you're afraid that you're going to do. If I buy this car, what am I afraid that's going to happen? If we make that purchase, what do I think? And challenge yourself to be specific, because when it's kind of just ambiguous, I kind of find, John, that those types of fears, they don't really have any legs to it. If it's just like, I'm afraid I'm messing everything up. If you really stop and do the math, you're like, no, I'm not. Right. But the ones that are very specific, I'm afraid if I use $30,000 for this car, we won't have enough in our emergency fund. Well, that makes sense. So let's test it. Now we can actually test it against something and see if it's concrete, like if it's a concrete fear. And so for you, what I would really hate is for you to work so hard and have such a blessing of your income in front of you and never truly be able to enjoy it. Wouldn't that suck?
0: Mm-hmm.
1: So let's take the time and kind of do the work behind this and say, you know what, let me just see, let me write down the things, get my wife with me, and let's test it and let's put some facts. John, this is your thing, facts are your friends. Yeah. So let's put some facts to it and go, gosh, if I spend this $30,000, run the numbers and see how is it going to affect your retirement. I can tell you just by looking, it's not. If you guys are investing 15%, and pretty soon you pay off your mortgage, which you will because you make a lot of money, and then you keep investing more and more, you're going to have millions of dollars. Can we agree with that?
0: Yeah. So, I mean, especially we've already saved like 150 this year.
1: Yes. Yeah, yeah. And so if you look at this, and here's the part that I always want you to remember this forever. If you look and you say, hey, for us, we're going to have $8 million if we keep going this route, you have to tell yourself that it's okay to do things that aren't going to continue to invest in that. It's okay to go on a trip. That's not an investment. It's okay to buy a car. That's not an investment. I'm okay with the $8 million, or I'm okay with the $3 million, right?
2: And Don, let me tell you this. I don't want to make this call about me, but I grew up in the home of a policeman who then became a minister, and money was really tight for us growing up. And he grew up in the home of a man who was in the Great Depression who straightened nails out. Like when my grandfather passed away, there was coffee cans full of nails. Before I came to Ramsey, when I was working in education and universities, I recognized that I was in different rooms and different positions financially than how I grew up and how even my grandfather was. And I realized I had developed an identity that those kind of people buy cars. Those kind of people buy those kind of shoes. You get what I'm saying? And it can be jarring to your identity when you realize, oh, maybe I'm those people too. And it really caused me to back down because I realized I developed a bias against people. I was judging people, not even thinking about it. And a gift that Dave gave me in just personally behind closed doors, because of his background, right? He grew up where money was really, really tight and he lost everything. And then he's built himself back up is to pay close attention to ratios. So if you made $30,000 a year, a $30,000 car is 100%, right? If you make $300,000 a year and you buy a $30,000 car, it's 10%, right? And so it's the same as if you made $30,000 and you bought a $3,000 car. It's just it's leaning up against those ratios and making sure you're staying, like Jade said, you're staying with your values. You give a lot, you save a lot, right? Leaning on those ratios has helped me tremendously, and it's really caused me to transform how I judge the rest of the world. You get what I'm saying?
0: Yeah, I do.
2: I'm responsible for my identity. Me and my wife are responsible for who we are going to be as a couple, as a family, and that's how we navigate the world. Other people don't get a vote.
1: And so I'm going to give you some homework, Don. Your homework is to do what John and I are saying. Write down those fears and challenge them. And then I want you to get on the RamseySolutions.com, and I want you to pull up our retirement calculator. I have it here. I put in your numbers. I think I heard you said you were 25. And so from age 25 to age 65, I think I heard you say you already have $150,000 saved. Let's say if you started saving 15% of your income, you're making $300,000, 15% is about $3,700 a month. If you do that at an average annualized rate of 10%, which is what the stock market has done, S&P 500 has done that the last 30 years, my friend, $31 million is what you have waiting for you. Can we agree that that's enough for you
2: to buy?
1: That's
2: if you don't get a raise.
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4: Listen, guys, I've heard just about every excuse for why folks think they can't get ahead with money. It's the government. It's the price of eggs. It's where I live. You name it, I've heard it. So let's go ahead and settle this right now. You get the final say on what happens with your money. 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
5: NBC News Radio, I'm Scott Carr. President Trump is campaigning in three states this week as the midterms draw closer. Trump toured the Peterbilt Motors facility in Denton, Texas today, telling workers the stock market is through the roof and poverty numbers are low. In Southern California, a woman still missing after a deadly helicopter crash off of Catalina Island. Family members say 45-year-old Catalina Hernandez was suffering from an allergic reaction when she boarded a medevac helicopter last night with her son and a medical team, L.A. Port Police Chief Thomas Gazzi.
6: All of us are committed to bringing the best possible closure.
5: The pilot and a nurse were killed. The chopper crashed into the water shortly after takeoff. Murder charges will remain against Lindsey Clancy after a motion to have them dropped was tossed out by a judge today in Massachusetts. The judge denied a motion filed by attorney Kevin Reddington Thursday that would have found her not guilty of murdering her three children. Scott Carr, NBC News Radio.
7: Minnesota News Network, I'm Tad Aylin. The family of Renee Good, the woman shot and killed by ICE agents in Minneapolis in January, filed civil lawsuits against the federal government. The first suit claims wrongful death under Minnesota law. The second alleges conspiracy to interfere with civil rights by senior federal officials and federal immigration enforcement agents. Republican candidate for governor House Speaker Lisa Damuth lays out her public safety plan for Minnesota. Damuth says one part of her plan focuses on local government aid for basic services such as police. Other parts focus on school safety at both the local level and the University of Minnesota. And new home building statistics show activity slowed down in September in the Twin Cities metro area. Housing First Minnesota says single-family home building activity fell 8% from the same period last year, while multifamily unit construction accounted for nearly half of all construction activity for the month. This is MNN.
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9: Well, we always love when you guys interact with the comments every once in a while.
10: Do we always love it?
9: I mean, I'll slide in there every once in a while and see what folks are saying.
10: Oh, you're out of your mind.
9: Here's the thing. If you're going to comment, try to be on the right side of history here and tell us the good things. Nothing mad, nothing ugly. But if you love the episode, the whole point is if you like what you hear, get in the comments, talk about it. If you have questions, pop those in there. We do look at them from time to time. When I say we, I'm talking about us. There's always folks on the team who are looking at those things. And so, you know, let us know if there's an episode that you like particularly. Share it with someone. The whole point is interact with the show. That's what we're trying to tell you to do. Share an episode, like, subscribe, follow, comment, all of that good stuff. It's good for what's good for the goose is good for the gander.
10: I don't even know what that means.
9: Me neither, but I'm going to rock with it. And we're going to go to Phil, who's in New York City, New York. Hey, Phil, how you doing?
11: Hi, guys. First time caller, long time listener. Thanks for taking my call.
10: Dude, glad you're here, brother.
11: If if I just start with the question, it's not going to make any sense. So I would just like to give a little bit of context, and hopefully that'll help you guys some guidance.
12: Perfect.
11: So I've spent the majority of my adult life trying to create the best possible version of myself for a family that I plan to have but don't have yet. And I'm about 10 months away from graduating school and an entirely different career from what I originally had. And I'm having a really hard time wrapping my head around what my life looks like after I graduate when I can't seem to find a significant other to share these accomplishments with. So I guess my question for the purpose of this phone call is, how can I stop feeling like I'm running out of time? And how can I shift my sense of purpose or rewire my brain towards enjoying a life after I graduate for myself rather than for a family that I hope to have one day, but it doesn't seem like it's happening anytime soon.
10: Man, can I just – I just want to celebrate you for even asking this question, because I talk to tons of men online and behind closed doors, and, like, this is haunting people. And so you having the courage to just put it out on the table is impressive, brother, okay? How old are you?
11: I am 27.
10: 27. And tell me about this, and I'm doing this for a reason. Tell me about the picture you had in your mind of Phil at 28. What did it look like?
11: Ideally, it would have been I would be in a career that I actually like and enjoy, that's fulfilling. There's a lot of room for growth. It comes with enough money to provide a comfortable life for both myself and a family. So ideally by 28, I would have liked to have been engaged and or married and, you know, start working towards buying the house and having the children and all that good stuff.
10: Okay. And tell me about this career change you're making. It sounds like you went to school and started a career and realized you didn't like it. And so then you went and got re-educated, retrained to do something else.
11: So quite the contrary.
10: Okay.
11: I came from a single father household, and he had never graduated high school. So as far as what I would be doing after high school, there was like minimal guidance. So I just went right to work out of school.
10: Okay.
11: Kind of leveled up, learned a little bit of different things, became a truck driver. And then at 23, decided that it wasn't for me. So I got a local driving job that was willing to work with a college schedule. And over the last 4 years, I've kind of just been paying to go to school, got an associate's degree, which opened up the door for x-ray school, and I'm about 10 months away from finishing that up.
10: Outstanding. Excellent, brother. So it sounds like the path forward for you, A, is to stay on the path that you're on. You're doing great work, man. I hear me say I'm proud of you. Hear me say the job I have right now, this is going to sound bananas. The job I have right now did not exist when I was 27. There was no such thing. Dave was doing a radio show. There was no such thing as podcast or YouTube. Didn't exist. Okay? So you're not behind the eight ball in any shape, form, or fashion. I know it might feel like that, but you're not. Okay? And I know it's easy for me to say, and that's not going to change the way you feel. I just want to give you some data, okay? Some facts.
11: Okay.
10: You're doing bro, you are one of those men that, like, I want to shake your hand because you're changing your family tree. You took the lessons of hard work from your father. You went to work straight out of high school, and then you've done nothing but continue to move up, improve yourself, work hard, and that's impressive, okay? I also think many of us, young men, old men, we were not taught how to grieve. And what I mean by that is, you had a picture for how your life was going to be at 28, 27, and that picture's not going to come true. And it's right to have a season of being down about it. And I know all the Instagram things say, you got to crush it and forget your feelings. No, that's stupid. That's a recipe for rage and adult male temper tantrums. So I want to give you permission to be bummed out that you haven't found that person yet, okay?
11: Okay.
10: It's all good. And part of the words emotional maturity are having huge feelings, being sad, being frustrated, being heartbroken, and getting up the next day and going to do the next right thing. Okay? So it's both and. Now, can I challenge you on something?
11: Yeah, absolutely.
10: And I'm saying this because I just finished a two and a half year project on answering the question, is marriage still worth it? And if it is, how do you do it? Right. And that meant I sat with experts. That meant I was looking at the dating market. I was looking at all the data across tons of different fields. Here's what I want you to do. I want you to continue and finish this degree, and I want you to go get a great job as an X-ray guy and radiologist or whatever it is, and do that with excellence. And I want you to commit to only being in your apartment to sleep. I want you to join leagues. Okay. I want you to put yourself out there where you can meet people, where you can engage in people, you can have human experiences with people, you can laugh, you can listen to the same music, you can catch somebody's eye across the room, you can say, hi, my name is so-and-so, and I think you're pretty, right? I want you to put yourself out in the world, because I think ultimately, not ultimately, I don't think this, the data says this, the single most important decision you make is going to be who you marry. And so I'm going to make that, I'm going to make that my chief investment, right? And the only way to do that is put yourself out there. So go be busy. You got what I'm saying?
11: Totally agree with that. Yeah, absolutely. It's just, you know, a lot. There's only so much time in a day. And
10: totally.
11: I joke that there's not enough time in a day. And it's just, I guess.
10: And you're in the grind right now.
11: There's plenty of fish in the sea, but I'm in the period where I'm kind of in my own pond, just making sure I'm, you know, in the right frame of life before I enter that, as you would say, season of life.
10: Yeah, but here's the thing, dude. I'm 17 different versions of away from who I was at 27. So you trying to like create this marbleized like statue of yourself, this perfect version of yourself, so then you can go be married. Man, meet somebody and grow together. And I'm telling you, I think you're worth a catch. Jade, you can disagree with me. I think your data tells me is that guys who are graduating, guys who have job prospects, guys who are good men, who treat women with dignity and respect, who are kind, that those are the folks that are good catches. Now you've solved all of those things. That's who you are. Now you got to go put yourself in a position. You got to get out of your own pond. And that means you're going to be tired. That means you're going to be annoyed. That means you're going to experience rejection. And it's going to be worth it.
11: Okay.
10: Is that fair? Jade, I ball hogged this whole call.
9: No,
10: what do you think?
9: I think that it was yours to ball hog. I think that you could uniquely speak to his experience, and I think that what you said is right on.
10: I'm team Phil, man.
9: I am too. I think, Phil, you're probably a fabulous catch. You care about what's going on, and you're locked in to yourself, and you're locked into how you're feeling, and you're locked into what you want to create. And I think that that's half the battle for a lot of folks, is being really intentional about what they want their life to look like.
11: I appreciate that. I look up to you and the entire Ramsey team. So that's why I was like, you know what? I think I'm at a point in my life where it's worth having a phone call.
10: Yeah. Well, if nothing else, hang up this phone encouraged that Jade and I see not only a good man, but a great man.
9: Yeah.
10: And we see a man with a lot of potential. And don't rob your future spouse from yourself because you sat in your apartment. Get out there, join some leagues, join some chess clubs or whatever. Go join the local church. Go do whatever you got to do to put yourself in position to get off the apps, meet real people in real life, and you're a catch, brother.
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12: NBC News Radio, I'm Scott Carr. President Trump has been touting the successes of his administration regarding the U.S. economy as he stumps today in Denton, Texas, touring the Peterbilt Motors facility.
13: We have the best ever on the subject of individual wealth, higher for everybody than ever before.
12: The president will campaign tomorrow in Mobile, Alabama, celebrating the groundbreaking of that city's new $4 billion bridge. There's no TV pool traveling with the president today after CNN was removed by the administration from its scheduled rotation. More U.S. forces are headed to the Middle East as President Trump has issued a dire warning to Iran, posting it's time for Iran to make a choice, accept a fair deal with the U.S., or cease to exist. Reports say a Marine Expeditionary Unit and the USS Theodore Roosevelt are headed to the region now. Israeli Prime Minister Benjamin Netanyahu is saying the co-pilot accused of trying to take over a Fly Dubai flight Wednesday to Israel had undergone Islamist radical indoctrination, saying Israeli investigators uncovered that while examining the Omani national accused of attacking the plane's captain during a flight from Dubai. The pilot's now being called a hero.
14: Israeli officials say Captain Smit Machar is recovering in a hospital after his co-pilot reportedly stabbed him during a flight to Israel in an attempt to crash the jet carrying 174 people. The injured captain was able to let passengers into the cockpit, who subdued the attacker and helped him land the plane. In his native India, Prime Minister Narendra Modi called him a hero, saying he showed immense courage and an unwavering resolve to protect the lives of others. I'm at Mattinson.
12: A bid to have Lindsey Clancy's murder charges dropped has been thrown out by a judge in Massachusetts. A motion filed by her attorney, Kevin Reddington, has been denied. Reddington argued in court this week there was no evidence that said Clancy had admitted to the murders of her three young children. Scott Carr, NBC News Radio.
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12: Vice President J.D. Vance held a Republican get-out-the-vote rally today in Central Florida, stumping for Republican Senator Ashley Moody and candidate for Governor Byron Donalds, telling a group of supporters at Lakeland Airport they want what President Trump wants.
16: When Angie Nixon calls herself a socialist, I think the right response is to say, then get the hell out of here. You don't belong in America, if those are your views.
12: While leaders in the state Democratic Party held a conference call to rebut his remarks, State Party Chair Nikki Fried tells reporters Vance came down to get restless base voters in line.
17: In Trump's Republican Party, blind loyalty is the only option. And if anybody steps out of line, there are immediate consequences.
12: Vance bragged about Trump administration performance on drug prices and issues like no taxes on tips. Fried says the administration can hardly brag about the state of the economy.
17: Healthcare premiums are up by an average of $591 a month.
12: Floridians have not sent a Democrat to the governor's office in more than 30 years. A major class action lawsuit's been filed against Costco in Oregon, alleging the retailer knowingly sells hundreds of products manufactured using child or forced labor.
18: The suit filed in Oregon claims some products sold by the warehouse giant were sourced through supply chains that relied on child or forced labor overseas. Oregon Live says the allegations haven't been proven in court and Costco has not been found liable, but the case is shining a spotlight on where everyday products come from before they land on store shelves. I'm Monica Nelson.
12: Police in Mississippi say there is a connection between the deaths of two Ole Miss students that may involve the psychoactive compound called kratom. Officials said today two men have been arrested for the alleged sale of illegal drugs, with a third man on the run. The arrests are tied to an Oxford smoke shop that was raided last week. After 18-year-old Aiden Hamilton and 20-year-old Robert Strang were found dead on campus last month with packages of kratom nearby. Scott Carr, NBC News Radio.
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23: This is Lee Habib, and this is Our American Stories, the show where America is the star and the American people, coming to you from the city where the West begins, Fort Worth, Texas. Our next story is about a comedian whose jokes came so fast that when you laughed at one, you were probably going to miss the next. Here's Greg Hengler with the story.
24: Anybody can repeat a Rodney Dangerfield joke, but nobody could tell one like the man himself. That's because his humor was drawn from a life so hard that the only way to survive it was to laugh at it. And we all do. In fact, Rodney is one of the very few comedians whose act connects and appeals to every generation. This is his story.
25: You know, people say to me, how did you get a name like Rodney Dangerfield? I'll tell you what happened. Hi. I saw your ad in the paper. I want to improve my personality.
26: Good luck. What's your name?
25: I'm Jack Roy.
26: Jack Roy? You got two first names. Your name is your biggest problem.
25: What's the name?
26: Rodney Dangerfield.
25: Rodney Dangerfield.
27: With a name like Rodney Dangerfield, you have to either be really funny or you have to be an idiot. And you were really funny as Rodney Dangerfield.
28: If you look at his image and his material and the way he dressed, the way he conducted himself, the name Rodney Dangerfield just fit.
25: Suppose I use the name, I don't like it. Can I bring it back?
26: Okay, just do me one favor. While you're using the name, don't give it a bad name.
29: This persona is what made this man special.
25: What a crowd.
30: Rodney was totally unique. He was a different kind of performer. There was never one like that before, and there's never been one like that since.
31: He was funny, and he was every man. And Rodney Dangerfield, if he was anything else, was authentic.
32: Rodney's jokes were all true. They were all based on his real perception of himself.
25: I tell you, it's not easy being me.
32: And this whole thing, it's not easy being me. It wasn't. He always felt someone was trying to take advantage of him.
25: I tell you, can't get help today.
32: More going to betray him, or, you know, that he'd been somehow wronged. But then that just was something from his childhood. He's so wronged by his parents that he can never overcome it.
24: Rodney Dangerfield was born Jacob Cohen on November 22nd, 1921 in Long Island, New York. He was the son of Jewish parents, vaudeville performer Phil and housewife Dorothy. Here's comedian Argus Hamilton, Rodney's second wife, Joan Dangerfield, and literary agent Chris Calhoun.
25: Well, I told my old man, never took me to the zoo. He said, if they want you, they'll come and get you.
27: He was born a really poor, rejected kid. His father, who adopted the stage name Roy, was on a comedy team in vaudeville and always on the road.
33: Rodney's dad was absent from his life, which was a real source of heartache for Rodney.
1: His father saw him twice a year for about two 30-minute visits.
25: What a childhood I had. My mother never breastfed me. She told me she liked me as a friend.
27: His mother, a beautiful Hungarian Jew, couldn't stand him. Didn't even tend him, hardly even babysat him.
33: He told me she never gave him a hug or a kiss or even a compliment.
25: Last week I looked up my family tree, I found out I'm the sap.
33: He was really left to just go play in the backyard, and there'd be half a sandwich on the porch, and he had to fend for himself. Even though his mother didn't show him much affection, it didn't stop him from being a loyal, devoted son. He worked at a newsstand before school, when he was in grade school, and he took every job he could get his hands on and was actually the breadwinner of the family.
1: He was starved for affection, attention. He tried to do good things. He worked very hard to get good grades, and he presented his mother with a report card.
25: She wouldn't even look at it. She just says, give me that sign, and she says, you know what you got to do. And, well, who are you trying to get good marks for if your mother don't want to look at it?
24: When Rodney was 12, his mother, Dorothy, moved them to Kew Gardens in Queens. Here's Chris Calhoun.
1: His aunt, Pearlie, and Rodney's older sister were going to the movies, and he begged them to go. Aunt Pearlie said, well, if you scrub up, you can go. So he ran up the stairs and washed his face and hands. And he came back down, and they were halfway down the block laughing and running away from him. And he screamed out, please, I want to go, please, I want to go, and they never came back.
33: He actually got his first laugh at 5 years old. He was still hungry after dinner and told his mother that he'd like some more food. And she said, well, you've had sufficient. And he said, I didn't even have any fish. Sadly, everybody laughed, but he noticed that that mood lifted, and he never forgot that, and kind of spent the rest of his life trying to get that good feeling back.
25: I was very unhappy, so you tried to think of comedy relief, so you tried to think of some way to write a funny joke or get a funny thought, and just to break up the how unhappy you are, I guess.
33: He told me many times that when he would get laughter from the audience, that was the closest warm feeling he could compare to love.
24: At the age of 15, Rodney Dangerfield began writing jokes. When he turned 18, he took his father's stage name, Phil Roy, and started his comedic career under the stage name Jack Roy, in hopes of becoming a professional comedian like his idols, W.C. Fields, Groucho Marx, and Laurel and Hardy.
1: It all started when he was working as a young man in a club in Brooklyn called the Polish Falcon. And when the comic got off stage one evening, he got up and did a few jokes.
25: Boy, what a racket. You don't know what you go through in show business. You're a kid in show business. At the time, I was a kid and doing what the kids do. I lacked maturity. I lacked an image.
24: Here's comedian Harry Basil.
2: When Rodney started in show business as Jack Roy, he didn't know what he was doing yet. He sang on stage. He even used props for a while. He didn't know what type of a comedian he wanted to be.
3: As Jack Roy, he was really doing impressions. Humphrey Bogart and Cary Grant and Jimmy Durante. And they weren't that good, really.
23: And you've been listening to our own Greg Hengler and so many other voices telling the life story of Rodney Dangerfield. 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

0: Here's the former producer for The Tonight Show with Johnny Carson, Stan Irwin, former William Morris agent Ed Summerfield, and comedians Tommy Smothers and Rob Schneider.
1: Jack Roy was also known as Mad Jack. Mad Jack comes from his attitude. He was angry on the street all the time.
2: Yeah, so what are you so mad about? You don't know what I go through, Eddie. Every day it's something else. This agent and this girl and this club owner, can't they see I'm funny? He's out there. I appeal to everyone who could do me absolutely no good.
1: He was an angry man, but a sweet angry man.
3: Well, I never saw him happy. He was always complaining. He was complaining about this or that. And it sounded like a routine, but it wasn't a routine.
4: Rodney suffered depression his whole life. He wasn't kidding. He was a depressed guy. He was down.
5: I mean, this afternoon I was in a bar. They told me to get out. They wanted to start the happy hour.
0: In 1949, Rodney is 28. Having been on the comedy circuit for over 10 years and with nothing to show for his efforts. But things started to look up for Rodney when he met a beautiful jazz singer named Joyce Indig. The two decided to get married, quit show business, and settle down.
6: Rodney went out and became an aluminum siding salesman in the 1950s. And a lot of comedians made day money selling aluminum siding across the river in New Jersey. And Dangerfield was an excellent aluminum siding salesman.
7: He believed that making the customer like you was an important part of getting the sale. And so he kind of, you know, used his humor to help him get his foot in the door.
8: I live in a town called Bergenfield, New Jersey. And my best friend, Mark Levine, his parents' claim to fame was that Rodney Dangerfield did the aluminum siding on their house. And he told Murray and Gloria Levine, I'm going to be a stand-up. And he told them a joke about an egg.
5: You sex with me, that's ridiculous. My wife makes love to me, there's always a reason for it. One night she used me to time an egg.
8: So he tells them that joke and gets in his car and drives away. And Mrs. Levine goes, Murray, he'll never make it.
9: When he was out of show business working this square gig as a aluminum siding salesman and living in the suburbs and going on the road and taking orders, lining up contractors, he continued to write jokes.
6: And he kept a duffel bag in his bedroom at home. And he would just write funny jokes, funny jokes, funny jokes for 11 years. He filled up this duffel bag with funny jokes.
5: Well, the other night I felt like having a few drinks. I went over to the bartender and said, surprise me. He showed me a naked picture of my wife.
2: Joyce kept her promise. She quit the business. Rodney, Jack Roy, still had the bug in him to perform.
0: Rodney and Joyce would have two children, Brian and Melanie. But Rodney's inability to leave show business was breaking up his marriage.
10: I got divorced, and life sort of caved in on me, and I said, I'll go back in show business. You can't find perfection in relationships, so I can find it in my work.
9: He had filled, as he said, a bag of jokes that he had been writing. So he had a wealth of material. So even though he had not been on the stage, he had been working on his act and working on his jokes.
0: In 1962, at a failed stint in comedy, a failed marriage, and no money in the bank, Rodney returned to the comic circuit at the age of 40. But these struggles, along with his maturity, made Rodney a better comedian. His stage name, on the other hand, Jack Roy, was lacking.
7: He went to a club that he had worked in the past, and the club owner always ran the names of the acts in the Friday paper, The Mirror. And Rodney wasn't sure he'd do very well. So instead of using the name Jack Roy, he told the club owner, George McFadden, to just make up a name.
10: So he made up a name. Rodney Dangerfield.
5: Rodney Dangerfield?
11: See, you just heard it. You're starting to say it. Listen to me. Take the name.
7: He was surprised that the name was Rodney Dangerfield. But it went so well that night, he killed. And he thought maybe that's the name for him. So it stuck and kind of became his lucky charm.
0: The name change helped. But the angry guy routine also needed a makeover.
8: The first thing he came up with is, with me, nothing goes right.
10: I tell you, with me, you know, nothing works out.
8: And then he would write jokes accordingly to that.
10: Every time I leave my house, my wife tells me to call her in case something goes right.
0: Rodney's new routine was working, earning him bookings in more prestigious venues. But at the age of 44, Rodney knew he needed more exposure.
12: Tonight, live from New York.
0: There was no better venue at the time than the Ed Sullivan.

0: than show. But unknowns had to audition, so Rodney auditioned in 1966, and he killed it. But Sullivan proved to be harder to win over.
1: Sullivan never called after that. I said, gee, what do you have to do, man?
2: Well, I tell you, I don't get a break with nothing.
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0: After 3 long weeks, Rodney got the call to appear on The Ed Sullivan Show on March 5th, 1967.
2: Now, I'll tell you, me and my wife, we got nothing but arguments. And I can never get a word in. The other night I told her, I said, there's another side to that argument. She said, I know, my mother's coming right over.
0: Here's owner of Rodney's comedy club, Dangerfields, Anthony Bavacqua.
4: The Ed Sullivan Show, if you did well, if the ovation was good, Ed Sullivan would call you back to take a bow.
2: And that's it.
4: So his ovation was good. So as the ovation is starting to dip a little bit, Ed Sullivan would be getting ready to bring on the next act. Rodney would, from behind the curtain, would peek his head out. The applause went sky high, and Sullivan, encore, take a bow, Rodney. So Rodney would come out and take another bow, and then he would run back behind his, the curtain. Ed Sullivan never knew that.
0: Rodney earned $1,000 for his first appearance on Sullivan. When it went well, he was booked more times at $1,500 a pop. Here's Joan and comedians Harry Basil and Dennis Blair.
5: For Rodney, it was a very, very slow climb. In fact, even when he was doing Sullivan, he was still selling aluminum siding.
6: He shows up at this guy's house to do aluminum siding. And about 6 o'clock, he's doing the siding, and he says to the guy, hey, you mind if I come in and watch the TV for a little while? The guy goes, okay. He turns on the TV, and Rodney's on TV, and he's watching himself. And the guy at the house is standing there and looking at him and looking at the TV going, what kind of alternate universe am I in? The guy who's doing my siding is on Sullivan.
0: Rodney also established his signature look and manic style of delivery. Here's Rodney, Stan Irwin, Pat Cooper, and producer George Schlatter.
1: First time I did the Ed Sullivan Show, I got dressed, I wore a black suit and a red tie and a white shirt. Then I did well, and he brought me back to do another show. What am I going to wear the second time, I thought to myself. I don't know what to wear. I can't figure it out. I wear the same thing. So I got known for a red tie and a white shirt and a black suit quite by accident.
7: His mannerisms were individual. I mean, the reaching for the tie. No one else did it, because if you did do it, you thought of Dangerfield.
6: He was a fidgety guy. And the sweat was real. The tics were real. He was constantly pulling, constantly nervous. So that was just part of him that worked for the character.
8: He walked out, and it looked like, hey, I just came in here. I want to tell you something. And it would look like an accident. But it was no accident. He prepared those jokes, the routine of those jokes, the construction of the jokes.
2: Are you kidding? I know I'm ugly. I asked a bartender to make me a zombie. Told me God beat him to it.
5: The classic Rodney Dangerfield joke is, oh, I was ugly. Well, you set it up. I came out. That's the middle. The doctor slapped my mother. You know, it reverses right at the end, and it has a meaning. And he loved that type of joke.
2: I'll tell you, my wife, she never went for me. Well, the first time I called her up, she told me, come on over, there's nobody home. I went over, there was nobody home.
9: And you've been listening to our own Greg Hengler, and many other voices tell the story of Jack Roy, Rodney Dangerfield, known then as Mad Jack, because he was mad all the time, always complaining, and of course suffered depression throughout his life. But people liked him. It wasn't that kind of anger that put people off. It was just who he was. He was at it for 10 years and then fell in love, got married, and sold aluminum siding in New Jersey, in Bergenfield, New Jersey, where my own dad was a teacher and I lived one town over. He was good at it, too. When we come back, more of the story of Rodney Dangerfield on Our American Stories.
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15: NBC News Radio, I'm Scott Carr. President Trump has been touting the successes of his administration regarding the U.S. economy, stumping for Republican candidates at a campaign rally in Durant, Oklahoma tonight, saying the last time the radical left was in power, they gave the U.S. the worst inflation in the nation's history.
16: Since I took office, we've created more than 1 million private sector jobs and more.
15: Following a botched execution attempt Wednesday, a Tennessee death row inmate is said to be in critical condition. Attorneys for Krista Pike say she's receiving life-saving medical care now after last night's failed attempt at administering lethal injections. New research shows Americans spent more than $160 billion last year using buy now, pay later plans. That from a group of economists at the Federal Reserve. They say such plans are increasingly being used by Americans for everyday expenses, like groceries and even rent. Scott Carr, NBC News Radio.
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9: And we continue with Our American Stories and the story of Rodney Dangerfield. Let's pick up where we last left off.
0: Armed with a new name, look, and delivery, Rodney was gaining fans all across America. But his rocket didn't actually launch until he stumbled upon the greatest hook in the history of comedy. Here's comedians Dom Herrera, Robert Townsend, Phyllis Diller, Fred Willard, George Lopez, Brad Garrett, Louis Anderson, and Dennis Blair.
1: It was just perfect. It was the most brilliant hook ever.
4: He tapped into a brand that spoke to everybody in America.
23: He had those wonderful bulging eyes and the tick and the great delivery and, of all things, that wonderful line.
24: No respect. I don't got no respect at all. You're the story of my life. No respect. I don't got no respect at all.
25: And the audience just cheered. It's like Tony Bennett starting out with I Left My Heart in San Francisco. And oh, here it comes. This is what we're waiting for.
24: It's the same thing when I was a kid. No respect. The time my old man took me to the zoo, they thanked him for returning me.
26: From a kid who doesn't get to stay out and play longer, or the housewife and mother who works all day. At some point during the day, they go, man, I don't get no respect.
6: Jack Benny just thought that Rodney had probably the best image there ever was for comedy. Jack Benny came down to Rodney's dressing room once and said, you know, my image is an image of a cheap guy. It's okay. And he said to Rodney, but your image gets into the soul of everybody. Everybody thinks they're not being respected.
27: He knew he was starting to get a good reaction from the audiences, and he had booked this gig in Long Island with 400 people, and he brought his dad to that show. His dad said, you know, I think you've got something. And Rodney never forgot that. And he was so glad that that approval came before his father passed.
0: Rodney's hard work was paying off. But there was only one gig guaranteed to land his rocket on the moon. The Tonight Show with Johnny Carson. Here's comedian Richard Lewis.
28: That 5.5 minutes, more people will see you on that monologue than if you played, say, this nightclub here, three times a day, you know, for like 50 years. So you better treat that 6 minutes like it's like gold.
29: Johnny Carson got 20 to 25 million viewers a night. The whole country watched the Johnny Carson show. And most importantly, the whole industry watched the Tonight Show.
30: If you didn't get on the Tonight Show, you weren't happening. You also could end your career there, too. And if he said, sit down, that was the ultimate.
0: But to have a chance at a sit down, you first had to book the show. But that was impossible for Rodney because of a mistake he made years earlier.
24: Now, I tell you, I'm all right now, but last week I was in rough shape, you know?
31: He had been at the Improv, and he wrote a very funny joke, and it got a pretty good laugh at the club. And yet, a few days later, it was coming out of Johnny Carson's mouth. He was so upset that he wrote a letter to Johnny Carson. Johnny Carson was very upset with the letter. Didn't really know Rodney, and he said, who is this guy that's saying that I have a thief on the staff? And Johnny did not want to use Rodney for the longest time.
27: A few years later, a couple of the talent bookers came up to him after a performance and said, okay, you got to do Johnny's show. And Rodney said, I'd like to, but, you know, he doesn't want me. And they said, oh, he's forgotten about that. He's forgotten about that by now. And so they booked a date, and Rodney was like, oh, so happy, and telling everyone, calling everybody. And then his phone rang, and well, guess what? Johnny's not over it.
29: One night, Rodney was at the Copacabana, where Tony Bennett was on, in 1969. And Johnny Carson pulled up in a limo with Stan Irwin, his producer, and saw the crowd just trying to get in, decided to give up. Rodney personally set him up with a table for two. And Rodney looked at Johnny and said, I'm sorry. I was wrong. Johnny said, forget about it. And the next thing you knew,
32: would you welcome Mr. Rodney Dangerfield?
29: And Rodney became a national institution just from how much Johnny liked it.
24: I tell you, last week was a rough week for me last week. I saw my kid and the milkman going to a father and son dinner.
8: It was great. Did he come in? 6 minutes of all home runs. Rodney was not interested in entertaining an audience. He wanted to pulverize him. He wanted to kill him.
32: Ladies and gentlemen, Rodney Dangerfield.
8: He wanted to leave him on the floor, left.
24: I tell you, I'm all right now, but last week I was in rough shape, you know? Last week I saw my doctor. I told him, Doc, every day I wake up, I look in the mirror, I want to throw up. What's wrong with me? He said, I don't know, but your eyesight is perfect.
2: He used to tell me, when you go on the caution show, you got to do damage. You got to do damage. There was a stand-up and there was the panel part. Which can I deliver to Johnny and which do I want to play to the audience with? This was all part of the craft.
3: He just killed Johnny. I mean, Johnny would literally cry and he was one of the few that could do that in the industry.
24: I'll tell you, all you hear is sex with sex. I had it up to here.
5: Yeah.
24: Not lately, though. You know?
7: I don't think I ever saw Johnny Carson laugh as long or as loud as when Rodney was next to him.
0: Here's Jeff Ross.
10: Well, those are the best clips, you know, when you see Johnny Carson laughing, and he was such a great setup man with Rodney, so they had a fun chemistry.
11: It used to take me 3 months to prepare a talk show between the stand-up and the panel. I needed 32 new jokes that were all funny, this and that, and that's how long it would take me to prepare 6 or 8 minutes.
27: When he would write a joke, he would literally write a joke. I mean, he would start maybe with a thought and write that down, and then he'd keep kind of adding to it and reworking it and reworking it.
11: Well, last week I went to the track, I showed off the opening gun, they killed my horse.
27: Every show that he did on television, his handwritten Mike Douglas, Merv Griffin, Steve Allen show, every show that he did.
0: By 1969, at the age of 48, Rodney's success on Carson made him a national phenomenon. He could now command tens of thousands of dollars in Vegas, but he was about to be confronted with an event that would force him to choose between his family and his career. His ex-wife Joyce was suffering with debilitating arthritis, and she began drinking heavily to deal with her condition. Here's comedians Harry Basil and Paul Rodriguez.
12: And Harry was famous. He was Rodney Dangerfield, and there was a big demand for him to go on the road.
13: The job of a stand-up comic is crowded. So crowded, and just to get a little bit of attention is so difficult. And when you have a little bit of attention, you want more. You don't just walk away because you got to raise some kids. Who does that? Rodney did.
12: But he decided to open up his own club and put his name on it, kind of like Ricky Ricardo with the Club Babalu, you know, just going to work every day and being there for the kids and just going and working at nighttime.
0: Rodney opened Dangerfield's on New York's Lower East Side. The comedy club was a success, but it still failed to get him any respect.
31: He said to me, he says, you know, here I am, I got my own club, I'm trying to do well, and this woman came up for me, Eddie, and she said, Rodney, could I have your autograph and some more butter?
0: Joyce's condition continued to deteriorate, and she passed away, leaving Rodney the single father of 7-year-old Melanie and 11-year-old Brian.
13: He had his priorities right. Raised his children once they were adults, once they had their own lives, once his responsibility was over, he went back and became even bigger than he was.
0: The first step after Rodney's return to the world of comedy was a chance meeting with a young director and writer named Harold Ramis, who was about to shoot a low-budget movie called Caddyshack.
9: And you've been listening to our own Greg Hengler, and a panel of voices tell the story of Rodney Dangerfield, that tagline making all the difference, I don't get no respect. And in the end, getting on The Tonight Show, delivering on the biggest show in America. As he put it, when you go on The Carson Show, you've got to do damage. And boy, did he. And the amount of work that went into it, 6 months, he said, for 6 minutes of stand-up and 6 minutes of sit-down. And of course, then came the tragedy in 1969. His ex-wife got sick, and he had to raise his kids. He walked away from it all, only to come back bigger and better. When we come back, the rest of the story on Our American Stories.
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9: And we continue with Our American Stories and the story of Rodney Dangerfield. Let's pick up where we last left off.
20: So we worked on his first day's shooting, and I said, all right, action. Rodney, action. He says, you want me to do the bit? I said, yeah, do the bit. Okay, so he was so raw, he didn't even understand that action was the signal to start. But the punchline to that is, by the end of the shoot, he finished the scene and he came over to me and he said, I guess I'm an actor.
21: The first scene he ever shot, he starts to sweat. I said, oh my God, this guy's gonna have a heart attack. I go, you know, so in between takes, I go, Rodney, are you okay? No, I said, what's the matter? I suck. I suck. I'm dying out there. I said, what do you mean? Nobody's laughing. Nobody's laughing. I said, Rodney, they can't laugh. Right, because I suck. I said, Rodney, they can't laugh because they won't be able to use the soundtrack.
2: So let's dance.
0: Caddyshack was released in 1980 and was a smash hit, but its true success is found in the avid cult following it's developed over the years. Here's Everybody Loves Raymond co-star Brad Garrett.
2: The man's a menace.
3: Most comedians, that's probably one of their top 10 movies of all time, and it's what we call a road movie. It's something when we get on the bus or get on a plane, we take literally with us and we watch, and it stands up still today.
0: In 1983, at the age of 61, Rodney was asked to play the role of a hard-living derelict and degenerate named Monty Capuletti. Here's the writer for Easy Money, Dennis Blair.
6: This was like the height of his popularity, and he goes, so they want to do a movie starring me. So if you come up with an idea, let me know. So by the next night, I had this idea of just, you know, a guy has to stop drinking, smoking, and gambling for a year to get $10 million. He thought, that's a good idea.
8: I'm very familiar with him, and there's a part of me that's part of him, too, you know? The idea that a good time is going to the track and having a few drinks and gambling. That's part of me, too, my personal life. It's hard to contain myself. That's where we got the idea for the movie.
22: Comedy comes from tragedy, and that could not be more true about anyone. More than Rodney Dangerfield. He really was a tortured soul who turned it into a lot of jokes and making everyone else laugh, but he didn't laugh a lot himself.
0: Rodney's next movie was his greatest success and earned him a new generation of fans. Back to School dropped in 1986 and grossed more than $100 million at the box office and became another cult hit with the college kids, a group that would become one of Rodney's most enthusiastic fans. At 65, Rodney had finally climbed to the top of the comedy world. Mindful of his struggles, Rodney used his status and his HBO comedy show to help jumpstart the careers of talented and up-and-coming comedians.
8: I know how tough it is for a comedian when he starts. If I see a guy who I think is funny, it's my pleasure to try to move him along. Here, let the people see him.
21: He appreciated talent.
8: In this thing called showbiz, he's one of the guys who's coming up real fast.
21: And I like that about Rodney Dangerfield. He admired other comics because he loved the art of comedy.
8: Robert Townsend is really dynamite.
27: Rodney had a lot of empathy for comedians, so he knew how difficult it was.
8: Give it up for Robert Schimmel, okay?
27: He genuinely had a daddy motivation where he kind of felt the need to nurture.
8: I'm going to hire both of you.
23: Rodney was offered by HBO a series of stand-up comedy specials where he would bring in stand-up comics and feature them on his HBO specials.
24: He was the doorkeeper. He was able to open doors for guys that he really liked.
8: All right, give it up now for Tim Allen. Okay, here we go. All right, Tim, here we go, baby. All right.
25: Most of the people that were on those shows became superstars.
26: All right.
25: It was a big break for them in show business to be on a show with Rodney Dangerfield.
28: Rodney was responsible for a whole bunch of superstars. Seinfeld, Jim Carrey. Jim Carrey was his opening act, which he was very proud of. Andrew Dice Clay, Roseanne Barr. Just all of these people became superstars.
8: You're going to get a kick out of Bad Sam, okay, Sammy West?
25: Sam Kinison was rebellious. Sam was having a tough time in the business because he was different.
8: It just shows how generous he was. Most comics are very threatened by other funny people.
29: He would help us out. Sometimes we would sell him jokes that he'd never used because he knew we needed the money, and he allowed us to keep our dignity, you know? Some really bad material I sold him over the years.
30: Just having Rodney know you and think you're funny was like, you know, you carry it with you like a badge of honor. As a young guy back then, I was like, that was huge for me. And for my confidence.
0: After a 10-year courtship, Rodney, the 72-year-old Jew, married the 40-year-old Mormon Joan Child in 1993. His act was selling out all over the country. Everyone wanted to see Rodney. As the 1990s came to a close, Rodney was approaching his 80s, and his years of hard living were beginning to catch up with him. On August 24th, 2004, Rodney had heart valve replacement surgery. When asked how long he'd be hospitalized, he said, "If all goes well, about a week. If not, about an hour and a half."
27: After Rodney's final heart surgery, he slipped into a coma and was in the coma for 40 days. They pretty much let me try everything to try to bring him out. And part of that included, they gave me permission to bring in, beyond family, other people that had strong emotional connections to him. And I got on the phone and called a few comics. And they all knew the mission. Try to say something that maybe Rodney would react to. I heard some of the best material in the world from Jay Leno, Jim Carrey, Adam Sandler. Louis Anderson came almost every day. Bob Saget, Andrew Dice Clay, Roseanne. And we just thought there was hope. You know,
0: I love. Here's Jay Leno on The Tonight Show with Jimmy Fallon.
1: Yeah. I'll tell you a great Rodney story. I was pretty close to Rodney. And when Rodney was in the hospital, he was in a coma. And his wife, Joan, God bless her, she was by his side the whole time. And I go to visit Rodney, and we're standing there. And she goes, "Well, Jay, take Rodney's hand." So I take Rodney's hand. And she says, "Rodney, if you know Jay's here, squeeze his finger." Okay, so I feel my finger get squeezed. And then I lean and I said to Rodney, "Rodney, that's not my finger." So, Rodney. And I could see Rodney kind of, you know, he just, you know, and I felt good.
4: Oh,
1: I made one of my favorite guys laugh. He's the
0: On October 5th, 2004, at 1:20 p.m., Rodney Dangerfield passed away at 82. A funeral was held for him a few days later.
5: What a crowd, what a crowd.
7: Rodney is the only comic I can think of where guys get together and they'd all start quoting jokes of his.
10: "You know, my family, during the Civil War, they fought for the West.
11: My wife, she's a lousy cook. At my house, we pray after we eat."
12: I miss Rodney. God, it's tough not to.
13: I don't think he really believed he was that good. But the audience said, "Yes, you're wonderful." And he was. That's it.
30: And, you know, you always say, "Hey, you got no respect. You don't know respect." In reality, all he did was get respect.
27: I just wish that everyone had the chance that I had to spend so much time with him and to see his humanity and his generous spirit. I was the luckiest girl in the world.
14: Like everyone else in this thing called showbiz, I like applause, but I'll tell you, there's something to me that's more important than applause. Maybe nothing to you, but a lot to me. It's just when I walk off, if you'd all just give me one of these.
0: One of these is Rodney holding up the OK sign.
9: And a terrific job on the production, editing, and storytelling by our own Greg Hengler. And we learned that the movie business really catapulted Dangerfield into another stratosphere. Caddyshack first, which became a comic's favorite, America's favorite. And of course, Back to School, which a young generation fell in love with. Dangerfield was never better in anything. And then, of course, his promotion of other talent. The daddy factor came out in him. The nurturer came out in him. And he just loved opening doors for other guys in the business through his HBO show. People like Jim Carrey and Seinfeld and Roseanne Barr. The story of Rodney Dangerfield on Our American Stories.

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8: I'm meteorologist Hunter McCullough with Northern News Now. Mostly clear skies continue overnight. We're going to be seeing widespread frost, so cover those plants if you'd like them to last a little bit longer into the growing season. Into our Friday, mostly clear skies. High temperatures back into the upper 50s to lower 60s. Clouds increasing late Friday, and then a chance for some scattered rain showers as we go into our Saturday. With Northern News Now, I'm Hunter McCullough for 610 and FM 103.9.
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9: NBC News Radio, I'm Scott Carr. President Trump has been urging his supporters to come out and vote at a campaign rally in Durant, Oklahoma tonight. Trump blamed what he calls the radical left for causing the worst inflation in the nation's history.
10: Americans are working today in our country than at any time by far in history.
9: Tomorrow, the president goes to Mobile, Alabama to celebrate the groundbreaking of that city's new $4 billion Mobile River Bridge and Bayway project. The president says it's time for Iran to make a choice, accept a fair deal with the U.S., or cease to exist. Trump told reporters today more oil is flowing out of the Strait of Hormuz since before the start of the war with the U.S., and claimed the U.S. Navy's in full control of the strait. Trump says Iran's economy is a wreck and they have no military. New York Governor Kathy Hochul is saying she's lost confidence in the prosecutors involved in the alleged Cornell University frat house gang rape case, so she's taking the case out of their hands.
11: In a statement Thursday night, Hochul cited new information that, quote, raises serious questions about the investigation conducted by the Cornell Police Department and the decision by the Tompkins County District Attorney not to prosecute the rape case. Hochul signing an executive order appointing State Attorney General Letitia James as special prosecutor in the case, authorizing her to investigate and present evidence to a grand jury. In New York, I'm Andrew Whitman.
9: The Tennessee death row inmate who survived an attempted execution last night by lethal injection is in critical condition. Attorneys for Krista Pike say she's receiving life-saving medical care now after surviving last night's failed execution. One of her attorneys says he saw at least 7 needles going into Pike's arm during the execution attempt. They're now calling for Governor Bill Lee to commute her sentence. For now, the governor's issued a stay on all executions in Tennessee. Scott Carr, NBC News Radio.
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9: The family of Renee Good is suing the U.S. government for a wrongful death, as well as several officials in the Trump administration. Renee Good was shot and killed by ICE agents operating in Minneapolis last January, with her killing creating a national furor. The lawsuit goes after the U.S. government for wrongful death and ICE agent Jonathan Ross, former Homeland Security Chief Kristi Noem, and others. A federal judge has ruled that two police officers who defended the U.S. Capitol on January 6, 2021, have no standing to sue over their names and those of other first responders not appearing on a plaque commemorating law enforcement's response on that day.
14: A federal judge dismissed former Capitol Police Officer Harry Dunn and D.C. Metro Officer Daniel Hodges' suit on Wednesday, ruling they had no standing on the basis of psychic injuries. The pair sued to have their names placed on the plaque rather than a blanket acknowledgement of the law enforcement agencies who responded to quell the unrest. I'm at Mattinson.
9: The rideshare company Lyft has agreed to pay $272.5 million in a California driver misclassification lawsuit. We get more from Daniel Martindale.
15: It's the largest wage and hour settlement in state history. It settles a lawsuit claiming Lyft misclassified drivers as independent contractors. Drivers say that made them lose wage and workplace protections required under state law. 87% of the total settlement will go directly to drivers. The cities of San Francisco, San Diego, and Los Angeles were part of the case, which originated in Alameda County. California voters approved Prop 22 in 2020. It created a separate classification framework for app-based drivers who meet specified criteria.
9: Trading on Wall Street closed with stocks modestly higher to start the month of October. Despite a rise in oil prices, Brent crude jumped about 4.6% higher. Despite a better-than-expected quarterly report, the chipmaker Micron saw its shares move lower. At the closing bell, the Dow Jones average had added 20 points. Scott Carr, NBC News Radio.
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0: 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Stephen Ambrose was one of America's leading biographers and historians. At the core of Ambrose's phenomenal success was his simple but straightforward belief that history is biography. History, he always said, is about people. Stephen Ambrose passed away in 2002 but his epic storytelling accounts can now be heard here on Our American Stories, thanks to those who run his estate. Our next story begins in early 1943 during the Second World War. Here's Stephen Ambrose with a story.
1: The first battle the United States Army fought in the Second World War began on St. Valentine's Day of 1943 at a place called Kasserine Pass in North Africa. And the way that battle went, all this unconditional surrender business that we had been demanding a month before was just talk, because the U.S. Army did not do well at the Battle of Kasserine Pass. There were a lot of reasons why it didn't do well. First of all, the training hadn't been rigorous enough. The Army and the men in the Army officers who were doing the training, the old regular Army officers who were the cadre around which this miracle took place to transform the American Army from less than 200,000 men in 1940 to an army of 8 million men in 1943. This cadre of officers who trained these guys, they thought they were putting them through the toughest training that you could put somebody through, and indeed they thought it was up to the standards of the SS or the Red Army. And the men thought that they were at the absolute peak of physical condition, and that they had been very well trained, and they were ready to take on the Wehrmacht, and they all found out they weren't. They were not well trained, they were not in good shape. They didn't know their weapons, they didn't know their tactics, their fire control was miserable, their communications between units was sadly lacking. Even their knowledge of the equipment was short of what was required. The battle thus provided a lot of lessons, some of which were on the need for training, and more of it, and more realistic training, and twice as hard as it had been, and three times, and even four times as hard. A lot of what was learned was in terms of techniques. A lot of what was learned was about the shortcomings of intelligence, and thereby hangs a bit of a tale. In 1939, as Poland was falling, some Polish mathematicians managed to get an Enigma machine out of Poland. Now, the Enigma was a coding machine that had been developed in the 1920s and used in some European businesses, taken over by the Nazis, the patent for it, in 1933 when they took power, and it became their encrypting machine for World War II. They were certain that it was the best encoding machine in the world, and they were right. They were sure that it was unbreakable, and they were wrong. The British, with the help of this machine that the Poles had got, and with the help of Polish mathematicians, managed to break the Enigma code in the same way that the Americans had broken the Japanese Purple Code. And so through the war, the Allies were listening in on all German radio traffic, which meant that whenever the Germans were in a situation and they didn't have secure telephone lines and had to use the radio, we knew what they were saying to each other. Sometimes you only got a part of the message. Sometimes the decoding of the message took so long that by the time it had been accomplished, the information was useless. Sometimes the information hurt rather than helped. And that's the story of Kasserine Pass. As Rommel retreated from Alamein all the way across Libya, he finally got into Tunisia in January of 1943. Meanwhile, Eisenhower's forces, British and American, coming in at Casablanca, Oran, and Algiers, were driving on Tunisia. The Germans had ferried troops from Italy down through Sicily into Tunis and had established a front line. Rommel, coming up from Libya, encountered the Americans for the first time. Rommel was as much a psychologist as he was general officer. He thought it was, if Germany was going to win this war, it was going to have to impose an inferiority complex on the American army. And we're going to have to do it right now, in this first encounter. So he proposed to launch an attack, spearheaded by what was left of his Africa Corps armor, at a place called Kasserine Pass. It would break through the American lines and then go all the way up to Algiers and take Algiers. and thus cut all of these British and American forces off from their supplies and force a general surrender, but more importantly, even from Rommel's point of view, impose this inferiority complex on the American troops. He thought that it would be relatively easy to do because he, like many German officers, thought of the Americans as soft, effeminate even. An attitude that was very much strengthened when his patrols began coming back and said, my God, boss, they delivered, can you believe this? They delivered turkeys for Christmas dinner for these guys on the front lines. Once somebody came back and brought in a box and it had a chocolate cake in it that had been baked in Georgia and sent overseas, and the Americans had given it space on planes and brought it over to North Africa and delivered it to a kid on the front lines. And from the point of view of Rommel and his officers, these guys ain't ready for war at all.
2: And you've been listening to the great Stephen Ambrose telling stories like no one else can tell. Our first battle, it didn't go well. We weren't prepared. We were humiliated. We had a lot to learn about almost everything. The more superior trained forces of Rommel thought they were, well, giving us a beat down and getting inside our heads and thinking we could not fight. Moreover, they gleaned some perhaps wrong conclusions by seeing how we treated our soldiers, flying in turkeys and flying in good food from overseas. 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
3: I'm meteorologist Hunter McCullough with Northern News Now. Mostly clear skies continue overnight. We're going to be seeing widespread frost, so cover those plants if you'd like them to last a little bit longer into the growing season. Into our Friday, mostly clear skies. High temperatures back into the upper 50s to lower 60s. Clouds increasing late Friday, and then a chance for some scattered rain showers as we go into our Saturday. With Northern News Now, I'm Hunter McCullough for 610 and FM 103.9 KDAL.
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2: And we continue with our American stories and with the great Steve Ambrose. And he's bringing us back to 1943 and to Northern Africa, the earliest campaign the American soldiers had with the great

home to Rommel in Tunisia, ordering him to send his troops up north. Those messages were intercepted, decoded, came to the Allied intelligence headquarters, and there a British general who is the G2, the head of intelligence, his name was Mokler Ferriman, wonderful British name. Mokler Ferriman read these intercepts and said to Eisenhower, "General, they're going to be attacking in the north. We better move our strength up there." I said, "Well, I don't know." He said, "You know, the reports that we're getting from our patrols down around Kasserine is that, that Rommel's building up down there. I think we ought to leave this strength down here in the south." No, Mokler Ferriman said, "Absolutely, I've got the message right here. Rommel's going to be moving those men up north, and von Arnim's going to attack, and you'd better get your strength up north." And Eisenhower did. And Rommel just disobeyed orders. And right there is the trouble with intelligence. It can be absolutely accurate, right up to the date, the real thing. This is the order that Rommel gets. What are you going to do if the guy disobeys the order? The intelligence is worthless. It's worse than worthless. It causes you to make bad dispositions, which Eisenhower did. Rommel's initial successes in Kasserine were staggering. An entire armored regiment just gone. Trucks abandoned, tanks blown up, men shot up, men taken prisoner. The commanding general of the American forces, the Second Corps it was, his name was Fredendall, Lloyd Fredendall, had before the battle been digging in his headquarters behind the front lines. He had all of his engineers working on blasting holes in the rock and getting way down, way, way down, deep into the earth. So he'd have a secure headquarters. People were embarrassed when they saw it. Eisenhower saw it and he said, "Lloyd, you got to get out into the front lines once in a while." And he said, "Let me remind you, Lloyd, that, you know, generals are expendable just like anything else in this war, if it leads to victory." Fredendall kept digging. And when the attack came, he cracked under the pressure. And within the first 12 hours, he turned the battle over to his regimental commanders and went down into his cot deep into the bowels of the earth and took a 24-hour nap. We were discussing whether a 1943 invasion of France would have worked or not. Could Roundup have happened? It's always seemed to me that the answer has to come down finally, no, because, that is, it wouldn't have worked, because the commander of the American forces in what would have been a 1943 Operation Overlord would not have been Dwight Eisenhower, it would have been Lloyd Fredendall. He was a wonderful officer. General Marshall thought the world of him. It was assumed he was going to be one of the American stars, if not the Eisenhower of the Second World War. But when the test came, he cracked, and there's no way of ever knowing in advance who's going to crack and who's going to be able to handle the strain. And as I've said, it wasn't just Fredendall who did badly in this Kasserine Pass, and Eisenhower himself has a lot to answer for, because he was, after all, the responsible officer. He realized that, and he realized the value of what had been learned. "Our soldiers are learning rapidly," he wrote to Marshall at the height of the battle. "And while I still believe that many of the lessons we are forced to learn at the cost of lives should have been learned at home," he was absolutely right about that. The training should have been a lot tougher. "I assure you that the troops that come out of this campaign are going to be battle-wise and tactically efficient." He said, "The men are now so mad, they're ready to fight. They didn't like getting kicked around by the Germans. All our people," he went on, "from the very highest to the very lowest, have learned that this is not a child's game, and we are ready to get down to business." Now, some might have said this is a little late in the game to be getting down to business. This is January or February of 1943. The Russians have been getting down to business for a long time, as well as, of course, the Germans. Anyway, now we're ready to get down to business. He called George Patton from Morocco to come out and take command of the Second Corps. He dismissed Fredendall and sent him home in disgrace. And he brought George Patton in from Morocco. And when Patton arrived, I gave him advice that he might well better have given to himself, because he had had doubts about Fredendall when he saw him digging in the ground like that. And well, here's his own analysis. "You must not retain for one instant

0: he told Patton.
1: Any man in a responsible position where you have become doubtful of his ability to do the job. This matter frequently calls for more courage than any other thing you will have to do, but I expect you to be perfectly cold-blooded about it. And here he is referring to something that did hurt the U.S. Army in the Second World War. The officer corps before the war was so tiny, you know, of senior officers. Everybody knew everybody, and they were all friends, and they'd all been to parties together and gone hunting together and served together in Panama or the Philippines or Fort Bragg or wherever. And they hated to have to dismiss and disgrace their friends. But Ike said, this matter calls for more courage than any other thing you'll have to do, but you have to be perfectly cold-blooded about it. Officers that fail must be ruthlessly weeded out. Considerations of friendship, family, kindliness, and nice personality have nothing whatsoever to do with this problem. You must be tough and get rid of the lazy, the slothful, the indifferent, or the complacent. Those were very valuable lessons that were learned and at a relatively small cost. And we did stop, finally, Rommel's advance, although the truth of the matter is it was more a case of his running out of supplies, especially gasoline, than anything else that stopped his Casserin Pass advance. And now the weight of materiel began to make itself feel. Hitler had written off North Africa. Rommel wasn't getting anything. And the United States was pouring the goods into North Africa. A general offensive was undertaken against the von Arnim forces in the north and Rommel's forces in the south. Hitler, recognizing that it was going to go under pretty soon and realizing that he had with Rommel a tremendous national asset because of Rommel's incredible popularity in Germany, pulled Rommel out. Rommel also had high blood pressure and other problems. But Rommel was pulled out so that he wouldn't be there for the humiliation of the final surrender and so that he would be available for the defense of France when the time came. And in May 8th of 1943, Tunis fell to General Bradley's forces, and the Axis had now been cleared out of North Africa.
2: And you've been listening to Stephen Ambrose tell the story of the Casserin Pass, the early difficulties, and then ultimately the victory that led to our victory in North Africa. And on to bigger things and harder things in Northern Europe. And great job on the production, as always, by Greg Hengler. And my goodness, what we learned about intelligence, they thought they had good intelligence until they found out they didn't. And that can happen to all of us, right? We're certain about things we think we know until everything, well, is different than what we know. And there was a humiliating defeat, but they miscalculated, the Nazis did, how Americans would bear defeat. And that was, we got angry, and we got better, and we got tougher. And then in came Patton, and in came a person who could do the job. And my goodness, did he. The story of our first victory, our first loss, and so much more, the Northern Africa campaign, as told by Stephen Ambrose, here on Our American Stories.

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6: NBC News Radio, I'm Scott Carr. President Trump is saying it's time for Iran to make a choice, accept a fair deal, or cease to exist. Telling reporters today more oil is flowing out of the Strait of Hormuz since even before the start of the war with the U.S., and he claims the U.S. Navy fully controls the waterway. In Southern California, a woman still missing after a deadly helicopter crash off of Catalina Island. Family members say 45-year-old Catalina Hernandez was suffering from an allergic reaction when she boarded a medevac helicopter last night with her son and a medical team. L.A. Port Police Chief Thomas Gazzi.
7: All of us are committed to bringing the best possible closure.
6: The pilot and a nurse were killed. The chopper crashed into the water shortly after takeoff. New York Governor Kathy Hochul says she's lost confidence in the prosecutors involved in the alleged Cornell University frat house gang rape case. She's appointed State Attorney General Letitia James as a special prosecutor in the case. Scott Carr, NBC News Radio.
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18: This is Lee Habib, and this is Our American Stories, and we tell stories about, well, just about everything here on this show. And one of our favorite regular features is a feature called Final Thoughts. And today, our regular contributor, Bill Bright, tells us a story from his little town, Antrim, New Hampshire.
19: Antrim's voters elected me a cemetery trustee in 2018. I'd helped two other trustees govern the town's four public cemeteries. It's meant receiving occasional telephone calls from relatives of deceased persons who wanted to be buried in Antrim. Among the usual reasons for this are that the deceased was born or spent many happy summers in the town. The callers generally asked about getting the grave dug. I gather the correct term of art is opening the grave. I refer them to a pleasant, good-natured, and compassionate gentleman with a backhoe who performs this office for a funeral parlor in the neighboring town of Hillsborough and for anyone else in the area who needs his services. Antrim's public cemeteries are Center, Meeting House Hill, North Branch, and Over East. I visited them all before my election. The town's Department of Highways had maintained them well. Three of the four are now full, with many dark gray, heavily weathered slate markers from the 18th and 19th centuries. Only North Branch is active, which is to say new customers are welcome. Recently, after a friendly and sympathetic chat with an older woman who wishes to bury her son's remains here, I strolled down to Cemetery Road, a well-kept dirt road that borders my property, just beyond an unnamed stream that flows from my land toward Steele's Pond and the North Branch River. It was amidst the heat wave in mid-July 2019. The slightest breeze was welcome. As is usually the case with rural dirt roads, the trees lining both sides of the right-of-way had grown tall and large enough to form a kind of green tunnel, which I found beautiful and soothing. Some of the older trees toward the top of the hill seemed to have grown as mirrors of one another, their upper branches entwined. Perhaps they are ideal lovers growing side by side and together, completing one another. I reached the cemetery and found the second gate open, so I entered and found my caller's family plot. It is large and inspires confidence that her relatives will find room there long after I am gone. When I was a child, my family lived at 57 Columbia Street in Mohawk, New York, the first house my parents owned. It was across from the Mohawk Cemetery. My mother occasionally noted that whatever one might say about a cemetery, its occupants were quiet neighbors. I often walked through it. I found the markers a kind of history book, nearly all bearing the names of ordinary people whose lives were quietly lived in a small town away from the shouting and tumult of the great world. The Mohawk Cemetery had only one distinguished occupant, Francis Elias Spinner, who had been Herkimer County Sheriff, a militia general, a three-term U.S. representative, once Democrat, twice a Republican, and Treasurer of the United States under Presidents Lincoln, Johnson, and Grant. He was also the first federal executive to hire women for clerical work on the same basis as men. He was renowned for his flamboyantly elaborate signature, which appeared on millions of United States notes. He had developed it consciously to discourage counterfeiting. The signature appears on his grave marker in the Mohawk Cemetery. It also appears on the plinth of his monument across the Mohawk River in Herkimer, New York, which also bears this quotation. "The fact that I was instrumental in introducing women to employment in the offices of the government gives me more real satisfaction than all the other deeds of my life." Coming back to my summer's day in the North Branch Cemetery, I paused for a few moments to look north, across the valley of the North Branch River toward Campbell Mountain in Hillsborough. Then I went down the rows of stones, noting several fellows who cantered off with the New Hampshire Dragoons during the Civil War, and a quantity who had served in World Wars I and II, One fellow had served in both. When I was a boy, such men and women called themselves retreads. There were also a few who had served in Vietnam. There were also a few revolutionaries, mostly identified by the militia company in which they had served. Although I know he's buried in North Branch, I couldn't find a marker for the long-lived George Gates. Born August 8, 1753, and died December 13, 1845. He had fought at Bunker Hill on June 17, 1775. Among those commanded, "Don't fire until you see the whites of their eyes," and helped prove, as one British officer wrote, that the Americans are full as good soldiers as ours. One fellow named Tuttle, an old New England family, had a few small stones placed atop his marker. It's a touching custom derived from the Jews. Flowers fade, stones endure. Perhaps a secular meaning might be found, too. As long as one is remembered by someone, one never truly dies. So I found a suitable pebble in the dirt road I was on and placed it among the others on the Tuttle marker. Two markers were particularly memorable. One read, "Archie F. Perry, 1886-1950, an honest man." There are worse things for which to be remembered. The other was a bench for a member of an old Antrim family whose relatives I know. It reads, "Dennis C. Gale, Sr., 1943-2008. We sit here, thankful he was the man he didn't have to be." There were several other benches about North Branch. They reminded me of the 19th century custom of picnicking in cemeteries, bringing the baskets to the family plots. Before Sir Alexander Fleming identified penicillin, death was a constant visitor for many families. Perhaps this custom allowed people to share good times with their deceased relatives. It waned by the 20s as early deaths became less common. The benches also reminded me of Conrad Aiken, the Pulitzer Prize-winning poet and man of letters who retired to Savannah, where he had been born. He often sat by his parents' grave in Bonaventure Cemetery, at least in part for the view of the harbor and of the arriving and departing merchantmen. He once saw a ship with an intriguing name heading down to the sea. He did some research at the Port Authority, where he confirmed the ship's name and looked up her destination. That information gave him a two-line poem. Aiken's tombstone is a bench. He wanted people to sit and enjoy a martini by his grave. On it is the poem, which is his epitaph. "Cosmos Mariner, destination unknown."
18: And great job as always to Robbie Davis for his work here at Our American Stories. And a special thanks to Bill Breich for this piece. He's one of our regular contributors and just a great voice. And my goodness, I keep thinking of Archie F. Perry, 1886 to 1950, and all it says on his grave marker are three words, "an honest man." It doesn't get better than that. And by the way, we'd love to hear your final thought stories, stories about death, stories from people who are in their final days. There are not more interesting stories than that, or it could even just be a eulogy. My goodness, the eulogies we heard from the Kobe Bryant memorial, from the memorial of Arnold Palmer, which is some of the best material we've ever put on the air. The storytelling is so beautiful. 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Bill Breich, more of his storytelling from the little part of America called Antrim, New Hampshire, here on Our American Stories.

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16: And we're back with Our American Stories. And now we bring you one of our favorite contributors and producers, John Elfner, to tell us the story of the iconic book collection known as the Harvard Classics, created by a president of Harvard from the 1800s because of his unusual philosophy on education.
17: In the early 1900s, a man named Charles Eliot made this bold claim.
18: One could get a first-class education from a shelf of books 5 feet long.
17: That claim might strike some as surprising, but what is even more surprising is that this man, Charles Eliot, was president of Harvard University, a position he held for nearly 40 years. It seems odd that the president of America's most prestigious university would say, you don't need a school to become educated. But if you know a little more about Charles Eliot and the United States at the turn of the century, this statement makes more sense. During the early 1900s, the United States was experiencing rapid transformation. The American Industrial Revolution created loads of factory jobs, which were luring farmers from rural America and immigrants from across the ocean to American cities.
19: The population of cities was skyrocketing during this period.
17: That's Dr. Robert Johnston. He's a history professor at the University of Illinois at Chicago, and he's an expert on this period.
19: The social changes of the late 19th and early 20th century in the United States were among the most momentous in our nation's history. People came from all over the globe so that they could have better lives for themselves and for their children.
17: Of course, they were drawn to America to improve their economic circumstances, but for many, there was more to it than that.
19: We might call these people strivers, people who really sought to improve themselves in what we think of as a classic American way.
17: The desire of these strivers to improve themselves was recognized by members of America's established elite class. And none was more elite than Dr. Charles Eliot, the longest-serving president of Harvard University. You heard Eliot's claim at the beginning of the story about the possibility of an education minus a university. And that was no hollow claim from Eliot. He had spent his last 4 decades as Harvard's president, transforming the institution from its original mission as a minister's training school to become a leading liberal arts college. As Eliot was nearing retirement, he began to consider how his transformation of Harvard could be shared more broadly with those who couldn't attend a university.
19: Of course, the problem was that still very few people could go to college, not just Harvard, but any college. And so what would you do if you want to create an opportunity for everyone?
17: Eliot saw the nation's emerging striver class and began speaking to them on their terms. What if, he imagined, the classics taught at Harvard could be made more widely available, especially to those who couldn't afford to take 4 years off of work to attend a university. Central to that vision was his belief in the power of the written word to educate anyone. I'm telling you, this guy loved books, and he believed books, not teachers, were the surest path to becoming educated.
18: Books are the quietest and most constant of friends. They are the most accessible and wisest of counselors, and the most patient of teachers.
17: He even began to share in public addresses his belief that a university may not be necessary to become what he called a cultivated man.
18: A 3-foot shelf would hold books enough to afford a good substitute for a liberal education to anyone who would read them with devotion, even if he could spare but 15 minutes a day for reading.
17: 15 minutes a day, that's all it would take. And Dr. Eliot's bookshelf was the right idea at the right time. There was a public appetite for something like this. Here again is Dr. Robert Johnston.
19: Part of thinking of a better life, of capturing the American dream, was not just about making money and buying a better house, but in fact becoming cultured. And to do that, people realized that they wanted to be educated in a very broad and liberal way.
17: Eliot later amended his estimation of the size of the bookshelf to 5 feet, and his frequent references to this idea earned it the name Dr. Eliot's 5-foot bookshelf. But it's not clear that this idea was anything Eliot ever intended to actually create. Sure, it was consistent with his ideas about the value of liberal arts education. But for Eliot, this 5-foot bookshelf idea seems to have been more of a rhetorical flourish than an actual intention. And it was an easy claim to make, since he likely assumed he'd never have to test the ability of his bookshelf to educate. That was until Peter Collier, one of the nation's biggest publishers, heard Eliot make this claim in a speech and said to Eliot, "Oh yeah, prove it." Peter Collier was the publisher of Collier's Magazine. Collier's billed itself as a weekly collection of fact, fiction, sensation, wit, humor, and news. The magazine featured prominent writers including Jack London, Upton Sinclair, and the creator of Sherlock Holmes, Sir Arthur Conan Doyle. And the public ate it up. Collier's was first published in 1888, and by 1892, it was going to 250,000 homes in America. By the time Charles Eliot was publicly ruminating about his 5-foot bookshelf, that number had grown to 500,000. And why was there such a large audience for a magazine like Collier's at this time? It was because the changing nature of work was creating something new in the labor force: leisure time. People were working shifts instead of tending to a farm, which operates essentially 24 hours a day. And because shift work was predictable, so was free time.
19: As much as people were working and working many hours and working very hard, they did have the means and the hours available to go out and have genuine leisure opportunities in many ways for the first time at a mass level. They were able to read.
17: And read they did. And now, thanks to Peter Collier, they had something to read that could make them what Charles Eliot called a cultivated man, the Harvard Classics.
19: Following on the great success of these mass subscription magazines, people like Peter Collier said, why can't we do this for a book series? It would be the same model, the same demographic, and people would love to grasp the opportunity to get a genuine liberal education.
17: Charles Eliot accepted Collier's challenge, and upon Eliot's retirement, he, along with several professors from Harvard, began selecting works that were worthy of inclusion in the 5-foot bookshelf. They agreed that a 50-volume collection would be suitable, and in May of 1909, immediately following Eliot's retirement from Harvard, the work began. The list of works included that covered over 23,000 pages is too long to do justice to, but you can guess some of the authors: Plato, Cicero, John Milton, St. Augustine, Walt Whitman, Shakespeare, and so many others. The marketing of the Harvard Classics was genius, and Charles Eliot's renown was central to this marketing. He made several public statements like this one to advertise the Harvard Classics.
18: Within the limits of 50 volumes containing about 23,000 pages, my task was to provide the means of obtaining such knowledge of ancient and modern literature as seemed essential to the 20th century idea of a cultivated man.
17: And the visual presentation of the Harvard Classics was ingenious as well. Upon its release, three distinct bindings were printed. A limited first edition run of 20,000 copies included Charles Eliot's watermark signature on every page. The edition was known as the Deluxe Edition. Other limited editions of the Harvard Classics were marketed afterwards. There was the Eliot Edition, signed by Charles Eliot and limited to 1,000 sets, and the Alumni Edition Deluxe. For the record, it isn't clear what made this edition alumni or deluxe, but to the buyers, it surely felt like a luxury. Many editions were published in crimson-colored binding, and as everyone knew, the color crimson meant Harvard. And the Harvard seal was printed on the binding, so visitors to the house of an owner of the classics could immediately identify the collection. Most importantly, there was an eager audience for this series. City dwellers were eager to improve themselves, and the Harvard Classics promised the reader entrance into the status of the cultivated man. In the first two decades of the Harvard Classics publishing, over 350,000 full sets were sold, and countless more were sold as Collier's continued to publish various editions until 1970. You can still find sets in American households today. I grew up in a house with a full set on display. And where did we display it? Ironically, in a 5-foot bookshelf in our bathroom. I'll let you insert your own joke there. But in the meantime, here again is Dr. Robert Johnston on the significance of the Harvard Classics.
19: There's this idea that you can't have democracy without an educated citizenry, and I think there's actually much to that. To have a functioning, good, working, truly democratic society, you do need to have people who are well-educated at a very mass level. Series like the Harvard Classics were crucial to that.
17: My family set of the Harvard Classics was recently donated to a local high school, and given the clear educational goals of Dr. Eliot's 5-foot bookshelf, this seemed like a pretty appropriate place for the Harvard Classics to be displayed. You can still find complete sets online in pretty good condition. So if you have an empty 5-foot shelf and an available 15 minutes a day, maybe you want to get yourself a set of the Harvard Classics.
16: And a special thanks to John Elfner for some terrific storytelling. And if you're lucky enough to be in his school, well, John's a history teacher in a public school system in Illinois. And my goodness, if we had more history teachers like this, history would actually be interesting. And what a story to tell about Dr. Charles Eliot and the shift from colleges as theology schools and divinity schools to classic liberal arts schools. And now, well, whatever your opinion to what they are now. And my goodness, to have read these classics and have them in one space and sell 350,000 of them, complete series, showed you the truth of the appetite for these strivers. It wasn't just about money, and it wasn't just about a home. It was about culture, too, and this leisure time to be able to read that the 20th century brought to everybody. Farmers, well, who had the time? Work, work, work. And the idea that we had this kind of time, one of the great, great advances in world history. The story of Dr. Charles Eliot, the story of the Harvard Classics, and so much more here on Our American Stories. 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
29: I'm meteorologist Hutch McCullough with Northern News Now. Mostly clear skies continue overnight. We're going to be seeing widespread frost, so cover those plants if you'd like them to last a little bit longer into the growing season. Into our Friday, mostly clear skies. High temperatures back into the upper 50s to lower 60s. Clouds increasing late Friday, and then a chance for some scattered rain showers as we go into our Saturday. With Northern News Now, I'm Hunter McCullough for 610 and FM 103.9.
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30: NBC News Radio, I'm Scott Carr. More U.S. forces are headed to the Middle East as President Trump issues a dire warning to Iran, posting it's time for Iran to make a choice, accept a fair deal with the U.S., or cease to exist. Reports say a Marine Expeditionary Unit and the USS Theodore Roosevelt are headed to the region now. New York Governor Kathy Hochul says she's lost confidence in the prosecutors involved in the alleged Cornell University frat house gang rape case. So she's taking the case out of their hands in a statement tonight, citing new information that she says raises serious questions about the investigation conducted by the Cornell Police Department and the decision by the Tompkins County DA to not prosecute the rape case. She's appointed State Attorney General Letitia James as a special prosecutor in the case. A woman is still missing off the coast of Southern California after a deadly medevac helicopter crash near Catalina Island. Sharon Reardon reports.
0: Family members say 45-year-old Catalina Hernandez was suffering from an allergic reaction Wednesday night when she boarded the medevac helicopter with her son and a medical team. It crashed into the water about a mile from Avalon shortly after takeoff around 8. KNBC reports the pilot and a nurse were killed, and a medic and Hernandez's son were injured and taken to the hospital. Hernandez remains unaccounted for. Los Angeles Port Police Chief Thomas Gazi says they're continuing their search.
1: All of us are committed to bringing the best possible closure to those and their families and the loved ones affected by this.
30: The Tennessee death row inmate who survived an attempted execution last night by lethal injection is in critical condition. Attorneys for Krista Pike say she's receiving life-saving medical care now after surviving last night's failed execution. One of her attorneys says he saw at least 7 needles going into Pike's arm during the execution attempt. They're now calling for Governor Bill Lee to commute her sentence. For now, the governor's issued a stay on all executions in Tennessee. Scott Carr, NBC News Radio.
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30: A company out of California has unveiled a new semi-humanoid robot designed to complete workplace tasks on its own, including loading washing machines, folding towels, chopping vegetables, stocking shelves, and other chores. Dyna Robotics says its robot is built to perform full workflows on its own and that models are already being used in restaurants, hotels, and laundromats. Reports say rap mogul Sean Diddy Combs is now in solitary confinement after an NBC report about his life behind bars being pretty cozy. Lizzie Radabali has more.
3: According to NBC News, the rap mogul is living large while serving time at the Fort Dix Federal Prison in New Jersey. Sources say Diddy was paying several inmates to do his chores and give him massages. Prisoners who stayed at the same unit also claim that Combs was able to smuggle in banned items like cell phones and liquor. A representative for Combs said the report was simply describing the average prison experience.
30: Cal Fire in California has launched a new app giving state residents real-time information about wildfires and other emergencies.
0: Cal Fire Chief Joe Tyler made the announcement on Thursday. Aware CA puts incident updates, evacuation warnings and orders, emergency alerts, shelter locations and hazard maps all in one place. Users can also save locations they want to monitor. One of Aware CA's most interesting features allows users to track emergency response aircraft and their flight paths in 3D. Tyler says the agency's website had 100 million views last year, with most visitors looking for wildfire information. I'm Sharon Reardon.
30: Expected to do well at the box office this weekend, the new thriller, Verity.
4: 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Only darkness ahead.
30: Starring Anne Hathaway, an adaptation of a Colleen Hoover novel, is projected to make between $30 and $35 million, while Digger, starring Tom Cruise, is expected to make an underwhelming $12 to $15 million in its first weekend in theaters. Scott Carr, NBC News Radio.
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16: 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Up next, a story out of Clemson, South Carolina. Today, the oldest a person can be if they wish to join the Army is 35. But for a short time during the War on Terror, one could join in their 40s. Our next story comes to us from one of these men who joined late in life. Here's Ken Scar.
7: My whole life I was an artist. I was the exact opposite of someone you'd think who would join the Army. And I grew up in the 80s and 90s, which was a very peaceful time for our country. We weren't really at war. The military was what other people did. I never even considered it. I always wanted to be in the arts, be a writer, and I ended up working in theater and television for a long time. I was a scenic artist, like for Broadway plays and television shows. We're the ones who paint the sets for plays, drops, and the murals that are in the backgrounds of television shows. Yeah, I was always the art kid in high school. You know, I was the nerdy little guy. This was back in the 80s, like I said. And when I was in high school, I took art class like two or three times a day. That was sort of my refuge because, you know, I wasn't one of the popular kids and I got bullied by the football players, you know, like all of us nerds did back then. So art was my refuge. And so I was always artistically, creatively inclined. And that's not the typical type of person that joins the military. When I was growing up, the people that joined the military were like rednecks and people that couldn't get into college. At least that was the perception. And that was my perception. I'm ashamed to say I had the wrong perception, like a lot of people back in those days in America. What happened was I was in show business. I lived in San Diego. I was working at the Old Globe Theater in San Diego. And then I went into television. There's a lot of television that happens in San Diego. And then me and I got married and my wife and I had kids, and the cost of living in San Diego is so high that we decided to move back to our hometown in Colorado, and I started my own painting company. But then my marriage fell apart very suddenly. And it kind of sent me off the rails, and I got to a really low point in my life, and I started looking into options, basically to kill myself. You know, I looked into buying a gun and shooting myself. I even went to a gun store and like looked at guns for the first time in my life. I'd never even thought of owning a gun until then. You know, the thought just kind of hit me of my kids moving on in life without their dad and knowing their dad had done something like that. So I'm like, well, maybe there's another way I could go out that's maybe more noble. And so I actually looked into the Foreign Legion. There's still a Foreign Legion, believe it or not. And that sort of led me into the American military, looking into the military. And at the time, this was 2009, so we were at the height of the two wars in Iraq and Afghanistan. The Army had raised its maximum age to 42. It's back down, I think, to 35 now. They just raised it up to that for maybe a year or two. Most people my age that were 40 that tried to join back then didn't make it through MEPS, which is where you go to get analyzed if you can even be a soldier. You know, most people my age had back problems or knee problems, and they're like, you know, would get denied. But I passed all the tests, and so the Army's like, come on in, be a soldier, Scar. And I said, well, I'd like to be a photojournalist. They're like, oh, there's only like a few of those in the whole Army. There's no spots for that. And I said, well, thanks anyway, and I left. And then they called me back a couple months later because I had scored really high on the ASVAB, sort of like the SAT or that you take when you graduate high school, where they sort of determine how smart you are and what you know, and if you're smart enough to join and be a soldier. So anyway, I scored really high on that test. And so they called me back a couple months later and said, hey, you still want to be a photojournalist? You know, a spot opened up. I said, okay, I'll do it. So that's what led to me being in the Army at 40. It was basically a weird kind of half-assed suicide attempt, I like to tell people. When most people ask me, I say, I just wanted to serve, you know, and that window opened up for people my age, and I kind of jumped through it, and that was also part of it. When I went to basic training, they did give me a lot of grief. Old man Scar, you know? And my name itself, my drill sergeants love my name, Scar. S-C-A-R is my last name, right? They're like, bring your pride over here, Scar. We know you just can't wait to be king. The whole Lion King thing, you know? You know, when I first bust into basic training, that, you know, they put you out on buses. It's just like in the movies, man. You're all a bunch of fresh-faced, you know, ignorant, don't know what you're in for, in your civilian clothes. You get on a bus, and they take you onto the base, and the bus parks, and a drill sergeant jumps on the bus and just starts yelling at you, just like in the movies. And this drill sergeant jumped on our bus with his hat, you know, and his uniform, just he was just completely squared away, yelling at us. And then his eyes locked on me, and he looks at me and he's like, you look seasoned, he says, how old are you? And I said, I'm 40, drill sergeant. And he says, 40? I'm 40 and I'm about to retire. He says, if I had to do this all over again at this age, I'd cut my own nuts off. That was my first 5 minutes in the military.
16: And you've been listening to Ken Scar tell his story. And what a story it is. For all purposes, he was just a meandering artist who struck up a decent gig in San Diego, doing production arts for TV sets and for theater. But his marriage dissolves, and then everything goes sideways, and he's contemplating suicide, but doesn't take it all the way. Praise God. And then he finds the military and that sergeant. And what a funny scene that must have been for him. Certainly not the sergeant. When we come back, more of Ken Scar's story here on Our American Stories. Lee Habib here, the host of Our American Stories. 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
29: I'm meteorologist Hunter McCullough with Northern News Now. Mostly clear skies continue overnight. We're going to be seeing widespread frost, so cover those plants if you'd like them to last a little bit longer into the growing season. Into our Friday, mostly clear skies. High temperatures back into the upper 50s to lower 60s. Clouds increasing late Friday, and then a chance for some scattered rain showers as we go into our Saturday. With Northern News Now, I'm Hunter McCullough for 610 and FM 103.9 KDAL.
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16: And we continue with Our American Stories and with Ken Scar. When we last left off, Ken had decided to join the Army in order to, in his own words, kill himself after his marriage fell apart. He did this in his 40s, making him much older than most of the recruits and subject to some jokes at his expense. Let's continue with the story.
7: I got grief from the minute, literally the minute I arrived at basic training. But then when they had to run with me, I usually had the fastest run time in the Army and pretty much in any of the services. If you have a good PT score, physical fitness score, that gives you more respect than almost anything. You get immediate respect if you're in shape. In the Army, when I was in, the physical fitness test was how many push-ups you could do in 2 minutes, how many sit-ups you could do in 2 minutes, how fast you could run 2 miles, right? I could run 2 miles in about 12 and a half minutes.

been dealing with all the stupid idiocy that comes with being with 60 young men and living with 60 young men in a room for weeks and weeks at a time. So much ridiculousness happens, and as an older man, it was very hard to just get through that part of it. And just like keeping myself from strangling one of these kids that whole time. It was just like in the movies, you know, it's designed to make young men do stupid things. And they do, and they did. And I was just like, don't you see? They're trying to make you act like this. And now you're acting like this. Sneaking out of the bay in the middle of the night to go across the street, because in basic training, they take away everything. They take away your phones, they take away sweets, they take away coffee, cigarettes, you know, you don't get any of that stuff. And some of these recruits that I was with, going a month without a Snickers bar was like too much for them. So they like snuck out of the bay across the street in the middle of the night to where there were some vending machines and bought a bunch of candy and chips and tried to sneak back into the bay with them. And of course the drill sergeants caught them. And so we all got woken up at 3 a.m. that night. We all had to wake up, and they smoked us, and that means when they make us do push-ups and sit-ups and all these other physical activities nonstop for, you know, for an hour as punishment, because when one person in the Army messes up, the entire unit gets punished. And that was hard to deal with. That was hard. That was a hard 3 months to get through, let me tell you. I got through it, and I couldn't believe it, you know, and graduating basic training is one of the proudest moments of my life, you know, at 40 years old. My gig in the Army was I was a 46 Quebec, which is a photojournalist, or combat camera, they call us, and we kind of act as public relations. We also like tell the story of soldiers. That was the main job, was telling the story of soldiers and what they do and trying to bring them deserved recognition. It was a really cool gig because when I was in Afghanistan, for instance, I got to go see all the different things soldiers do. I wasn't just stationed in one combat outpost or one forward operating base, right? I got to go all over Regional Command East, which was the area of operation that I was in. I got to go on air assaults and Black Hawk helicopters. I got to go on transportation missions with transportation units, you know, driving across the country. I got to go on foot patrols with scout units. I even got to spend a day with John McCain when he came to visit. So it was a big variety of things I got to do, which was something a lot of people would never imagine you could do if you joined the Army. So we deployed in August of 2011. And my first unit was to Forward Operating Base Tillman. And I jumped out of the chopper. There was green smoke going off on the landing zone. I jumped out with all my equipment and my rucksack. And I could hear the 50 caliber machine guns going off. Just over my right shoulder, you could hear machine guns going off. And that was intense. And I said it under my breath, dang, that's intense. And the soldier that had come to pick me up, he's like, what's intense? Because he'd been there for 6 months. And I said, that machine gun going off up there, that's intense. And he's like, you know, those are our guys shooting. And I said, yeah, but they're shooting at someone, right? They're shooting at someone. The soldiers that had been there were completely desensitized. He's like, yeah, whatever, you know. But to me, it was like, holy cow, what have I gotten myself into? I'm literally in a war zone. And that's the first time it really hit me, like, what have you done, dude? What have you done? And then, you know, the next day, I mustered with the unit that was there. They were going out on a foot patrol to patrol outside the base. There was a place where they had been getting shot at, mortar rounds. So they were going to go to this POO, point of origin, where these mortars had been being fired at the base. So we were going to walk out the gates of the base, out into the lands outside the base and through the little villages out there until we got to this point of origin to see what was going on, assess the situation. So we mustered before dawn in the dark, and the platoon leader, which was a second lieutenant, he gathered everyone around and said, okay,

0: hey guys, we take fire every time we go out there, so just keep your heads on a swivel, be ready for anything. And I'm standing there thinking, how the hell did I get here? I'm a painter. What am I doing here? You know, it was way too easy to get there. I just got online and looked up how to join the military. And less than a year later, I'm in Afghanistan, about to go out on my first mission outside the wire. I had my full kit on, which is all the body armor you have to wear. I had my M4, which is the weapons they give us. You know, I have, as a military photographer, we have all the same equipment as any other soldier. And then plus that, we have our cameras hanging around our shoulders to take pictures of what happens. We walked out the gates that morning, and I was just scared to death. I was scared to death. But I couldn't not do it at that point. I did it. I walked out with them. And within a couple hours, I felt a lot more comfortable because I realized these soldiers that I was with knew what they were doing. And if anything happened, I would probably be okay. You know, they would know what to do. And so I just started taking pictures of them walking through these amazing mountainous regions where we were. And then later in that day, sure enough, we got ambushed. We took fire and we all had to dive behind, you know, rocks and return fire. And I earned my combat action badge, you know, my very first mission outside the wire that day. We were out there for over almost 3 days, I think. We spent the night on the top of a ridge. A lot of things happened during that mission, but that was my very first mission outside the wire. And by the time I got back to FOB Tillman, I was a different person. I was a soldier.
1: And what a story Ken Scar is telling. And imagine having to try and win the respect of a bunch of 18, 19, and 20-year-olds when you're 40. Usually, it's the other way around. And then having to live with them and all the nonsense. We all love teenage boys, but my goodness, when you're in your 40s and you have to live in bunk beds with them, days and weeks and months at a time, well, this is a new test of will and character. And it turns out this was a formative experience. In Ken Scar's life, he gets deployed to a war zone. What have you done, man? He asked of himself. And then that first mission outside the wire, 3 days. And he said it best, by the time I got back to the FOB, I was a soldier. And by the way, any man who served and then gone into combat has had the same experience. And it doesn't mean people who served and didn't go into combat aren't essential. But there's something about combat. As Winston Churchill said in our great Churchill piece, that bullet whizzing by your head, well, that's when you feel most alive. When we come back, more of this remarkable piece of storytelling, Ken Scar's story, here on Our American Stories.
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8: NBC News Radio, I'm Scott Carr. President Trump has been touting the successes of his administration regarding the U.S. economy, stumping for Republican candidates at a campaign rally in Durant, Oklahoma tonight.
9: Since I took office, we've created more than 1 million private sector jobs and more.
8: Following a botched execution attempt Wednesday, a Tennessee death row inmate is said to be in critical condition. Attorneys for Krista Pike say she's receiving life-saving medical care now after last night's failed attempt at administering lethal injections. Her attorneys now call for Governor Bill Lee to commute her sentence. New York Governor Kathy Hochul says she's lost confidence in the prosecutors involved in the alleged Cornell University frat house gang rape case. So she's taking the case out of their hands in a statement tonight, citing new information that she says raises serious questions about the investigation conducted by the Cornell Police Department. Scott Carr, NBC News Radio.
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1: And we continue with Our American Stories and Ken Scar's story. Ken joined the Army late in life, in his 40s, after spending years working as an artist. After graduating basic training, Ken would become a 46 Quebec, or a photojournalist, and was deployed overseas where he took many photographs of our troops in action, sometimes under fire himself. Let's continue with the story.
0: Photographs turned out pretty good. I got a lot of them. A lot of them got picked up all over the world. I got some good shots of our guys out there. As a photographer, it's always the ones you don't get that kill you. When we got ambushed, I hid behind a rock with a couple other soldiers and they started returning fire. And I got some shots of them, which weren't very good. But if I had turned my camera just to the left of me, one of our guys had a saw 249, which is an automatic machine gun, and he was like just opening up, you know, down this riverbed at the enemy, you know, like just total like Rambo stuff. And I just stood there and looked at him like, wow, that's really cool. And I didn't think to like turn my camera and take some pictures of him, and I regret that to this day, because those would have been award-winning photos if I had just thought of that, you know. And years later, I always think back, like, you know, I'm a much better photographer now than I was then. I didn't know photography when I first got to Afghanistan. I didn't know how to work the cameras. You know, the Army gives us these really great Nikon professional cameras with all the lenses. And I sort of learned as I went while I was over there. But if I could go back now, I would take much better pictures. But as it was, my pictures turned out pretty good. You know, the composition was good. And I was surprised because as military photographers, military journalists, all our content is public domain. It belongs to the American public. And media outlets know that. So they know where to find our stuff. If they're looking for photos of a particular thing, or if they need a photo for a certain story. So my photos almost immediately started getting picked up by USA Today, New York Times, Washington Post, CNN, Fox News, Huffington Post, you name it. I was amazed because also as military photographers, we can go places that civilian photographers can't go. And my stuff still gets picked up. I still find my photographs on websites, or friends will call me or text me like, "Hey, Scar, is this your photo?" And I was like, "Holy cow, it is my photo," and AP. It's like, it's amazing the places my content went. So that was kind of cool. One of my most famous photos is of was when I went to Organee on that first mission before they flew me to FOB Tillman. I had a couple days at FOB Organee, which is a weird name for a place. I still don't know why it was named that. We had a howitzer crew there, which is howitzer 777 cannons, which are these giant weapons that can send around, hundreds of miles with pinpoint accuracy, right? These guys have to take into account the curvature of the earth when they aim their weapon. I had a couple days at this base, so I went down to just take some shots of these cannon crews firing. One of my shots, I captured the ball of flame that comes out of these cannons that the naked eye can't see. And the ball of flame just perfectly framed the soldier that was pulling the lanyard to fire the cannon. And I was like, "Oh, that's pretty cool," So I went back to the office and uploaded the picture, and it got picked up all over the place immediately. I didn't even realize how unique that photo was. I had the U.S. Army photo of the year. Was the easiest photo I ever took. I was in a Chinook flying from Bagram to Jalalabad. And Jalalabad's where the Khyber Pass is, big city. I don't know how far the flight was, a couple hours maybe. But we got in this big Chinook helicopter, and the loadmaster, which is the soldier that's in charge of loading everything, whether that's people or equipment, into the aircraft and making sure it's locked down, strapped in. She saw I had a camera, and she sent me at the very back of the Chinook. And we took off, and we're flying, and between Bagram and Jalalabad are these incredible mountains. It's the Himalaya, it's the roots of the Himalayan mountains. If you follow them up far enough, you'll get to Mount Everest. So there are these incredible mountain ranges that we're flying over, just beautiful. And we're like 30 minutes into the flight, and she presses a button and lowers the tailgate of this Chinook helicopter mid-flight. So we can look out and see all the mountains as we're flying over them. And then she walks out and sits on the edge of the tailgate. She's like strapped in, but she like dangles her feet over the edge of this tailgate and just kind of watches. There was another Chinook following us, and she was sort of watching the Chinook and looking at the scenery as we're flying over it. And I just kind of turned and like took a shot of her sitting there, and it was the U.S. Army photo of the year that year. Easiest photo I ever took. They have an entire award system, so it's kind of like the Emmys or the Pulitzers. The military has its own awards. It's a very big deal if you're in that job field. So yeah, the Department of Defense, they have their own awards, and the Army has awards. They're called the Keith L. Ware Awards. And they're named after a Medal of Honor recipient who was a public affairs officer. And I've won 22 of them. And one of them was I was named the U.S. Military Journalist of the Year in 2013, which is the highest award given in that job field. I came back in August 2012, flew back to Fort Hood. Kids were there to meet me, which was great. The one thing I wanted the most was a Starbucks coffee, because we didn't have Starbucks in Afghanistan, so I got myself a Starbucks coffee, and it was the best tasting coffee I ever had. Now I work at Clemson University. I'm in public information director. So I do a lot of kind of what I did in the Army. I take pictures, write stories. You know, this was 2014, so I was still the standing United States Military Journalist of the Year. So that helped me get an interview at Clemson. That kind of got my foot in the door, and that's sort of how I landed the job. So I had an amazing portfolio after 5 years as an active duty soldier, as a combat camera photographer, you know, portfolio that a lot of photographers would kill for probably. So, because I had so much opportunity to take pictures of amazing events and things, but I'm proud of what I did when I was over there. You know, I really tried to elevate what our soldiers were doing and elevate the citizens of Afghanistan. You know, winning hearts and minds was a big part of our job. I would have never imagined when I was young being a soldier, but now that I have been a soldier, I'm glad that I was, because it was just meaningful to be a part of something bigger than myself.
1: And a special thanks to Monty Montgomery for the post-production and Faith Buchanan for the pre-production on this story. And a special thanks also to Ken Scar for sharing his full story with us, and the hard parts especially, and that part of his life where everything could have turned south. And I have experienced suicide in my own family, and anyone who has knows the consequence. A beautiful niece of mine took her own life, and if she had gotten through that day, anything was possible for her. And my goodness, awards for shots, his photos appearing everywhere, AP, HP, that's Huffington Post, the NY Times, Fox News, USA Today, U.S. Army Photo of the Year, from suicide to that, and more. And he said he was proud of his military service, proud of what he'd done with his life. Now he's doing it on a great American college campus, and that's the campus of Clemson University in South Carolina. The story of Ken Scar here on Our American Stories.

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13: This is Our American Stories, and we tell stories about everything here on this show. Our next story comes to us from Paul in Minneapolis, Minnesota. Paul moved our listeners with his story, Wilbur and the Empty Nester. We asked him if he had any more. Here he is with the story titled, A Baby Boomer's Battle with insanity and fitness.
14: A handful of years ago, I had to come to grips and admit that I was fighting a losing battle, trying shamelessly to hold on to my youth. And so I made an executive decision. Here's the deal. I was 6 months from hitting the dreaded age of 50. I was not only over the hill, but I was also out of shape. I had gotten lazy, and I had become a viewer and critic of the sports I loved rather than a participant. It was the dead of a frozen Minnesota winter, and I was feeling fat. I decided I needed to challenge myself to get into reasonable shape. It would be easy. I would start exercising more and get back to my college weight before the summer started and feel as young as ever. At 6'6", the 30 pounds I had gained over the years came on easily and slowly year after year as I settled into my career as a computer programmer. But at age 49, I had to face the facts. It was time to stop blaming my clothes dryer for my tightly fitting shirts. Time to fess up that my scale is not broken, no matter how many times I stepped on it each morning, hoping for a better result. That shameful number displayed was indeed correct. It was time to admit it. My waistline was growing as steadily as the stock market, of which, by the way, I wasn't even taking advantage of, because I'm a stubborn German Catholic and much too conservative. I knew if I wanted to correct this belt unbuckling dilemma, I had to take some drastic measures. I had to pry myself off of my lazy boy chair, which I more accurately call my fat chair. At first I thought, let's go the cheap route. I had a stationary bike in my basement, perhaps I should give it a try. But when I went down there, I remembered I was using it quite well as a clothes hanger, and I didn't feel like finding a new home for my dirty laundry. Then I thought, how about going the digital or the old-fashioned DVD video route? But Insanity and P90X seemed like a stretch. There was no chance I could force myself to mimic some dude on a DVD. I had tried jogging in the past, but I would spend those entire 30 minutes forcing myself as best I could to keep from transforming my jog into a leisurely walk and dreading every minute. So I went a different route. I decided to do something I never thought I would do. I pried open my wallet, took out my credit card, handed it over to the friendly young lady at the front desk, and for $50 a month, I joined a gym. Yes, I almost hate to admit it. I became one of those urban adults on a mission. The guys and girls you hear about prancing around the gym, trying to look like fashion models and college kids. Only, I was one of the few who didn't run around with either fresh makeup on and skin-tight spandex workout clothes or Under Armour sleeveless shirts, peeking in mirrors at finely toned bulging muscles. I was out there every day in my baggy sweats, going as hard as I could on an elliptical machine set to its maximum resistance, huffing and puffing and leaving behind a pool of sweat on the floor below my machine. All the while, I was getting strange looks from those next to me, pedaling as if they were out for a Sunday stroll. I tried to figure out how they do it. They make it look so easy. Either I was in much worse shape than I thought, or these other gym members were in incredible shape. But I glanced at their machine now and then, and I found the secret. They were not setting any resistance. It was all a fraud, just for show. They were pretenders. Then and there, as stubborn as I am, I decided to do it the honest way. I don't have much of the pride and prowess left in me that carried me through my Bloomington Kennedy High School days. I was no longer a slow and lumbering center iceman on the Mighty Eagle hockey team. I was an old man now, but a decisive one, just the way my old coach, Jerry Peterson, taught me to be. I was going to lose the weight. As a Minnesota native, born into a Catholic family of 10, who settled into a middle-class neighborhood in Bloomington, I was a blue-collar guy who hated to lose, and I was not going to fail. And believe it or not, before I knew it, a mere 5 months from the start of this experiment, the weight displayed on my driver's license was once again accurate. 30 pounds in 50 years. I celebrated those two milestones together. I hit mid-century with a smile on my face and with some smaller shirts and pants that fit me just right. Ah, you're 50. Halfway to 100. What a great feeling. However, the glory was short-lived. Sure, I felt great and I looked better, but I had to shake my head. After all that blood, sweat, and tears, I had to ask at what price had I achieved my victory. Having met my goal, I wondered if I had lost some of my sanity in accomplishing it. Had I gone bonkers? Imagine yourself getting on an elliptical machine every day, sometimes even twice a day, and at the end of the workout, you looked at what you had done. The machine said I went 4.1 miles, but every time I got off of that machine and stepped on the ground, I could verify it plainly. I had not moved an inch. And consider the other machine I mastered, the Stairmaster. I love that word picture, the master of stairs. The intimidating Stairmaster machine, when I was done for the day, said I had climbed 120 floors while wheezing and running out of breath. In the real world, having mounted that tower, I could have been looking forward to a much easier walk down those same floors. Then it hit me. That simple pleasure was denied. I had not moved even one story. I was standing in the same spot, ground level as when I started, right next to an immobile machine. Who am I kidding anyway? I can't even claim to be master of my own waistline, let alone some non-existent stairs. And even though we already established jogging is not my thing, once in a while, I did give it a shot, and I tackled a small indoor running track on this infamous gym of mine. 11 laps were equal to a mile. My goal was usually 3 miles, but I was never quite sure whether I made it or not. Needing all my focus to keep from stopping, I would lose track of the laps. Did I just finish lap 21, or was that only lap 20? I found myself struggling to count to 33. Oh, and get this. There was a sign on the track saying walkers could use the inside lane and joggers had to use the outside. Well, when there were no walkers on the track, I just went ahead and jogged on the inside lane. Yet somehow, that made me feel as though I was cheating. These manufactured encounters in the gym were insane in my world, and they took their toll on me. So what did I do to get my sanity back? I did the same thing any lazy 50-year-old would do. I gladly quit that gym membership, and I went right back to my old habits. I reacquainted myself with my fat chair, and I eagerly resumed my nightly snack habit. And, with the $50 per month membership savings, I was able to spend that cash much more wisely. I no longer had to force myself to take the long way around the Walgreens store when going to the pharmacy to pick up my high blood pressure medicine. I went back to taking the shortcut through the candy aisle. It's only $1.39 for a box of Milk Duds. And better yet, if I buy three at once, it's an even better deal at three for $3. That ain't no fuzzy math. Over the next several months, those 30 pounds were sure a lot easier to put back on than they were to take off. Much more enjoyable, too. Reflecting on that rebound, I think that perhaps there's a correlation between sanity and the size of your waist. Obviously, sane people have bigger bellies. However, I guess it is possible that's just me justifying the size of my girth. But whatever you do, don't ask my daughter if I got my wits back. If you do, she most likely will say, I never had any real sanity in the first place. To which I would reply, that's insane. At age 50, I was a somewhat fit, bald, sane old man. But then, by age 51, I had once again become that guy you hated to play pickup basketball with. You know who I'm talking about, that guy at whom you would shake your head at during the pickup game between the shirts and the skins. A 51-year-old with a beer belly and a hairy back, his tongue dragging on the floor, sweat pouring from his armpits, surely unable to dribble or dunk, but somehow able to make a 3-point shot. But only taking that shot because he didn't have the energy to run the whole court. That's me to a T, except for the part about making a 3-point shot. I didn't make them, I could only take them. This fitness roller coaster I was on has led me to this conclusion. There is a need for balance in there somewhere. Leisure and exercise can go hand in hand. And I was reminded that exercising is a lot easier and much more fun when there's a competition involved. What I miss are the days of doing real exercise, nothing contrived, no spandex and no makeup, no Shanti on DVD, and no neon shoes. And maybe best of all, no monthly gym membership coming out of my credit card. I exercised for free in my old days, and I enjoyed it. I miss running up and down the Emmaus Lutheran Church gymnasium with my high school buddies, Lyle, Gooker, Levi and the Monster, playing hoops at full speed late at night, and sweating it out the old-fashioned way. I miss playing pickup touch football games on Sunday afternoons, down at Running Park, my friend Soupy on the receiving end of my wobbly passes, where we played on real grass, watered by the rains, not by an irrigation system. These are the kinds of way a guy should be exercising. I suspect that my friends and siblings would tell me that those long-lost efforts in street ball and pickup games did little to improve my sanity, but still, I felt like a normal guy back then, and that was good enough for me. I do applaud the efforts of those men, women, and neon-wearing daughters working out in spandex, doing workouts to a video called Insanity, or P90X. As for me, I've got to go. It's late at night, my stomach is growling, and, shh, I think there are some peanuts left in the pantry. Oh, and stay tuned for the sequel of this experiment, coming out in a couple years when I turn 60. But between now and then, I think I'll make things a bit easier. I'll say goodbye to my lazy boy chair, and I'll go play outside with the grandkids, and then I'll go with my daughter on a nice, long walk.
13: And you've been listening to Paul tell his story of his battle with insanity and fitness. And thanks to Greg Hengler for finding the story, sharing it, and producing it. Paul's battle with insanity and fitness, his story, it's my story too, here on Our American Stories.
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21: I'm meteorologist Hunter McCullough with Northern News Now. Mostly clear skies continue overnight. We're going to be seeing widespread frost, so cover those plants if you'd like them to last a little bit longer into the growing season. Into our Friday, mostly clear skies. High temperatures back into the upper 50s to lower 60s. Clouds increasing late Friday, and then a chance for some scattered rain showers as we go into our Saturday. With Northern News Now, I'm Hunter McCullough for 610 at FM 103.9.
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22: NBC News Radio, I'm Tammy Trujillo. President Trump is urging supporters to come out to vote in November. Speaking at a campaign rally in Durant, Oklahoma Thursday, Trump said the last time the radical left was in power, they gave the U.S. the worst inflation in the nation's history.
23: Since I took office, we've created more than 1 million private sector jobs, and more Americans are working today in our country than at any time by far.
22: Trump's stop in Oklahoma is part of a broader tour touting the economy ahead of the midterms. Earlier Thursday, Trump visited Denton, Texas, where he toured the Peterbilt Motors facility. And on Friday, the president will be in Mobile, Alabama, to celebrate the groundbreaking of Mobile's new $4 billion bridge. Israeli Prime Minister Benjamin Netanyahu says the co-pilot accused of trying to take over a Fly Dubai flight to Israel underwent Islamist radical indoctrination. Netanyahu said Israeli investigators uncovered the information while examining the Omani national accused of attacking the plane's captain during Wednesday's flight from Dubai. Passengers and crew subdued the suspect, and the plane carrying 174 people landed safely in Saudi Arabia. The family of Renee Good, who was shot and killed by ICE in Minnesota, is suing the U.S. government and Trump officials. A lawsuit filed recently goes after the U.S. government for wrongful death, as well as ICE agent Jonathan Ross, former Homeland Security Chief Kristi Noem, and others for a conspiracy to interfere with civil rights. Good was shot and killed by Ross in Minneapolis in January while driving away from protests. Americans spent more than $160 billion using buy now, pay later plans last year. That's according to research from Federal Reserve economists. Experts say these plans are being used more and more for everyday expenses, including groceries, bills, transportation, and even rent. Financial experts warn consumers to read the fine print, understand how missed payments could affect their credit, and avoid taking on multiple plans they can't afford. You're listening to the latest from NBC News Radio.
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0: 9 out of 10 people who suffer cardiac arrest outside the hospital don't survive.
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22: Sean Diddy Combs is reportedly in solitary confinement following a report about his life behind bars. Lizzie Radabali with more.
3: According to NBC News, the rap mogul is living large while serving time at the Fort Dix Federal Prison in New Jersey. Sources say Diddy was paying several inmates to do his chores and give him massages. Prisoners who stayed at the same unit also claim that Combs was able to smuggle in banned items like cell phones and liquor. A representative for Combs said the report was simply describing the average prison experience. Meanwhile, a spokesperson for the Bureau of Prisons would neither confirm nor deny if Combs was moved into the special housing unit. I'm Lizzie Radabali.
22: Kroger employees are getting a new look with new uniforms rolling out across the grocery chain. Workers will now wear T-shirts or polos, while managers will have button-down shirts or quarter-zip jackets. The outfits come in blue, red, or black, depending on the store division. Kroger says the changes were based on feedback from customers and employees, who say the new look makes workers easier to spot. It's the company's first mandatory dress code change in a decade, affecting nearly 400,000 employees. The future of a permanent daylight saving time bill is uncertain now as the Senate adjourns ahead of November's midterm elections. Matt Mattinson reports.
4: The House passed the Sunshine Protection Act over the summer, and President Trump has supported the bill. But with experts discussing the negatives to permanent daylight saving time, the legislation now sits in the Senate, which isn't scheduled to return to the Capitol until the week of November 9th. Senate Majority Leader John Thune also previously cast doubt on the Sunshine Protection Act's ability to reach the required 60-vote threshold needed to pass. I'm Matt Mattinson.
22: WhatsApp is adding parental controls so adults can keep track of what their kids are saying. Parents can also control how teens use channels and who can see their status. Meta is also adding a PIN so teens can't make changes without their parents. Tammy Trujillo, NBC News Radio.
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1: NBC News Radio, I'm Tammy Trujillo. President Trump is urging supporters to come out to vote in November. Speaking at a campaign rally in Durant, Oklahoma, Thursday, Trump said the last time the radical left was in power, they gave the U.S. the worst inflation in the nation's history. Trump's stop in Oklahoma is part of a broader tour touting the economy ahead of the midterms. There are a lot of questions after the Tennessee death row inmate who survived an execution by lethal injection attempt is now in critical condition. Krista Pike's attorneys say she's receiving life-saving medical care. Her attorneys are now calling for Governor Bill Lee to commute her sentence. Kroger employees are getting a new look with new uniforms rolling out across the grocery chain. Kroger says the changes were based on feedback from customers and employees who say the new look makes workers easier to spot. It's the company's first mandatory dress code change in a decade, affecting nearly 400,000 employees. Tammy Trujillo, NBC News Radio.
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5: NBC News Radio, I'm Tammy Trujillo. President Trump is urging supporters to come out to vote in November. Speaking at a campaign rally in Durant, Oklahoma, Thursday, Trump said the last time the radical left was in power, they gave the U.S. the worst inflation in the nation's history.
6: Since I took office, we've created more than 1 million private sector jobs, and more Americans are working today in our country than at any time by far in history.
5: Trump's stop in Oklahoma is part of a broader tour touting the economy ahead of the midterms. Friday, the president will be in Mobile, Alabama, to celebrate the groundbreaking of that city's new $4 billion bridge. Krista Pike's attorneys say she's alive following Tennessee's failed attempt to execute her. Scott Hooper reports.
7: Pike attorney Randy Spivey says they don't know her prognosis.
8: We, at this point, do not know the ramifications of the chemical torture that she has endured.
7: Spivey says the execution team spent an hour trying to establish IV access before Pike received 2 doses of phenobarbital. He added they warned the state months ago about potential problems.
8: The state of Tennessee has shown us again that they are not capable of carrying out an execution consistent with basic human dignity.
7: The attorneys are asking Governor Bill Lee to commute Pike's death sentence. I'm Scott Hooper.
5: Vice President Vance says it's time to believe in the GOP, while also discussing a wide range of topics in an interview Thursday.
9: This is not the time to sort of gripe about all the little things. There are obviously, I think, every single person who voted for us in 2024 could find something where they wish maybe congressional Republicans had gone further.
5: In the Fox News interview, Vance said Republicans need 2 more years to get more great results with the midterms approaching. Kroger employees are getting a new look with new uniforms rolling out across the grocery chain. It's the company's first mandatory dress code change in a decade, affecting nearly 400,000 employees. 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
5: The SpaceX Crew 13 has boarded the International Space Station. Scott Carr has details.
11: And liftoff. Go Falcon, go Dragon, and go Crew 13.
12: The Crew 13 mission lifted off from Cape Canaveral Space Force Station Thursday morning. Hours later, the Space Dragon spacecraft docked with the ISS. Commander Jessica Watkins says the crew's embracing the 13 in the name.
13: We are really leaning into the legacy that was left by Apollo 13. And some may see that as bad luck, but for us, we actually see it as an amazing testament to their resilience, to their ability to adapt.
12: The two NASA and one Canadian astronauts and one Russian cosmonaut are set for a six-month stay on the station. I'm Scott Carr.
5: TSA officers will no longer be able to sit while checking IDs at U.S. airport security checkpoints. The agency is taking away the chairs, saying having officers on their feet will keep them more alert and reinforce security. The union representing TSA workers is criticizing the move, saying the chairs provide basic ergonomic support for officers who stand and walk on hard surfaces all day. The agency oversees security at airports nationwide and employs about 60,000 people. If you picked up chocolates, nuts, or other snacks at Costco, a new lawsuit may make you think twice. That story from Monica Nelson.
14: The suit filed in Oregon claims some products sold by the warehouse giant were sourced through supply chains that relied on child or forced labor overseas. Oregon Live says the allegations haven't been proven in court and Costco has not been found liable, but the case is shining a spotlight on where everyday products come from before they land on store shelves. I'm Monica Nelson.
5: A company out of California is unveiling a new semi-humanoid robot designed to complete workplace tasks on its own. Dyna Robotics says its robot is built to perform full workflows on its own, including loading washers, folding towels, chopping vegetables, stocking shelves, and more. It says the technology is already being used in restaurants, hotels, and laundromats. Tammy Trujillo, NBC News Radio.
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1: NBC News Radio, I'm Tammy Trujillo. President Trump says there are more people working in the U.S. than at any other time in the nation's history. In Denton, Texas, Trump toured the Peterbilt Motors facility and told workers the stock market is through the roof and poverty numbers are low. Trump's stop in Texas is part of a broader tour touting the economy ahead of the midterms. The family of ICE shooting victim Renee Good is seeking justice. A lawsuit's been filed that goes after the U.S. government for wrongful death. It also names ICE agent Jonathan Ross, former Homeland Security Chief Kristi Noem, and others for a conspiracy to interfere with civil rights. Good was shot and killed by Ross in Minneapolis in January while driving away from protests. A crew with two NASA astronauts has boarded the International Space Station. The Crew 13 mission lifted off from Cape Canaveral Space Force Station Thursday morning. Hours later, the SpaceX Dragon spacecraft docked with the ISS. Tammy Trujillo, NBC News Radio.
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7: KDAL. NBC News Radio, I'm Tammy Trujillo. President Trump says there are more people working now in the U.S. than at any other time in the nation's history. In Denton, Texas, Trump toured the Peterbilt Motors facility and told workers the stock market is through the roof and poverty numbers are low. His stop in Texas is part of a broader tour touting the economy ahead of the midterms. Later today, the president will be in Mobile, Alabama to celebrate the groundbreaking of Mobile's new $4 billion bridge. Sean Diddy Combs is reportedly in solitary confinement following a report about his life behind bars. Lizzie Radabali has details.
8: According to NBC News, the rap mogul is living large while serving time at the Fort Dix Federal Prison in New Jersey. Sources say Diddy was paying several inmates to do his chores and give him massages. Prisoners who stayed at the same unit also claim that Combs was able to smuggle in banned items like cell phones and liquor. A representative for Combs said the report was simply describing the average prison experience. Meanwhile, a spokesperson for the Bureau of Prisons would neither confirm nor deny if Combs was moved into the special housing unit. I'm Lizzie Radabali.
7: The family of ICE shooting victim Renee Good is seeking justice. A lawsuit's been filed that goes after the U.S. government for wrongful death, as well as ICE agent Jonathan Ross, former Homeland Security Chief Kristi Noem, and others for a conspiracy to interfere with civil rights. Good was shot and killed by Ross in Minneapolis in January while driving away from protests. A crew with two NASA astronauts has boarded the International Space Station. The Crew 13 mission lifted off from Cape Canaveral Space Force Station Thursday morning. Hours later, the SpaceX Dragon spacecraft docked with the ISS. In addition to the two NASA astronauts, there's one Canadian astronaut and a Russian cosmonaut. They're set for a six-month stay on the ISS, during which they'll conduct hundreds of science experiments. You're listening to the latest from NBC News Radio.
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7: The SpaceX Crew 13 has boarded the International Space Station. Scott Carr has details.
11: And liftoff. 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
12: The Crew 13 mission lifted off from Cape Canaveral Space Force Station Thursday morning. Hours later, the Space Dragon spacecraft docked with the ISS. Commander Jessica Watkins says the crew's embracing the 13 in the name.
13: We are really leaning into the legacy that was left by Apollo 13. And some may see that as bad luck, but for us, we actually see it as an amazing testament to their resilience, to their ability to adapt.
12: The two NASA and one Canadian astronauts and one Russian cosmonaut are set for a six-month stay on the station. I'm Scott Carr.
7: TSA officers will no longer be able to sit while checking IDs at U.S. airport security checkpoints. The agency is taking away the chairs, saying having officers on their feet will keep them more alert and reinforce security. The union representing TSA workers is criticizing the move, saying the chairs provide basic ergonomic support for officers who stand and walk on hard surfaces all day. The agency oversees security at airports nationwide and employs about 60,000 people. If you picked up chocolates, nuts, or other snacks at Costco, a new lawsuit may make you think twice. That story from Monica Nelson.
14: The suit filed in Oregon claims some products sold by the warehouse giant were sourced through supply chains that relied on child or forced labor overseas. Oregon Live says the allegations haven't been proven in court and Costco has not been found liable, but the case is shining a spotlight on where everyday products come from before they land on store shelves. I'm Monica Nelson.
7: A company out of California is unveiling a new semi-humanoid robot designed to complete workplace tasks on its own. Dyna Robotics says its robot is built to perform full workflow on its own, including loading washers, folding towels, chopping vegetables, stocking shelves, and more. It says the technology is already being used in restaurants, hotels, and laundromats. Tammy Trujillo, NBC News Radio.
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1: NBC News Radio, I'm Tammy Trujillo. President Trump says it shouldn't be very difficult to execute a death row inmate. Trump made the comment Thursday when he was asked by a reporter about the botched execution of Krista Pike in Tennessee. She survived two lethal injections on Wednesday. Tennessee Governor Bill Lee has put executions in the state on hold for the rest of the year. The government's monthly jobs report will be released later on this morning. Most analysts are expecting a drop from August, which saw the economy add 162,000 new jobs. That number is likely to have fallen to about 84,000 in September. Verity is looking to get off to a big start at the weekend box office. The film stars Anne Hathaway and is an adaptation of a Colleen Hoover novel. It's projected to make between $30 and $35 million in its debut. Also new this weekend is Digger, starring Tom Cruise, which will compete with the likes of Heart of the Beast, Resident Evil, and Primetime for second. Tammy Trujillo, NBC News Radio.
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2: 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Ibrance may cause low white blood cell counts that may lead to serious infections. 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
4: NBC News Radio, I'm Tammy Trujillo. President Trump says it shouldn't be very difficult to execute a death row inmate. Trump made the comment Thursday when asked by a reporter about the botched execution of Krista Pike in Tennessee. She survived two lethal injections on Wednesday.
5: Well, that was an interesting situation, but you're going to have to speak to Tennessee about it, whether or not they're going to go forward.
4: Tennessee Governor Bill Lee has announced a pause of executions in the state for the rest of the year, which would mean postponing an execution set for December 3rd. New York Governor Kathy Hochul says she's lost confidence in the prosecutors involved in the alleged Cornell University frat house gang rape case, so she's taking the case out of their hands. In a statement Thursday night, Hochul cited new information that she says raises serious questions about the investigation conducted by the Cornell Police Department and the decision by the Tompkins County District Attorney not to prosecute the rape case. Hochul signed an executive order appointing State Attorney General Letitia James as a special prosecutor in the case, authorizing her to investigate and present evidence to a grand jury. A former Dallas police officer who entered the wrong apartment while off duty and shot an unarmed man who was living there has been released on parole. That story from Mark Mayfield.
6: Amber Geiger was convicted of murdering 26-year-old Botham Jean in 2018 and sentenced to 10 years in prison. Court papers say the 38-year-old Geiger was granted parole on Thursday after serving 7 years. The murder of Jean, a black man, drew protests and also triggered a civil suit. A jury found Geiger, who is white, liable for his death and ordered her to pay nearly $100 million in damages to Jean's family. I'm Mark Mayfield.
4: Verity is looking to get off to a big start at the weekend box office. The film stars Anne Hathaway. It's an adaptation of a Colleen Hoover novel and is projected to make between $30 and $35 million in its debut. Also new out this weekend is Digger, starring Tom Cruise. 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
4: The SpaceX Crew 13 is now aboard the International Space Station. Scott Carr has details.
11: And liftoff. Go Falcon, go Dragon, and go Crew 13.
12: The Crew 13 mission lifted off from Cape Canaveral Space Force Station Thursday morning. Hours later, the Space Dragon spacecraft docked with the ISS. Commander Jessica Watkins says the crew's embracing the 13 in the name.
13: We are really leaning into the legacy that was left by Apollo 13. And some may see that as bad luck, but for us, we actually see it as an amazing testament to their resilience, to their ability to adapt.
12: The two NASA and one Canadian astronauts and one Russian cosmonaut are set for a six-month stay on the station. I'm Scott Carr.
4: Americans spent more than $160 billion using buy now, pay later plans last year. That's according to research from Federal Reserve economists. Experts say these plans are being used more and more often for everyday expenses, including for groceries, bills, transportation, and even rent. Financial experts warn consumers to read the fine print, understand how missed payments could affect their credit, and avoid taking on multiple plans they can't afford. If you picked up chocolate, nuts, or other snacks at Costco, a new lawsuit may make you think twice. Monica Nelson has details.
14: The suit filed in Oregon claims some products sold by the warehouse giant were sourced through supply chains that relied on child or forced labor overseas. Oregon Live says the allegations haven't been proven in court, and Costco has not been found liable, but the case is shining a spotlight on where everyday products come from before they land on store shelves. I'm Monica Nelson.
4: A company out of California is unveiling a new semi-humanoid robot designed to complete workplace tasks on its own. Dyno Robotics says its robot is built to perform full workflows on its own, including loading washers, folding towels, chopping vegetables, stocking shelves, and more. It says the technology is already being used in restaurants, hotels, and laundromats. Tammy Trujillo, NBC News Radio.
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2: And more U.S. forces are headed to the Middle East as President Trump issues a dire warning to Iran.
3: News and views
2: reports say a Marine Expeditionary Unit and the USS Theodore Roosevelt are headed to the region. The news comes as President Trump said it's time for Iran to make a choice, accept a fair deal or cease to exist. Former U.S. Olympian David Hearn is officially free of any prosecution related to the Lincoln Memorial Reflecting Pool. Chris Caraggio has more.
4: A Washington, D.C. judge dismissed the case with prejudice on Thursday, permanently blocking federal prosecutors from charging Hearn again. The 67-year-old was arrested earlier this year and initially accused of vandalizing the reflecting pool when he removed a piece of peeling paint from the water. I'm Chris Caraggio.
2: And according to a recent Gallup poll, a record low number of people say a college education is very important. Mark Mayfield, NBC News Radio.
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10: KDAL. NBC News Radio, I'm Mark Mayfield. President Trump says it shouldn't be very difficult to execute a death row inmate. Trump made the comment Thursday when he was asked by a reporter about the botched execution of Christa Pike in Tennessee. She survived two lethal injections on Wednesday.
11: Well, that was an interesting situation, but you're going to have to speak to Tennessee about it, whether or not they're going to go forward.
10: Tennessee Governor Bill Lee has announced a pause of executions in the state for the rest of the year, which would mean postponing an execution that had been scheduled for December 3rd. Additional U.S. forces are being sent to the Middle East as President Trump issues a dire warning to Iran. Reports say a Marine Expeditionary Unit and the USS Theodore Roosevelt are headed to the region, which would bring the total number of carriers in the area to three. The news comes as President Trump said it's time for Iran to make a choice, accept a fair deal, or cease to exist. Trump told reporters yesterday that more oil is flowing out of the Strait of Hormuz since even before the start of the war, with the U.S. Navy in full control of the waterway. Former U.S. Olympian David Hearn is officially free of any prosecution related to the Lincoln Memorial Reflecting Pool. Chris Caraccio has more.
12: A Washington, D.C. judge dismissed the case with prejudice on Thursday, permanently blocking federal prosecutors from charging Hearn again. The 67-year-old was arrested earlier this year and initially accused of vandalizing the reflecting pool when he removed a piece of peeling paint from the water. I'm Chris Caraccio.
10: Fewer and fewer people believe college education is very important as higher education continues to lose the public's trust. That's according to a recent Gallup poll. Less than a third of Americans say a college education is very important. Their previous low was in 1978, and in 2013, a majority said that college was very important, with 7 in 10 Americans saying so. And the Browns and the Steelers kicked off Week 4 of the NFL as Cleveland topped Pittsburgh 27-24 on Thursday Night Football. 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
10: The SpaceX Crew 13 has boarded the International Space Station. Here's Scott Carr.
15: And liftoff. 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
16: The Crew 13 mission lifted off from Cape Canaveral Space Force Station Thursday morning. Hours later, the Space Dragon spacecraft docked with the ISS. Commander Jessica Watkins says the crew's embracing the 13 in the name.
17: We are really leaning into the legacy that was left by Apollo 13. And some may see that as bad luck, but for us, we actually see it as an amazing testament to their resilience, to their ability to adapt.
16: The two NASA and one Canadian astronauts and one Russian cosmonaut are set for a six-month stay on the station. I'm Scott Carr.
10: Israeli Prime Minister Benjamin Netanyahu says the co-pilot, accused of trying to take over a Fly Dubai flight to Israel, underwent Islamist radical indoctrination. Netanyahu said Israeli investigators uncovered the information while examining the Omani national accused of attacking the plane's captain during Wednesday's flight from Dubai. Passengers and crew subdued the suspect before the plane carrying 174 people landed safely in Saudi Arabia. The United Arab Emirates is investigating possible terrorist intent, with Israel expected to participate. Lyft is agreeing to pay $272.5 million in a California driver misclassification lawsuit. Here's Daniel Martindale.
18: It's the largest wage and hour settlement in state history. It settles a lawsuit claiming Lyft misclassified drivers as independent contractors. Drivers say that made them lose wage and workplace protections required under state law. 87% of the total settlement will go directly to drivers. The cities of San Francisco, San Diego, and Los Angeles were part of the case, which originated in Alameda County. California voters approved Prop 22 in 2020. It created a separate classification framework for app-based drivers who meet specified criteria. I'm Daniel Martindale.
10: And the government's monthly jobs report will be released in the morning. Most analysts are expecting a drop from August. Mark Mayfield, NBC News Radio.
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0: NBC News Radio, I'm Mark Mayfield. More U.S. forces are headed to the Middle East as President Trump issues a dire warning to Iran. Reports say a Marine Expeditionary Unit and USS Theodore Roosevelt are headed to the region. Americans spent more than $160 billion using Buy Now, Pay Later plans last year, according to research from Federal Reserve economists. Tammy Trujillo has details.
1: Experts say these plans are being used more and more for everyday expenses, everything including groceries, bills, transportation, and even rent. Pay in 4 plans accounted for about half of that spending, with use of those plans up nearly 80% since 2023. Financial experts warn consumers to read the fine print, understand how missed payments could affect their credit, and avoid taking on multiple plans they can't afford. I'm Tammy Trujillo.
0: And NASA's Crew 13 mission is now aboard the International Space Station after launching from Florida Thursday morning. Mark Mayfield, NBC News Radio.
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7: Thanks for being with us. New research shows that artificial intelligence is fast taking over as both the applicant and the recruiter in a job hunt, which means the only thing that can get you to stand out is your personal touch. Here's Medora Lee, personal finance reporter at USA Today. Medora, explain.
8: Well, it's kind of like this interesting thing because so many people now also are using AI to help them write their resumes and cover letters. So it's kind of this interesting thing where the AI is writing them and they're also filtering them. So what are people supposed to do, right? I think they did a survey and they said up to 71% of resumes across 13 industries now have at least one section of their resume probably written by AI. And then on the other side, we have, about 83% of companies use some sort of AI to screen resumes. So how do we get out of this robotic kind of loop here and actually get to a human, right? This is the same problem we have when we call for help on the phone, right?
7: Exactly.
8: So basically, what people are saying is there's really no magic bullet, and it's okay. So, I mean, my question was like, should I stop using AI then? But the career experts say no, it's okay to use AI, and companies maybe even expect you to because they need to use the correct words or phrases to get through the filters, right?
7: Yeah.
8: The initial screening. But they said ultimately, though, what will get you to a possible job interview with an actual human is that once it gets through all those filters, they want to see your story. So you ultimately are the person who has that ability to tell that story the best. And so you should always look through everything that AI does and kind of try to add a little context of who you are and what you did or how you made decisions so that they can get an idea of who you are and how you think. So, and the other thing that they also say is that people who use AI really, really, really need to look over what AI has written. Because, you know, AI sometimes hallucinates and makes things up.
7: Right.
8: Or over-exaggerates things. And so that you don't. So while using AI is not going to prevent you from getting a job, if AI lies and you don't catch it, that will probably prevent you from getting a job.
7: Yeah. We're speaking with Medora Lee, personal finance reporter at USA Today. The story is called Bot versus Bot, Why Your AI-Written Resume Needs a Human Touch. I guess it sounds like what you're saying, the approach here is what it should be for students and other writers, and that's AI can be a terrific thought starter.

0: NBC News Radio, I'm Michael Kastner. President Trump says it shouldn't be very difficult to execute a death row inmate. Trump made the comment Thursday when he was asked by a reporter about the botched execution of Krista Pike in Tennessee. She survived two lethal injections on Wednesday. More U.S. forces are heading to the Middle East as President Trump issues a dire warning to Iran. Reports say a Marine Expeditionary Unit and the USS Theodore Roosevelt are heading to the region, which would bring the total number of carriers in the area to three. The NASCAR Cup Series playoffs roll into Sin City this weekend. More from Tammy Trujillo.
1: The field squares off in the South Point 400 at Las Vegas Motor Speedway on Sunday. Kyle Larson leads the chase standings after securing victories in two of the last three races. Denny Hamlin, Christopher Bell, Joey Logano, and Ryan Bailey round out the top five of 16 eligible drivers vying for the championship.
0: I'm Michael Kastner.
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12: 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Snap, set, kick is on the way, and it is good! Henson wins it!
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14: We're expecting mostly sunny skies across the region today. High temperatures will range from the upper 50s up to the mid-60s during this afternoon. We'll continue to see dry conditions through tonight, but increasing cloud cover, and that'll give way to the chance for a few showers for tomorrow across northern Minnesota and some afternoon showers across the rest of the region. Highs tomorrow also into the 50s and 60s. With Northern News Now, I'm meteorologist Brendan Pham for 610.

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1: Glad you're with us. A new study finds that an AI tool that analyzes speech could give users a glimpse of how they're aging and whether they're at risk of dementia. The tool analyzes hundreds of speech and language patterns to estimate the user's chronological age from the way they talk. The study, published in the journal Science Advances, describes a speech clock that estimates a person's chronological age from hundreds of acoustic and linguistic characteristics of their speech. The researchers used machine learning to analyze hundreds of features capturing how people speak and what they say. These included speech rate and pauses, pitch, emotional content, vocabulary, and the amount of verbal output. Machine learning models then developed an individual speech age gap. People with older sounding speech also performed worse on various tests of memory, language, and attention, and they had more difficulty with everyday function. 8 minutes now in front of the hour on This Morning. Once again, here's Nicole Murray.
2: And now, the three big things you need to know. Number one.
3: New York Governor Kathy Hochul says she has appointed Attorney General Letitia James as a special prosecutor to investigate the alleged gang rape that took place at a Cornell University fraternity in 2024. An upstate New York prosecutor earlier this week reopened his investigation into the incident.
2: Number two.
3: Israeli Prime Minister Benjamin Netanyahu said on Fox News that the co-pilot of a passenger jet who stabbed the captain in an apparent attempt to crash the plane as it flew to Israel had undergone radical Islamist indoctrination and was clearly suicidal. Netanyahu hailing the passengers who subdued the co-pilot.
4: We could be sitting today in a 9/11 tragedy, mm-hmm. You know, with bodies scattered in the desert. And they did because of the courage of these people. I think they tell the world that you can't fight these terrorism.
3: President Trump said if Iran is linked to the co-pilot who tried to crash the plane, the Islamic Republic will be struck very hard.
2: Number three.
3: President Trump said that Iran, quote, is ready to fold up, adding that he believes the U.S. will win the war right after the election. Trump speaking at a campaign rally in Oklahoma.
5: But we stayed longer because we didn't want to have a short-term victory. We don't want to leave that mess to another president that wouldn't do what we did because other presidents should have done this a long time before I came along.
3: Trump also told Time magazine that U.S. military action against Iran could resume after midterm elections if no peace agreement is made. Two parents are facing charges after a 3-year-old boy was found earlier this week with a loaded, holstered handgun inside his Michigan daycare. Wayne County officials say charges include unsafe storage and fourth-degree child abuse. The Justice Department says that a Massachusetts man has been indicted for allegedly cyber-stalking podcaster Katie Miller, who is married to White House Deputy Chief of Staff for Policy Stephen Miller. The suspect has been identified as 41-year-old John Proya. This could be the most expensive holiday travel season in years. Hopper says the average round-trip domestic airfare is up 31% over last year to $402 for Thanksgiving. Yes, that is a 10-year high.
1: Oh, so just drive. Oh, wait, never mind. Look at the price of gas, too.
3: I mean, do you think it'd be that bad if you, like, pull out of holidays with the family? If you have to, like, travel out of state or anything?
1: Yeah. Hey, Mom and Dad.
3: I might be having that conversation. I'm not going to lie to you. That's a lot of money right there.
1: I don't know. 6 minutes now in front of the hour.
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8: The Dog Pound is rocking after a primetime thriller. Clinging to a late lead under the Thursday night lights, the Browns needed a clutch response when Pittsburgh fought back to tie the game up at 24 apiece. Up stepped kicker Andre Smits, who drilled a career-long 56-yard field goal with just 10 seconds remaining to lift Cleveland to 3-1 and atop the division. I'm Drake Bowles.
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12: Green Bay Packers football.
13: Second down and goal to go. The 3-yard line of New York. Love takes the snap. Takes to Brooks.
14: Oh,
13: the middle.
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12: Once again, the Northland's home of the Green Bay Packers.
13: Here's right, Marshawn Lloyd. Snap to Love. Looks, swings it out to Lloyd. Cutting it back. He's to the
14: five. There we go.
13: In the end zone. Untouched for the touchdown! And the Packers punch it in!
12: The Packers face the Tampa Bay Buccaneers. Here it's Sunday at 11 a.m.
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1: Thanks for being with us. The Texas high school football team in the Houston area gave one player an unforgettable senior night, and SunnySkies.com says the celebration may have been more special than the touchdown the kid scored. Mason Wisnowski, a senior at Manvel High School, has Down syndrome. During senior night last week, his teammates gave him the opportunity to take the field and do something he'd been waiting a long time to do, and that's score a touchdown. Usually supports his favorite team from the sidelines, but this time he got the ball from 30 yards away and bolted into the end zone. Then came the celebration. Mason's teammates from the offensive line gathered around him, lifted him onto their shoulders, and carried him off the field as the crowd celebrated. The Manvel Mavericks, by the way, went on to defeat their rival Alvin High School 53-0. For Nicole Murray and Mike Gavin, I'm Gordon Deal. 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
18: NBC News Radio, I'm Michael Kastner. President Trump weighed in on the botched execution of Krista Pike in Tennessee.
19: It should be better.
18: Trump made the comment Thursday when he was asked by a reporter about it. She survived two lethal injections on Wednesday. Republican Senator Marsha Blackburn of Tennessee says the state should consider making the electric chair its primary method of execution after the failed attempt. New York Governor Kathy Hochul says she's lost confidence in the prosecutors involved in the alleged Cornell University frat house gang rape case, so she's taking the case out of their hands. In New York, Andrew Whitman.
14: In a statement Thursday night, Hochul cited new information that, quote, raises serious questions about the investigation conducted by the Cornell Police Department and the decision by the Tompkins County District Attorney not to prosecute the rape case. Hochul signing an executive order appointing State Attorney General Letitia James as special prosecutor in the case, authorizing her to investigate and present evidence to a grand jury. In New York, I'm Andrew Whitman.
18: OpenAI has reportedly cut ties with three safety workers who reportedly shared company information with an AI safety organization. The Wall Street Journal says it's not clear if the unnamed researchers also shared their security concerns within the company. Another long, dangerous heat wave will settle in today and last for 1 week or longer in Southern California. More from Mark Mayfield.
19: The hottest parts of the Southland are likely to break 100 today. It could be even hotter tomorrow. The National Weather Service says an extreme heat warning is going to run from 10 a.m. today through 8 p.m. on Thursday. Humidity is expected to increase Monday through Wednesday. Forecasters say that long-range models show conditions could begin improving around October 10th.
18: Michael Kastner, NBC News Radio.
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18: The Indian pilot who landed a passenger plane after being stabbed mid-flight says he couldn't let everybody else die. Smit Machar was the captain of a Fly Dubai passenger plane that was taking 174 people from Dubai to Israel earlier this week when he was stabbed in the cockpit by his co-pilot, who was subdued by passengers. Sean Diddy Combs is reportedly in solitary confinement following a report about his life behind bars. Lizzie Radabali with more.
21: According to NBC News, the rap mogul is living large while serving time at the Fort Dix Federal Prison in New Jersey. Sources say Diddy was paying several inmates to do his chores and give him massages. Prisoners who stayed at the same unit also claim that Combs was able to smuggle in banned items like cell phones and liquor. A representative for Combs said the report was simply describing the average prison experience. Meanwhile, a spokesperson for the Bureau of Prisons would neither confirm nor deny if Combs was moved into the special housing unit.
18: Dozens are injured in a 50-car pileup in South Carolina. The chain reaction collision happened Thursday morning on I-95 north of Charleston when vehicles drove into a thick fog bank over Lake Marion. Local officials said 15 tractor trailers and 50 cars crashed into each other, bringing traffic to a standstill in both directions and injuring multiple people. About 10 million Americans are not seeking treatment for high blood pressure despite potentially needing it. More from Tammy Trujillo.
22: That's according to research from the American Heart Association and American College of Cardiology.
23: And if you look at the risk over 10 years, you know, hypertension may account for almost 200,000 to 300,000 deaths that could be prevented.
22: Dr. Grant Reed with the Cleveland Clinic says symptoms may not be noticeable, so blood pressure screenings in childhood and adulthood should be done at checkups.
18: Michael Kastner, NBC News Radio.
24: This is Minnesota News Network. I'm John Anderson. Hundreds of thousands of Minnesotans are facing significantly more expensive health insurance next year. The average increase for individual and small group insurance plans is 17% for 2027. The state's Department of Commerce announced Thursday, raising costs for the 203,000 and 184,000 Minnesotans covered by individual and small group plans, respectively. Health insurance have raised rates by double-digit increases for 2 years in a row. Three large healthcare mergers are in the works, with the latest one announced this week between Health Partners and Essentia Health. During a Senate committee hearing, Senator Elise Mann said mergers are not the best plan for patients.
25: The answer to a tough market is not consolidation and decreasing of services and increasing of cost and making it so people can't get care. That worsens the market.
24: Republican Senator Bill Lisky of Lonsdale agrees it starts with lawmakers.
0: We have to have a discussion across the board. Why is our healthcare system failing? Why are they consolidating? What policy have we made as a government body that is impacting them to the negative? And we need to have a better, more honest approach to that.
24: Health Partners and Essentia hope to have their merger completed by the first of the year. If you need to fill up the tank for the weekend, gas prices dropped again across Minnesota. A gallon of regular unleaded cost $4.24 this morning after another 2-cent drop. The price has dropped 13 cents since last week. And the price of diesel is also dropping, now averaging $6.21 a gallon, a drop of 12 cents since last week. This comes after a record-high September for the national average for gas prices, according to AAA. This is MNN.
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24: In other news, the Minnesota Wild started the season off on the right skate by winning 3-1 at Nashville in the season opener. The Wild got goals from Nick Foligno, Blake Coleman, and Kirill Kaprizov. And goalie Jesper Wallstedt stopped 19 of 20 shots in beating the Predators. It's the fourth straight season opening win for the Wild. They host Boston Saturday night in the home opener. Minnesota's fall turkey season opens Saturday. DNR resident game bird consultant Roy Churchwell says regulations remain unchanged.
5: There aren't really any surprises in regulations for turkey hunts. They're the same as last year, so no changes there. But the fall season, the bag limit is one turkey. It could be a male or a female.
24: Hunters can find license information through the DNR's electronic licensing system. This is MNN.
6: Now this news update on Wisconsin Radio Network. A Wisconsin congressional candidate wants her opponent to stop sharing AI deepfake videos of her. A cease and desist order from legal counsel for Democrat Rebecca Cook's campaign targets a video shared by Representative Derek Van Orden. It features an AI version of Cook saying things she says she never said. Property taxes may be falling in Milwaukee County. In his annual budget address, County Executive David Crowley says Wisconsin Act 12, which allowed for more shared revenue from the state, gave the county breathing room to fix its finances.
7: As a result of those reforms, Milwaukee County is on track to generate approximately $196 million in new revenue this year. And we're budgeting for a 3.5% increase in 2027. For a total of $202 million.
6: It means a possible $30 drop in the average homeowner's county property taxes. The proposal from Crowley, who's running for governor, now heads to the county board for review. 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
1: We got a frost advisory in effect until 9 o'clock this morning. Otherwise, a sunny day with highs in the upper 50s today. Winds out of the northwest at 5 to 10 miles an hour, gusting to 20. Partly cloudy this evening, then mostly cloudy overnight, lows in the lower 40s. A light and variable wind will become southeast after midnight. Tomorrow, mostly cloudy, slight chance of showers in the morning, then partly sunny with a chance of showers in the afternoon. Low 60s tomorrow, chance of rain about 40%. Slight chance of showers in the evening on Saturday, then partly cloudy after midnight. Lows in the low 40s, and we're looking for sunshine on Sunday with highs around 60 degrees. This morning, 39 at the airport. It's 43 degrees here in downtown Duluth. In the Superior, 35 at the Boeing Airport, 37 degrees in Hibbing. They have fair skies. In fact, everybody fair this morning. The Twin Cities at 44, Moose Lake 34, Cloquet at 37. In Moose Lake, 34 degrees, 28 in Hayward, Solon Springs 34, and 41 degrees with a fair sky in Two Harbors.
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1: And it is a Friday, the 2nd of October. Welcome to Friday morning. It's the morning show here on KDAL. If you didn't get registered for Grandma's Marathon yesterday, actually last evening, it's already too late. In fact, the race is filled up within minutes. Registration opened at 7 o'clock last night. Apparently more than 11,000 people were in the waiting room as registration began once 90 minutes had passed. 17,500 people had signed up for the various races over Grandma's weekend. Grandma's Marathon itself, looking for 8,000 entries. They sold that out in 174 minutes, which is a new record time, by the way. The Gary Bjorklund Half Marathon sold out in just 58 minutes. All 7,500 entries there. And the William A. Irvin 5K, 1,750 entries, sold out in 118 minutes. So pretty quick sellout for the marathon weekend as registrations opened up last night at 1 o'clock. At the box office this coming weekend, Verity is a new movie and has its sights set on a pretty big start. The film stars Anne Hathaway and is projected to make between $30 and $35 million in its debut weekend. Also new out this weekend will be Digger, that stars Tom Cruise, and that will compete with the likes of Heart of the Beast, Resident Evil, and Prime Time, as they all fight for second place, I guess, behind Verity. We'll tell you Monday just which of the movies ended up big at the box office this weekend. And President Trump says it shouldn't be very difficult to execute a death row inmate. He made the comment yesterday when asked by a reporter about that botched execution in Tennessee of Krista Pike, who survived not one but two lethal injections and is now fighting for life in a hospital. Tennessee Governor Bill Lee has announced a pause of executions now in Tennessee for the rest of the year as they try to figure things out there. And the body of a woman who went missing when a medical helicopter crashed in the water off California's Catalina Island has now been recovered. Catalina Hernandez was a patient who was being flown to a hospital on the mainland when the helicopter crashed Wednesday night. Her death now brings that toll of death in that crash up to three. Bruce Siski in sports on the way next as the morning show gets underway here on a Friday.
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1: All right, let's do some sports. Bruce Siski is here on a Friday morning. Hiya, Bruce.
3: Good morning. You can't win them all if you don't win the first one. Minnesota Wild did just that last night, beating the Nashville Predators 3-1 in the first of 84 in the season. Blake Coleman, Nick Foligno, first period goals. Kirill Kaprizov has one in the third. A Wild team playing 21 of his first 28 away from home. Gets started with a road win. Jesper Volstead, sharp in goal, 19 saves. Roman Josi had the Nashville goal. But the Wild penalty kill, much maligned, goes 4-for-4 in its season debut. Good start. That was shocking how many empty seats there were in Nashville last night.
1: Really? Wow.
3: I was very surprised, but the Predators are in some transition here. Chris McFarland was hired away from Colorado to take over as president of hockey operations and general manager for a Predators team that's missed the playoffs in three of the last 4 years. And they made some changes trying to avoid the full-on rebuild, but hey, they're not getting any younger.
1: All right.
3: And they might not be able to avoid the full-on rebuild. The Wild home opener is tomorrow night at 7 o'clock against Boston at Grand Casino Arena in St. Paul. Meanwhile, the season kicks off for the UMB men's hockey team tonight. Safe to say it is one of the more anticipated seasons in recent memory for UMB. Fifth-ranked Bulldogs will host Long Island University. 7 o'clock tonight, 6 p.m. tomorrow here on Northland News Radio. It's a Bulldog team that returned 17 skaters and two goaltenders after winning 24 games last year and finishing an eyelash away from the Frozen Four. Among the returnees, Hobie Baker Award winner Max Plant, who will be honored before the game tonight. He is the first Hobie winner to return to school since Ryan Duncan at North Dakota in 2007.
1: My goodness.
3: Nobody has ever won the award more than once.
1: Okay.
3: The reason why Max Plant is back is because Victor Plant is here. The youngest Plant joins the fray this season. The three brothers expected to start the season on a line this evening.
1: That's pretty cool.
3: Zam Plant being the third, I should mention that.
1: Okay.
3: As well. Long Island, a seventh-year Division I program that plays as one of the six independents in men's college hockey. The Sharks went 14-18-1 last season, including a 6-2 win at Minnesota on November 14th. Hermantown graduate Dane Calloway is a freshman goaltender for the Sharks, one of the three on the LIU roster. Seventh-ranked UMD women start a weekend series at Vermont this morning. Yes, I said this morning. 10 a.m. today.
1: Wow.
3: In Burlington, Vermont. Noon start tomorrow. They do a bit where they have a bunch of school kids coming to the game.
1: Yeah, that's a neat idea.
3: In during the day, so that's why they have it as early as they do this morning. In Vermont, you can watch those games, by the way, via ESPN+. Plenty of football news. The Vikings again missing Justin Jefferson for practice yesterday with that sprained right ankle. He's been held out the last couple of days. I know they said he doesn't need to practice to play. I'm starting to think they're not going to play him on Sunday.
1: Really?
3: Okay. And I get it, because there's no need to risk anything at this point in the season when you're off to a 3-0 start.
1: True.
3: Vikings host Miami, 3 o'clock on Sunday at U.S. Bank Stadium. The Packers injury report, a little more populated than it had been, but still not as populated as the Buccaneers. First time in four games this season, the Packers have a shorter injury report than their adversary.
1: Wow.
3: We'll take it.
1: Yeah, right.
3: Starting defensive tackle Carl Brooks missed practice Wednesday, did practice off an illness yesterday, but defensive lineman Warren Brinson was downgraded from a partial participant to a non-participant thanks to a new groin injury. Also, rookie offensive lineman Jager Burton has a groin injury, and he was added to the injury report. Not likely to be a starting option for Sunday, but might be inactive now thanks to his new injury. Defensive lineman Anthony Campbell couldn't practice, so the Packers are, I think, might be looking for a depth option up front, because you have Brooks coming off an illness, Brinson and Campbell likely not going to play Sunday, and the Packers need to be able to rotate some defensive linemen. It's a Buccaneers team playing an undrafted rookie at quarterback. They're going to want to run the ball. Mm-hmm. It's supposed to be hotter than the surface of the sun Sunday in Tampa.
1: Wow. That's pretty hot.
3: So I don't think you want to go short at any position if you can help it.
1: All right.
3: But we'll see how things end up looking there.
1: And you said we don't get to watch them on TV.
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1: I assume Senator Tammy Baldwin did not get her thing passed.
3: Not yet, no. Nor will it ever be, let's be honest.
1: Yeah, every fall she tries to pop that in there. But
3: and it never works.
1: All right.
3: I did say It does seem like there's a little more appetite for at least conversation about it with all the screaming happening.
1: That's an issue as well.
3: We ain't there yet.
1: Okay.
3: The division series are set in baseball. Atlanta took down Philadelphia in the only wild card game three last night. 6-2 the final in Atlanta. So Atlanta moves on to play the LA Dodgers starting tomorrow. Game one best of five at 3 o'clock in Los Angeles. Padres and Brewers 7:30 tomorrow night in Milwaukee. Jacob Mizorowski for the Brewers. I don't think the Padres have declared a starter yet. Let me double check on that. They have not. Might be a bullpen game for the Padres, which is not it's not a vacation for the Brewers. The Padres' bullpen is top-notch.
1: Okay.
3: The AL Division Series, game one's tomorrow, noon for the White Sox at Cleveland, then 5:30 for the Yankees and Tampa Bay. And registration for the 51st Grandma's Marathon Race Weekend opened up at 7 p.m. yesterday.
1: Mm-hmm.
3: It's gone. In fact, it was gone by 10 p.m.
1: Dang it, I wanted to run
3: one of these years is going to be gone in 60 seconds at this rate. The 37th Gary Bjorklund Half Marathon, scheduled for June 19th of next year, sold out in 58 minutes.
1: Mm-hmm.
3: That is 17 minutes quicker than last year's record time. It's also faster than any human's ever run a half marathon.
1: Yes, it is.
3: The 34th William A. Irvin 5K sold out in an hour and 58 minutes. That's on June 18th of 2027. The full marathon sold out in 2 hours and 54 minutes. Capacity for all three races did increase. The full marathon now capped at 8,000 entrants, the half marathon at 7,500, and the 5K at 1,750. Entries to all three races are still available through the Charity Partner Program. You can get more at grandmasmarathon.com. So if you're like, oh, dang it, I wanted to sign up, well, guess what? There's still a chance. You can just help a charity out.
1: All right.
3: Also do a clam up. Maybe I don't want to do that.
1: All right, Bruce Siski has got podcast galore for you. What's going on today?
3: I had a chance last night to speak with Steve Farr. He is the co-director of the feature documentary Uke.
1: Oh, really?
3: On Bob Uecker. That is playing a special screening at Zeitgeist this evening. We'll have some screenings there into next week. And also a special screening tomorrow with Corey Provis on hand down in the Twin Cities in Columbia Heights. We'll talk more about those events and the making of this film itself. I watched a good chunk of it last night. And there's so they chronicle most of the 2024 season, which, of course, ended with the home run by Pete Alonso against Devin Williams in the ninth inning.
1: Oh, right, right.
3: Yeah. It's kind of emotional.
1: I imagine.
3: It was then. I remember talking to you afterwards, and we knew that was probably the end for Uke. We did not know how it was, you know, what was going to happen. We didn't know he was sick.
1: Yeah.
3: But it was pretty clear from looking at Christian Yelich after that game that they knew, and Uke knew. And you watch this. There's a piece of this film where I don't know how to describe it. I don't want to spoil anything, but if you're a Brewers fan, you want to see this if you haven't
1: yet. Okay.
3: It's at Zeitgeist again tonight at 7 o'clock. We'll talk more about it on the podcast. It's available now. And later on this morning, we'll have a preview pod for the weekend as well.
1: Very good. Thank you, Bruce. Bruce back with more sports again next hour. Coming up on 6:24. It is the morning show on a Friday, and we got your money now on the way. And then let's celebrate some birthdays here on the 2nd of October.
11: I'm Nicole Murray with Your Money Now. The Bureau of Labor Statistics will release the September non-farm payrolls report later this morning. Mark Hamrick of the Hamrick Brief on the effect that AI has had on jobs.
12: There is probably some job loss and no doubt a lot of job creation because the data center slash AI build-out is one of the primary drivers of economic growth.
11: Wall Street economy.

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3: Well, if today is your birthday, happy birthday to you. Others celebrating today include singer-songwriter Don McLean, who is 81 years old, best known for his classic American Pie song. Photographer Annie Leibovitz is 77 today. Her portrait of John Lennon and Yoko Ono, taken 5 hours before Lennon's murder, hailed as one of Rolling Stone's most famous cover photographs. She was also the first woman to have a feature exhibition at Washington's National Portrait Gallery and has been declared a living legend by the Library of Congress. Again, Annie Leibovitz is 77. Artist, musician Mike Rutherford turned 76. He was a member of Genesis, also the front man for Mike and the Mechanics. Mike Rutherford is 76. Sting, or Gordon Sumner, his actual name, lead singer for The Police, born in 1951 in the state. He is 75 years old. He also did some solo work. Kelly Ripa, 56 today, TV personality and actress. She is the co-host of Live with Kelly and Mark. Her other credits, though, include the sitcom Hope and Faith and also the soap All My Children. Mahatma Gandhi was born in the state in 1869, an Indian political and spiritual leader. Also born in the state, but no longer with us, actor, comedian, television host, Groucho Marx, born in 1890. Actor-comedian Bud Abbott, who teamed up with Costello for the Abbott-Costello duo, born in 1895 on this date. And leader of the Little Rascals gang, Spanky McFarland, born in the state in 1928. Famed defense attorney Johnny Cochran Jr., born in the state in 1937. And a movie critic, Rex Reed, was born in 1938, former co-host of the TV show At the Movies, also the author of the New York Observer column, On the Town with Rex Reed. Just some of the folks with birthdays here on the 2nd of October. Again, if it's your birthday, hope you're having a happy day. Shower you, pretty baby,
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On the way, news from NBC, also from the folks at Northern News Now and the Minnesota News Network. It's a chilly start to the morning. Frost advisory in effect until 9. We'll have highs otherwise in the upper 50s today. 39 right now at the airport, 43 downtown, and just 35 at the Bong Airport in Superior.

0: NBC News Radio, I'm Michael Kastner. President Trump says it shouldn't be very difficult to execute a death row inmate. Trump made the comment Thursday when he was asked by a reporter about the botched execution of Krista Pike in Tennessee. She survived two lethal injections on Wednesday. The Indian pilot who landed a passenger plane after being stabbed mid-flight says he couldn't let everybody else die. Smit Muchar was the captain of a Fly Dubai passenger plane that was taking 174 people from Dubai to Israel earlier this week when he was stabbed in the cockpit by his co-pilot, who was subdued by passengers. The government's new monthly jobs report will be released this morning. More from Tammy Trujillo.
1: Most analysts are expecting a drop from August, which saw the economy add 162,000 new jobs. That number's likely to have fallen to about 84,000 in September.
0: Stock futures are on the rise. Michael Kastner, NBC News Radio.
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4: From Northern News Now, I'm Natalie Heppner. A major development for northeast Minnesota, a commercial helium plant could soon be coming to Lake County. Pulsar Helium has accepted an equipment proposal worth over $85 million. State Senator Grant Hochschild says the project includes both a helium liquefaction facility and a carbon dioxide plant. While Pulsar is actively scouting site locations in Lake County, its Topaz exploration site is located near Babbitt. In Duluth, a vital nonprofit supporting sexual assault victims is calling for urgent community support. For more than 50 years, PAVSA has provided free 24-hour crisis services, medical advocacy, and therapy. Executive Director Mary Faulkner warns federal funding uncertainty puts those resources on shaky ground, potentially putting care out of reach for those who need it most. Proceeds from last night's fundraiser will help sustain their hospital response and youth advocacy programs. Finally, autumn festivities are taking over the South Shore this weekend for the Bayfield Apple Festival. It starts at 10 this morning in downtown Bayfield with local orchard vendors, live music, and a carnival. Tomorrow features the annual apple peeling contest, capped off by Sunday's grand parade. From Northern News Now, I'm Natalie Heppner.
5: This is Minnesota News Network. I'm John Anderson. The family of Renee Good has filed two civil lawsuits against the federal government. Good was killed when an ICE agent shot her in Minneapolis in January. The family's attorney, Antonio Romanucci, said when announcing the lawsuits,
6: "The courage and bravery of Renee's family in pursuing this litigation deserves extreme recognition. By coming forward and insisting on accountability, they are helping ensure that these constitutional protections remain real, not merely words on paper."
5: Romanucci thanked Minnesotans for standing up and demanding accountability from the federal government. If you need to fill up the tank for the weekend, gas prices dropped again across Minnesota. A gallon of regular unleaded costs $4.24 this morning after another 2-cent drop. Price has dropped 13 cents since last week. The price of diesel is also dropping, now averaging $6.21 a gallon, a drop of 12 cents a gallon since last week. This is MNN.
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9: Off to a cool start this morning. We've got a frost advisory in effect until 9 o'clock. Otherwise, it'll be sunny today. We'll be in the upper 50s for a high. Northwest winds gusting to 20 miles an hour. Tonight, partly cloudy this evening, then mostly cloudy overnight. Lows in the low 40s. Could see some showers in the morning tomorrow. Also a chance of showers in the afternoon. Chance is not really high. Highs will be in the low 60s. Chance of rain about 40%. On Saturday night, another slight chance of showers in the evening, then partly cloudy after midnight. Lows in the low 40s, followed by sunny skies on Sunday, and highs around 60 with northwest winds. Looking ahead to Monday, widespread frost again in the morning, but otherwise sunny and highs around 60 to start out the work week next week. Right now we've got a fair sky. Airport temp is 39, 43 here in downtown Duluth, 35 at the Bong Airport in Superior, 37 in Hibbing. Yesterday's official high was 63. That's a bit above the normal for this time of year, which is 60. Record high in this state, 86 back in 1953 on the 2nd of October. Can also get cold this time of year. 17 is the record low set on this date in 1961. 7:09, sun up this morning, setting this evening at 6:46.
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9: Happy birthday to Mike Rutherford. He is 76 years old today. He used to be with Genesis, also did some solo stuff with the Mechanics. Mike and the Mechanics, All I Need is a Miracle. Musical tribute this morning to birthday boy Mike Rutherford.

0: if you're going somewhere this weekend, gas prices are continuing to fall a bit. Not a whole lot, but still falling. That's the good news. AAA putting the national average for a gallon of regular unleaded now at $4.39, which is down from yesterday's $4.41. A week ago at this time, the national average was $4.49. Drivers in California still paying the highest, roughly $6.40 a gallon. Diesel prices, of course, even higher. The average around the country about $6.37 today, but that's down too from $6.50 last week. In Minnesota, according to AAA, the average gas price for a regular unleaded is $4.24. Here in the Twin Ports, I guess ranging between $4.29 and $4.39 a gallon. Coming up on 6:40, and we got Sports Minute from Westwood One up next.
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3: The dog pound is rocking after a primetime thriller. Clinging to a late lead under the Thursday night lights, the Browns needed a clutch response when Pittsburgh fought back to tie the game up at 24 apiece. Upstep kicker Andre Smits, who drilled a career-long 56-yard field goal with just 10 seconds remaining to lift Cleveland to 3-1 and atop the division. I'm Drake Bold.
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0: Happy birthday to Gordon Sumner, better known as Sting. He turned 75 years old today. Big solo career for Sting, but also a member of the Police.

0: Tennessee death row inmate Krista Pike is now receiving life-saving medical care after this week's failed attempt to execute her. Her attorneys say she is in critical condition after receiving two doses of pentobarbital on Wednesday. While the Tennessee Department of Corrections says officials follow the state's established execution protocol, the governor is now pausing all executions for the rest of 2026 in the state. A third-party review is underway to examine just what went wrong. He also faces calls from some to commute Pike's death sentence. Meanwhile, Republican Senator Marsha Blackburn of Tennessee says the state should start using the electric chair for executions, which may or may not work a little better, I guess, than what they tried on Wednesday. News from the outdoors next, as the morning show is underway here on a Friday, the 2nd of October.
1: I'm Tim Lesmeister, and this is from the pages of the Outdoor News, brought to you by Onyx Fish. I never use bucktails this time of year to fish for muskellunge, but that's going to change now because a friend of mine showed me a technique that really works with bucktails. I'll tell you what it is, but first.
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1: I never use bucktails this time of the year for muskellunge. They've moved into shallow vegetation, and I'll use topwaters and jerkbaits over the tops of those weeds. And along the edge, I'll use a medium diving crankbait. But I think that bucktails require too fast to retrieve. My friend now, he showed me a technique that really works with bucktails, and I'm catching a lot of fish using it. What you do is position your boat right on the edge of that weed line. And you're going to be casting just parallel with the weed line, right along that edge. And long casts with bucktails that have big blades. And you'll let that bucktail sink to the bottom, right along the edge of the vegetation. And just lift it up and let it drop. Lift it up and let it drop. When you raise that bait off the bottom, that spinner blade will spin for a while, and then it'll sink right back to the bottom. The muskie sees this, and it thinks it's a fish that's just going from the bottom up a few feet and then dropping down again to the bottom, and it'll hit that bait right as it's coming off the bottom. It's amazing how well this works, but you got to use bucktails with big blades. This is from the pages of the Outdoor News.
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0: Final musical birthday tribute of the morning. This is for Philip Oakey, who has a birthday today. He is a member of the Human League, who had a few hit records back in the day, including this one called Don't You Want Me.

can't believe it. Philip Oakey, born in the state in 1955. Happy birthday. Fewer and fewer people apparently believe that college education is, quote, very important, as higher education continues to lose the public's trust a bit. That's according to a new Gallup poll. Less than a third of Americans say a college education is very important. That's down 4 percentage points from the same survey last year. The previous low was in 1978, and in 2013, a majority said college was very important, with 7 in 10 Americans saying that that was the case. Maybe not so important anymore, they say. 6:48 now, we got Your Money Now coming up next.

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5: I'm Nicole Murray with Your Money Now. Interpol executives say AI is making scams faster, more scalable, and harder to detect. They added that companies should identify their most critical assets and tailor cyber defenses around those specific threats. Energy Secretary Chris Wright said on Fox News that he believes gasoline prices may have peaked.
6: There's a very good chance we've hit peak prices, and we're going to see, I think we're almost surely going to see diesel prices decline. I think we're quite likely going to see meaningful declines in gasoline prices as well.
5: AAA data reports that the national average sits at $4.39 per gallon. Trade Representative Jamie Singh Greer said that negotiations with India for a trade deal were on, but an agreement was not imminent. Greer's comments come a day after Indian Prime Minister Narendra Modi and President Trump spoke over the phone. Modi referred to the call as productive. Futures are higher as oil prices fall. Dow and NASDAQ futures both up by more than 200 points. That's Your Money Now.
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9: There she was, just walking down the street singing.
10: Got another Diddy update for you this morning. You might remember earlier in the week we talked about the plush conditions that Diddy was having in jail. Now he has been reportedly taken into solitary confinement after early reports about his plush life behind bars. According to NBC, the rap mogul now was living large while serving time at the Fort Dix Federal Prison. Sources say he was allegedly paying several inmates to do his chores for him, to give him massages. Prisoners who stayed at the same unit also said that Combs was able to smuggle in banned items like cell phones and liquor. Representative for Combs said the report was simply describing the average prison experience. Meanwhile, a spokesperson for the Bureau of Prisons would neither confirm nor deny if Combs was moved into the special housing unit and is now in solitary confinement.
9: Now we're together nearly every single day singing.
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0: 6:54 on this Friday morning. We are less than a month away from the start of, well, I should say the end of daylight saving time, which will happen on November 1st. We go back to standard time, and clocks will have to be set back an hour. There was supposed to be some legislation that would have kept daylight saving time permanent, but the future of that bill is uncertain, as the Senate is already adjourned now ahead of the November midterm elections. The House passing the Sunshine Protection Act over the summer, and President Trump also supporting the bill, but... some experts discuss the negatives to permanent daylight saving time, and the legislation now sits in the Senate with no action scheduled until maybe the week of November 9th. That'd be a little late, since daylight saving time will end on November 1st. Senate Majority Leader John Thune also previously casting doubt on the Sunshine Protection Act's ability to reach the required 60-vote threshold that would be needed to pass in the Senate. So it looks like clocks will be going back as usual November 1st as daylight saving time comes to an end. 6:55, we got a chilly start to the weekend, but it shouldn't be too bad over the weekend. Kind of normal-like temperatures. We'll have details on the way next.
1: A woman visited a psychiatrist and said, "You've got to come and help my husband. He has delusions and thinks he is in an elevator." "Well, why don't you bring him to see me tomorrow?" replied the psychiatrist. "I'm sure I can help straighten him out." "Oh, I can't bring him here," answered the wife. "He thinks he's an express elevator and he doesn't stop on your floor." Friends, what we think and what we believe can have a profound impact on our lives. Many people today claim that all beliefs are equal, and that especially when it comes to religion, it is improper to suggest that someone's beliefs are wrong. Folks, that is silly. No matter what we pretend, some things are right and other things are wrong. Some things are true and other things are false. Some things are good and other things are evil. Through the Bible, God has shown us what is right, true, and good. To think our own beliefs are equal or superior to what the Bible teaches makes as much sense as thinking we are an express elevator. I am Pastor Dan. I hope you have a great day.
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0: We got a frost advisory in effect. That'll go until 9 o'clock this morning. Areas of frost will be followed by sunny skies and upper 50s for the high today. And normal high for this time of year is right around 60, so not too bad, not too far off from normal temperatures. Same deal on Saturday with mostly cloudy skies and a chance of showers in the morning. Tomorrow, highs will be in the low 60s. Southerly winds gusting to 25 miles an hour. Chance of rain tomorrow at 40%. Looking ahead to Sunday, sunny skies, highs around 60 with northwest winds at 10 to 15. And starting out the next work week on Monday, again, widespread frost in the morning. Otherwise, sunny with highs around 60. Currently at the airport, we've got a fair sky and 39 degrees, northwest wind at about 12, 43 here in downtown Duluth, 35 now at the Bong Airport in Superior, and Hibbing checks in with 37 degrees. Yesterday, we ended up with a high of 63, a bit above the normal of 60. Record high in the state, 86 back in 1953. Record low, 17. That occurred in 1961. 7:09 for sunup this morning. And we'll have a sunset this evening at 6:46.
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3: 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The 3-yard line of New York. Love takes the snap. Fakes to Brooks.
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3: Here's right, Marshawn Lloyd. Snap to Love. 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Cutting it back. 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
3: 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Untouched for the touchdown. 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
0: And again, no local Packer TV, so be listening to WDSM for the Packer game on Sunday. Don't.

0: The University of Wisconsin-Eau Claire Marching Band is going to perform at the Macy Thanksgiving Day Parade. The Blue Gold Band, we're told the news Wednesday after their rehearsal. The Blue Gold Marching Band was selected out of over 100 applicants to play at the parade. They are the ninth ensemble out of Wisconsin to perform at the parade and the very first from the state's collegiate level. So congratulations to the Eau Claire Blue Gold Marching Band. They'll be at the Thanksgiving Day Parade in New York, Macy's Thanksgiving Day Parade. Well, that'll be coming up on Thanksgiving Day. News on the way next, and then hour two of the morning show.
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3: NBC News Radio, I'm Michael Kastner. President Trump is now one of the few presidents to visit a tribal nation while in office. Trump held a rally Thursday at the Choctaw Nation Event Center in southern Oklahoma, where he was getting his Republican followers pumped up for the midterm elections. He's now only the third president to visit the Choctaw Nation while in office, following Teddy Roosevelt and Barack Obama. President Trump says it shouldn't be very difficult to execute a death row inmate. Trump made the comment Thursday when he was asked by a reporter about the botched execution of Krista Pike in Tennessee. She survived two lethal injections on Wednesday.
4: Well, that was an interesting situation, but you're going to have to speak to Tennessee about it, whether or not they're going to go forward.
3: Tennessee Governor Bill Lee has announced a pause of executions in the state for the rest of the year, which would mean postponing an execution that had been scheduled for December 3rd. Pike remains hospitalized. The Indian pilot stabbed mid-flight says he couldn't let everyone else die. More from Mark Mayfield.
5: Smit Machar was the captain of a Fly Dubai passenger plane that was taking 174 people from Dubai to Israel earlier this week, when he was stabbed in the cockpit by his co-pilot, who was subdued by passengers. Earlier today, Machar spoke from his hospital bed in a video call to Indian Prime Minister Narendra Modi and said he kept fighting because he could not let everybody else die. Modi praised his bravery and said his presence of mind saved lives. I'm Mark Mayfield.
3: The body of a woman who went missing when a medical helicopter crashed in the water off of California's Catalina Island has been recovered. Catalina Hernandez was the patient who was being flown to a hospital on the mainland when the helicopter crashed Wednesday night. Michael Kastner, NBC News Radio.
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3: The NYPD says it helped take down two brothers from Louisiana who were funneling money for Hamas militants. Natalie Migliori with more.
7: Investigators say Omar and Abdel Adami used Instagram and Snapchat to collect the money, telling donors it was for a humanitarian need for Gaza. The NYPD says the brothers sent Hamas at least $90,000 since 2023, with Abdel discussing another transfer with an undercover NYPD officer. NYPD Commissioner Jessica Tisch released a statement in response to the brothers' arrests, saying this is the kind of extraordinary counterterrorism work the NYPD does every day. The pair could each face 20 years in prison for providing material support to a terrorist organization.
3: The future of a permanent daylight saving time bill is uncertain as the Senate adjourns ahead of November's midterm elections. More from Matt Mattinson.
8: The House passed the Sunshine Protection Act over the summer, and President Trump has supported the bill. But with experts discussing the negatives to permanent daylight saving time, the legislation now sits in the Senate, which isn't scheduled to return to the Capitol until the week of November 9th. Senate Majority Leader John Thune also previously cast doubt on the Sunshine Protection Act's ability to reach the required 60-vote threshold needed to pass. I'm Matt Mattinson.
3: The ex-fiancé of Gypsy Rose Blanchard has been found dead. Ken Erker was the father of Blanchard's daughter and appeared with Blanchard on the Lifetime documentary about her. On Thursday, her 34-year-old ex-fiancé was found dead in his Louisiana home. His cause of death is unclear. A former Texas police officer who entered the wrong apartment while off duty and shot an unarmed man who was living there has been released on parole. Amber Geiger was sentenced to 10 years in prison for murdering 36-year-old Botham Jean Zahn. Michael Kastner, NBC News Radio.
9: This is Minnesota News Network. I'm John Anderson. The attorney for Renee Good's family says justice will prevail in the case against the ICE agent and the federal government for the shooting that took the life of Renee. Antonio Romanucci said,
10: "We will work tirelessly to ensure that the rule of law does prevail, that democracy does not die, that our country moves forward under its principles, and we will ensure that our civil rights are preserved in the name of Renee Good."
9: The family has filed two lawsuits against the federal government for the deadly shooting and for violating Renee's civil rights. It's been a deadly summer on Minnesota roads, and law enforcement has been busy writing tickets for speeding. The Minnesota Department of Public Safety Office of Traffic Safety reports that more than 300 agencies across Minnesota issued more than 51,000 speeding citations during the annual summer enforcement campaign. During the period of Memorial Day through Labor Day, also known as the 100 deadliest days on the road, Minnesota had 154 traffic deaths. That was an increase of 40 lives lost from the previous year. High prices at the grocery store and gas pump may have consumers worried about their holiday budgets. But University of Minnesota marketing professor George John says those highly visible prices can have an outsized effect on how people feel about the economy.
11: We think about how much we spent in gas last month. We think about how much I spent in ground beef because these are salient items. And so we react to that. But honestly, if you look at the data, it's driven more by the overall economy. The overall economy is surprisingly strong.
9: George says overall income and broader economic conditions can be more important to a holiday spending than the price of any single product. This is MNN.
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9: In other news, a new race record for Grandma's Marathon, and this is for registration. Race officials announced the 8,000 entries for the marathon sold out in a new record of 174 minutes. The half marathon was also a record 58 minutes to sell all 7,500 entries. All races are now full for next year's 51st year of the marathon. Race weekend is scheduled for June 17th through the 19th. Are you deer hunting this season and haven't purchased your license yet? If so, the Minnesota DNR recommends you hop to it. Buying that license early will help you avoid any last-minute delays and protect your hunting time. The DNR launched a new electronic license system in June. The new system is functioning well, but it is a bit different, and users may find their first transaction takes a little more time as they get used to it. Deer firearm season begins November 7th. This is MNN.
13: Now, this news update on Wisconsin Radio Network. The state students are posting modest gains on state exams. The Department of Public Instruction says reading scores improved across all grades, while math proficiency rose among middle and high school students, though elementary grades saw a slight drop. Statewide, about 48% of students were proficient in both English and math. Officials say achievement gaps remain, but there is some progress in narrowing disparities between black and white students. Milwaukee Public School Superintendent Brenda Caselius says elementary students are making modest improvements there in state literacy scores, as well as science and math.
14: I'm not spiking the football today, but I am giving credit where credit is due, because progress, it matters. And I think that it demonstrates that we're on the right path.
13: Caselia says the improvements underscore that reading is fundamental to student achievement, but she says more work needs to be done to bring all kids' scores up. This is Wisconsin Radio Network.
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0: Still got a frost advisory in effect. That'll go until 9 o'clock this morning. Areas of frost will be followed by sunny skies and highs in the upper 50s today. Northwest winds at 5 to 10 miles an hour. Could see some gusts up to 20 miles an hour. Partly cloudy in the evening, then becoming mostly cloudy tonight. Lows in the lower 40s. Light and variable winds. Tomorrow, mostly cloudy. A slight chance of showers in the morning. Then partly sunny. Maybe a chance of showers again in the afternoon, with highs in the low 60s tomorrow. Mostly cloudy tomorrow night. Slight chance of showers in the evening. Partly cloudy after midnight. Lows will be in the low 40s, followed by sunny skies on Sunday, and highs around 60. We'll start out your next work week on Monday with, again, widespread frost in the morning. Otherwise, sunny skies and highs around 60. This morning, 39 at the airport. Everybody reporting fair skies. 43 here in downtown Duluth. 35 at the Bong Airport in Superior. 36 now in Hibbing. Elsewhere in Ashland, 37 degrees. Twin Cities at 44. 34 in Moose Lake. Hayward at 28 this morning, 32 and even freezing in Solon Springs and Two Harbors. Again, fair skies and 40 degrees.
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0: It's the Friday edition of the Morning Show here on the 2nd of October. Good to have you along. Stick around. We'll have Bruce in with sports here in just a couple of minutes. Speaking of sports, a former NBA star, Michael Jordan, is still setting records, not on the basketball court, but his Bulls jersey from the final championship season sold for $12.26 million. The buyer not identified. The sale surpassed Jordan's previous auction record. That was back in 2022 on his red jersey from Game 1 of the same final series against the Utah Jazz, sold for $10.1 million at Sotheby's. Whole lot of money for a jersey worn by Michael Jordan. But then again, it's, I suppose, an investment. It'll be worth a whole lot more next year, I guess. Bruce Ziske is here. I don't know if you got any valuable jerseys, Bruce.
16: No.
0: But neither do I.
16: I don't. That's an area of the marketplace I've not explored. We'll say it that way.
0: Yeah, between that and the football, basketball, baseball cards, all that kind of stuff. Still goes wild, apparently.
16: Yeah, it's especially Pokemon cards right now. I'm like, oh, my God.
0: Is that still a thing?
16: Oh, it's crazy, dude.
0: Oh, really?
16: It's nuts.
0: Okay.
16: It's just something that I don't have a grasp on and an understanding of how any of that works. It's just crazy to me.
0: Yeah. I suppose the rarer the cards are, the more valuable they are.
16: Oh, yeah. That part I understand.
0: Who makes them rare? It's just who else.
16: Right. It's how did this become so popular that I'm like, it's just exploding in value. So.
0: Okay.
16: But cool. Yep.
0: Yeah, I don't have any Pokemon.
16: My kid does. And he's got some that are worth a lot of money.
0: Really? Okay.
16: Yeah.
0: All my worth money baseball cards are in the Antigo landfill now. But
16: you know, nowadays, if
0: there was some that would have been valuable now, I'm sure.
16: If his car explodes or something at some point, I guess he can sell one of his Pokemon cards and make a pretty good chunk of change. And
0: but if you're a real collector, you're not going
16: to
0: sell your
16: cards. But back in our day, we'd have to sell a kidney to make that kind of money.
0: Right. No doubt. All right. Well, what's going on in sports?
16: Wild get their season opening victory, 3-1 in Nashville last night. First period goals by Nick Foligno and Blake Coleman got the Wild off to a good start.
0: Mm-hmm.
16: And then it was Kirill Kaprizov adding some important insurance in third. Jesper Wallstedt, 19 saves in his season debut. So a good start.
0: Mm-hmm.
16: Can't win them all if you don't win the first one.
0: This is true.
16: Wild's home opener is tomorrow, 7 o'clock against Boston.
0: How many games you got to win to go undefeated?
16: 84.
0: Okay, good luck.
16: I don't like their chances, Dave.
0: Yeah, I know. That's pretty tough.
16: That might be a little more difficult, I guess we'll say. So, opening night for the 5th-ranked UMB men. They'll take on Long Island in a 2-game series, 7 o'clock tonight, 6 p.m. tomorrow. 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
0: Mm-hmm.
16: We'll have a preview pod for the weekend coming up here later on this morning. You got a chat with Long Island's coach, Brendan Riley, a little after 10, and then we'll get that posted for everybody. It'd be a tight timeline, I understand that, for a weekend preview, but it is what it is.
0: All
16: right. I had to wait to get them in town before I could get access to the coach. So
0: how good is Long Island?
16: We'll find out. They've got some continuity this year. They had lost a bunch of players via the portal going into last season. 14-18-1, their final record. They were an independent. They did beat the Gophers 6-2 at Mariucci November 14th.
0: Ah.
16: That certainly turned a lot of people's attention.
0: Right.
16: And we'll see what they look like now because they did not have as many losses in the portal this year as they had the year before. So. Okay. Continuity can be a good thing for any hockey team, as the Bulldogs are open to find out themselves this year. Rest of the NCHC docket this weekend. These are regular season Friday-Saturday series. Miami's at Northern Michigan. Denver's up at Anchorage. UMass at Colorado College and Arizona State plays 2 at Lindenwood. And then tomorrow night, St. Cloud State debuts new head coach Nick Oliver against Bemidji State up at Sanford Center in Bemidji. Just a Saturday only there. Some exhibition games involving the NCHC this weekend. North Dakota will play 2 at Ralph Engelstad Arena. Tomorrow night versus Augustana. Sunday afternoon versus Manitoba. Western Michigan will host Western Ontario tomorrow night in Kalamazoo. Omaha plays tonight at Air Force. The Gophers open this weekend, debuting new head coach, Duluth native old friend Brett Larson, at Michigan Tech tonight and tomorrow in Houghton. Robert Morris plays 2 at Wisconsin. 7th-ranked UMD women will play at Vermont this weekend. 10 o'clock game today, and then a noon start for game 2 of that series in Burlington, Vermont tomorrow. WNBA semifinals will be set after tonight. Last night, first of the 2-game threes in round 1. Las Vegas beats Indiana 94-83. So the Aces advance game 3 tonight. Dallas at Golden State. That'll tip off at 8. Then the second round of the WNBA playoffs is set to begin on Sunday. After drawing more than 30,000 moviegoers during its Wisconsin theatrical run, Uke, the acclaimed feature documentary celebrating the life of Mr. Baseball Bob Uecker, opens at Zeitgeist Cinema in Duluth tonight, with screening scheduled through Wednesday. Uke director Steve Farr, Michael Vollman, will appear at Zeitgeist for a special opening night Q&A following the film this evening. That starts at 7. Uke, a hilarious and intimate feature-length documentary about Uecker, the former Major League Baseball player, Hall of Fame broadcaster, comedian, and actor, whose career stretched from the baseball diamond to The Tonight Show, Mr. Belvedere, and the Major League movies. September Club began documenting Uecker's life during spring training in 2023. For nearly 2 years, Uecker welcomed the filmmakers into his life allowing them to film extensively with him, his colleagues, and his family.
0: Wow.
16: Besides tonight's 7 o'clock showing, there are additional screenings at Zeitgeist at 4 p.m. tomorrow, 2:30 p.m. on Sunday, and then Wednesday at 7:30. More info can be had at UECMovie, UECKMovie.com, or through Zeitgeist Duluth. That's a great way to get tickets.
0: Yeah.
16: For any of those showings this week. And if you happen to be streaming us, or perhaps you're going to be in the Twin Cities this weekend, they'll have a screening as well tomorrow at 1:30 in Columbia Heights.
0: Wow.
16: And they'll have a Q&A after that one with the broadcaster of the Minnesota Twins, Corey Provis, who, of course, worked for the Brewers and was with Bob for a number of years before he joined the Twins, and still was a dear friend of Uke's up to his passing in 2025.
0: I've not seen it, but that's something I got to put on the to-do list.
16: They were nice enough to give me a screening of it, and I've not seen the whole thing yet. I'll try to sit down and watch the rest of it this afternoon, but I did a podcast with Steve Farr last night, who's one of the co-directors, and he said, you've got to see the end of it.
0: And
16: we all know he passed away in 2025.
0: Right.
16: We all know he'd been sick. Mm-hmm. So it's not like I'm spoiling anything here. But So Pete Alonso hits the home run off Devin Williams in the 2024 wild card series in game 3.
0: Yeah.
16: And the Mets go on to win 3-2. Or 4-2, sorry. They've got the footage of the home run. You can see Uke in the booth.
0: Mm.
16: He's like, oh.
0: Yeah.
16: And then he's got the line. At the end of his broadcast, he said, this one's got some sting on it.
0: Yep.
16: And it was basically the last words that he ever uttered on a broadcast. Mm. And they show him in the booth, just kind of muttering and talking to the people in the booth with him. But you can't hear what he's saying, mm-hmm. but you can tell, right? You just know it. It's really tough to watch that. It's toward the end of the film.
0: Of course, the season isn't over yet, but it's too bad he couldn't have been around for this year when the Brewers broke all kinds of records.
16: Right?
0: And hopefully we'll keep going for a while.
16: No doubt about it.
0: Yeah.
16: So, UECMovie.com to get more details on that film. It's certainly attracted a lot of attention for Brewers fans.
0: Right.
16: High school football last night, Southridge beat Northwoods 42-6. Boys soccer, Duluth East beat Centennial 3-0. Denfeld knocked off Proctor 1-0, Superior 4, Duluth Marshall 1. Girls soccer, Denfeld a 1-0 win over Proctor. Cloquet beat Duluth Marshall 5-0. Hermantown 3-0 over Two Harbors. Grand Rapids routes Hibbing Chisholm 9-0. In volleyball, Cloquet knocked off Denfeld in straight sets. Superior beat Proctor in 4 sets. Two Harbors a 4-set win over Carlton Renshaw. Cromwell Wright beat McGregor in straight sets. Floodwood a 4-set win over Southridge. Esco beats Moose Lake with the River in straight sets. Grand Rapids straight sets over Rock Ridge. Rest of last night's scores, there are plenty of them at NorthlandNewsRadio.com.
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16: Yep, I mentioned Craig Karakas posted yesterday. We preview Bulldog Hockey. Steve Farr with the Bucher documentary that put that up last night. So that's in your feeds now. Mm. And later on this morning, you'll hear from Long Island coach Brendan Riley, UMD defenseman Ty Hansen, and the Plant Brothers. All that coming up for the jam-packed weekend preview podcast later on this morning.
0: Should be good. Thank you, Bruce. 7:22, the morning show on KDAL with Your Money Now next.
17: I'm so tired of hearing about fraud.
18: Tell me about it.
17: As if taxes weren't high enough. Now we find out politicians let billions of it get stolen?
18: Pretty frustrating, huh?
17: Not to mention embarrassing. At least people are being held responsible, right?
18: Nope. Senator Grant Housechild voted against holding people accountable for helping fraudsters.
17: Okay, but he's at least made changes so it doesn't happen again, right?
18: Wrong again. Grant Housechild voted against requiring state agencies to report fraud.
17: So, what exactly is Grant Housechild doing down in St. Paul?
18: Not sure, but he's not stopping fraud.
17: Clearly. Well, it sounds like Grant Housechild is not getting my vote again.
18: That makes two of us.
17: This independent expenditure is paid for by Advance Minnesota IEC. It is not coordinated with or approved by any candidate, nor is any candidate responsible for it.
19: I'm Nicole Murray with Your Money Now. U.S. job growth likely slowed in September, and the unemployment rate is forecast to remain at 4.1% for a third straight month. Mark Hamrick of the Hamrick Brief says wage growth is a big issue.
20: The major concern is prices and the gap between wages, and that's a real problem.
19: Reuters economists predict non-farm payrolls increased by 90,000 last month. Oil prices have dropped by more than 2% following reports of a potential move to release diesel and crude stocks to ease a global supply shortage. West Texas Intermediate at $89 a barrel, Brent at $99. Boeing engineers and technical workers have approved a new four-year contract with immediate 10% raises, avoiding a potential strike at the aerospace giant. Boeing sweetened its offer last month for 17,000 engineers and technical workers after they rejected a previous proposal. Futures are up ahead of today's jobs report. That's your money now.
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0: 7:25, the morning show here on KDAL for a Friday, the 2nd of October. Sun is up. Frost advisory still in effect, though, until 9 this morning. Temps pretty much in the 30s in most places this morning, but only a few under freezing at this point. Areas of frost will be followed by sunny skies. Look for highs in the upper 50s today. A little cooler than it has been, but right around normal, really, for this time of year. The normal high is 60 degrees. We got rape investigations making headlines at Cornell University lately, and now a new national poll is asking if sexual assault on campuses might be a serious problem, and about half of Americans who were polled believe that it is. Another third in the YouGov poll called it somewhat serious. The poll numbers are roughly the same across all age groups, but women, blacks, and Democrats more likely consider campus sex assault a very serious threat. The poll conducted after the rape investigation was reported at the Ivy League Cornell University recently. 7:27 is our time. The morning show continues on KDAL.
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0: Neil apparently a bit under the weather today. Neil will be here on Monday at the 8 o'clock hours, normally here Monday, Wednesdays, and Fridays on KDAL. Just about 7:29 now. You may remember we had a story, I think, earlier in the week about a venomous snake sighting in Southern California. Well, now, apparently that was all a hoax. The man who, I guess, perpetrated that hoax, Joel Cyprian of Santa Ana, said he saw a gaboon viper in a tree and took a picture of it. The species, highly dangerous, not native to North America. Police resources descended on the neighborhood for 3 days looking for the snake. While Cyprian's neighbors feared for their safety, he finally admitted to hoaxing the photo with AI. The Santa Ana Police Department says that is a crime, and they're hoping to press charges against him. A report will be sent to the Orange County District Attorney's Office. Cyprian could get a year in jail for a misdemeanor conviction, faking the snake story with AI. Keep that in mind, folks. Can't believe everything you see anymore, apparently. 7:30 now with news on the way next.

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2: NBC News Radio, I'm Michael Kastner. President Trump is now one of the few presidents to visit a tribal nation while in office.
3: So you have to pretend I'm under ticket.
2: Trump held a rally Thursday at the Choctaw Nation Event Center in southern Oklahoma, where he was getting his Republican followers pumped up for the midterm elections. He's now only the third president to visit the Choctaw Nation while in office, following Teddy Roosevelt and Barack Obama. President Trump says he shouldn't be very difficult to execute a death row inmate. He made the comment Thursday when he was asked by a reporter about the botched execution of Krista Pike in Tennessee, who survived two lethal injections on Wednesday. The body of a woman who went missing when a medical helicopter crashed in the water off of California's Catalina Island has been recovered. Catalina Hernandez was the patient who was being flown to a hospital on the mainland when the helicopter crashed Wednesday night. Michael Kastner, NBC News Radio.
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5: This is Minnesota News Network. I'm John Anderson. The proposed merger between Health Partners and Essentia Health spent time under the microscope during a Senate Health and Human Services Committee. Senator Elise Mann of Edina says,
6: "No one is walking around shopping for the best price in the middle of their heart attack." And I agree with a comment that was made earlier that it is a tough market because of policies made in rooms like this.
5: Mann says consolidation is not the answer when it comes to providing the best care and the most affordable prices. A new race record for Grandma's Marathon, and this is for registration. Race officials announced the 8,000 entries for the marathon sold out in a new record of 174 minutes. The half marathon was also a record 58 minutes to sell all 7,500 entries. All races are now full for next year's 51st year of the marathon. Race weekend is scheduled for June 17th through the 19th. This is MNN.
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8: The frost advisory continues until 9 this morning. Otherwise, it'll be sunny today. Look for highs in the upper 50s. Northwest wind at 5 to 10, but gusts up to 20 miles an hour. Partly cloudy this evening, mostly cloudy overnight. Lows in the low 40s on Saturday, mostly cloudy. Slight chance of showers in the morning. Partly sunny with a chance of showers in the afternoon as well. Low 60s for the high tomorrow. The chance of rain about 40%. Then tomorrow night, mostly cloudy. Slight chance of showers in the evening. Partly cloudy after midnight. Low 40s for the low, followed by sunny skies on Sunday. And highs around 60 to round out the weekend. And we'll start you off on Monday morning with widespread frost again. And then sunny skies on Monday itself with highs of around 60 degrees. And the normal high for this time of year is indeed 60. Yesterday, we hit 63 for the official high. Record high is 86 in 1953. That was pretty hot for the 2nd of October. The record low, this is pretty cold for October, 17. That happened in 1961. 7:09 is when the sun came up this morning, setting this evening at 6:46.
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8: Natalie Heppner joining us now from Northern News Now. Good morning, Natalie.
10: Good morning, Dave. How's it going this Friday?
8: It's a little on the chilly side this morning, but it's going to warm up to about average, so I'm happy. The weekend doesn't sound too bad.
10: I know. I love these fall temps, too.
8: How is the news going here this morning?
10: Yeah, our first story here, a major development for Northeast Minnesota, a commercial helium plant could soon be coming to Lake County. Pulsar Helium has accepted an equipment proposal worth over $85 million. State Senator Grant Hochschild says this project includes both a helium liquefaction facility and a carbon dioxide plant. While Pulsar is actively scouting site locations in Lake County, its Topaz exploration site is located near Babbitt. And in Duluth, a vital nonprofit supporting sexual assault victims is calling for urgent community support. For more than 50 years, PAVSA has provided free 24-hour crisis services, medical advocacy, and therapy. Executive Director Mary Faulkner warns federal funding uncertainty puts those resources on shaky ground, potentially putting care out of reach for those who need it. Proceeds from last night's autumn fundraiser will help sustain their hospital response and youth advocacy programs. And I know yesterday, Dave, we talked about Grandma's Marathon and registration opening last night. Well, some record-setting times. All of the races for Grandma's Marathon sold out last night in under 3 hours. So that includes the full marathon, the Gary Bjorklund half marathon, and then that William A. Irvin 5K as well.
8: All right. See, we could use that as an excuse. We actually wanted to run, but they sold out already, so too late.
10: I know. I'll use that excuse, too.
8: All right. Have a good weekend, Natalie.
10: Thank you. You too, Dave.
8: 7:37. It's the morning show here on KDAL.
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8: Time again to find out what happened on this day in history, and today is the 2nd of October. It was on this day in 1803 that we lost U.S. statesman Samuel Adams, who died at the age of 81, but his beer lives on, I guess. 1916 on this date, the San Diego Zoo, a very famous zoo, was founded. President Woodrow Wilson suffered a stroke that left him partially paralyzed in 1919 on this date. 1949, the longtime radio show The Aldrich Family debuted on NBC TV. That actually became the first television sitcom. 1950 on this date, the first Peanuts comic strip appearing in 9 newspapers. It expanded, obviously, after that. Twilight Zone aired for the first time in 1959 on CBS on this date. Rod Serling, the creator and host of that show. Rock Hudson died after a battle with AIDS at the age of 59 in 1985. He was in several projects, including the TV show McMillan and Wife and the film Pillow Talk and many others. O.J. Simpson's 8-month murder trial came to an end as the jury hearing Simpson's case reached a verdict of not guilty after just 4 hours of deliberations. It was on this date in 1995 that happened. And we lost singing cowboy Gene Autry, who died at the age of 91 on this date in 1998. He was also the owner of the Major League Baseball Anaheim Angels at the time. And 2005, more than 103,000 fans in Mexico City watched the Arizona Cardinals beat the San Francisco 49ers in the NFL's first regular season game outside the U.S. Final score on that game was 31-14. Just some of the things that happened on this day in history. It's 7:39, almost 7:40 on the 2nd of October.
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0: A one-man show from Billy Crystal is now in previews on Broadway. The Tony and Emmy Award-winning winner is returning to Broadway for the first time since 2004. This one-man show focuses on something that Billy Crystal is known for, and that's finding the humor in tragedy. The one-man show is set in the aftermath of the Palisades fires in Southern California that ended up taking his home and many others. Crystal reliving his memories and the moments he says that matter most. He says it shows how the power of laughter can help people overcome even the hardest of times. A one-man show with Billy Crystal, now in previews on Broadway. It could be kind of interesting. 7:45 here at KDAL on a Friday morning.
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0: Your Money Now coming up next here on KDAL, the morning show. Speaking of Your Money Now, the government's always closely watched monthly jobs report is just out. Apparently, it has missed expectations. The Bureau of Labor Statistics says 29,000 non-farm payroll jobs were created in September, down from the 162,000 that were seen in August. Most analysts were expecting today's number to come in right around 84,000. It didn't. The unemployment rate, while it didn't change significantly, did tick up a bit, too, from 4.1% to 4.2%. All the details with Your Money Now coming up. Also on the way, we'll check out the weather forecast for the weekend as Brendan Pham joins us, meteorologist at Northern News Now.
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5: I'm Nicole Murray with Your Money Now. The U.S. economy created fewer jobs than expected in September. The Bureau of Labor Statistics reports that non-farm payrolls increased by 29,000 for the month, while the unemployment rate increased to 4.2%. Dow Jones economists have been looking for job growth of 84,000 and an unemployment rate of 4.1%. United Airlines is in the middle of an unusually pointed status match campaign to woo travelers who have earned a spot in elite frequent flyer tiers with Delta Airlines and American Airlines by offering similar treatment at United. Travelers with any tier of elite status on Delta or American will be granted United status for 90 days. Nike shares have dropped 10% after the company posted a mixed fiscal first quarter and announced a restructuring plan that will lead to layoffs starting next year. The company also offered a full year outlook, saying it expects revenues to decline by a high single digit percentage in fiscal 2027. Futures have jumped. That's Your Money Now.
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0: 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All right, time to check in with Brendan Pham, meteorologist at Northern News Now. Find out what the weather's holding for the weekend. Off to a rather chilly start this morning, Brendan, but normal temps otherwise.
7: Yeah, it was pretty chilly here this morning. We're in the upper 30s. Even downtown's a little chilly as well. A couple spots here, you know, are even below freezing or into Wisconsin. But yeah, we've got the sunshine on tap. I was just looking outside, and there's barely a single cloud, even off into the distance. So, yeah, plenty of sun expected for today. That's all we're going to be seeing as we head into this afternoon. And so highs will probably push into the upper 50s for today with a couple low 60s down to Wisconsin as well as the 35 corridor. So staying nice and dry for today. We'll see an increase in cloud cover for tonight. I have a system that moves through for tomorrow, and that'll bring in a chance for some rain for pretty much the entirety of the Northland, but it's not going to be a soaker. It's going to be pretty scattered at times, and it's not going to be a rain the whole day. So A couple little rounds I'm watching for. Northern Minnesota can see rain in the morning, and then during the afternoon, a secondary kind of round of rain will be able to affect the entirety of the North Bend. So into areas of Wisconsin, people going to Applefest down by Bayfield or staying locally will want to watch out for the rain showers for tomorrow afternoon. Otherwise, again, it shouldn't be very heavy and it should be pretty scattered. Highs tomorrow will continue to be in the upper 50s and low 60s for the region. On Sunday, the sunshine returns back to the Northland. It's going to be very similar to today with highs in the upper 50s and low 60s. There will be a window out of the north and west, and it could be a little bit breezy at times, especially up the North Shore. And so the weekend is just, it's kind of half and half. You have possibility of some showers on Saturday, some sunshine on Sunday, but temperatures stay pretty stable in the upper 50s or low 60s for all 3 days, including today.
0: All right, pretty much where normal is, I guess. And then warming up maybe middle of next week, I hope.
7: Yeah, middle of next week, it looks like we're going to be warming up back to perhaps the mid to upper 60s, like things we saw just this past week. And so it's going to be, I think, on the warmer note into the middle of next week, but also maybe deeper into October as well.
0: Good to hear. Thanks, Brendan. We'll catch you again on Monday. Have a great weekend.
7: Of course, you as well.
0: 39 is the current airport temp, 43 here in downtown Duluth, 35 now at the Wong Airport. Superior Hibbing checks in with 36 degrees. There is still a frost advisory in effect. That goes until 9 o'clock this morning.
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0: All right, the morning show continues here at 7:55 now on a Friday morning. The U.S. is sending another aircraft carrier to the Middle East in its war with Iran. Reports out say that a Marine Expeditionary Unit and the USS Theodore Roosevelt are heading to the region. That'll make it the third aircraft carrier sent to Iran. The expeditionary unit includes 7,000 sailors, about 2,000 Marines. The move bringing the U.S. naval presence in the Middle East to over 20,000 sailors and Marines, as well as hundreds of aircraft now. Rick Jordan is here. Good morning, Rick.
9: Beautiful.
0: Oh, wait a minute. I got the wrong microphone on. Okay, go ahead.
9: Our drive in from Secret Lake.
0: Yes.
9: Up in Gunnison.
0: Usually you're cutting through the fog about this time of the morning.
9: Not one cloud did I see. Not
0: one.
9: Total blue.
0: That's when you say it's clear as a bell.
9: As a bell. It's fantastic.
0: I'm not sure why bells are clear, but there you go.
9: That's a good question.
0: I don't know why they use that saying.
9: Yeah, it's beautiful.
0: Well, you'll be here for the fishing frenzy, which is coming up at 9 o'clock.
9: You know, this weather.
0: Are you still able to fish? There's no ice
9: good.
0: On the lakes
9: no,
0: yet.
9: No, not even close. Water temperatures.
0: Yeah.
9: For instance, Island Lake is probably 60.
0: Oh, not bad at all.
9: No, and that's from 74 2 weeks ago.
0: Ah, well, yeah, it is fall after all.
9: Yeah.
0: How is the leaf situation there, by the way, since it was clear as a bell? Are you getting some good colors up that way?
9: Yeah, and I wish I knew which tree that was and that one. But, yeah, some of the trees are getting some good color.
0: All right. Mine went from green to brown to off.
9: Oh,
0: just like
9: really?
0: That. Yeah, so I didn't get much color in my yard. Well, that was just my yard. The rest of the trees are fine.
9: My goofy Labrador Sag, it was windy a couple of days ago.
0: Yeah.
9: And he was having fun chasing
0: leaves.
9: The leaves. What does he do when
0: suppose,
9: he catches it?
0: I don't know.
9: I don't either.
0: Never caught one, I suppose.
9: I can't see.
0: Or he can wait
9: it.
0: Till they land, then it's pretty easy to pick them up.
9: But. No, he's catching them in midair.
0: Okay.
9: He'd jump up.
0: That's
9: I'm cute. Serious.
0: I believe it. All right, Rick.
9: Labrador's crazy
0: 7:57, you're at KDAL.
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12: 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The three-yard line of New York. Love takes the snap. Fakes to Brooks. Oh, throws the middle. Nice. Touchdown! Touchdown, Christian Watson!
11: Once again, the Northland's home of the Green Bay Packers.
12: Here's right, Marshawn Lloyd. Snap to Love. Looks, swings it out to Lloyd. Cutting it back. He's to the
13: five. There we go.
12: In the end zone. Untouched for the touchdown! And the Packers punch it in.
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0: No local TV again this weekend for the Packers either, apparently, so make sure you're listening to WDSM if you're a Packer fan. That'll be a noon start, I think, on Sunday. We got news on the way next at 8 o'clock from NBC. That'll be followed by Minnesota News Network News, also the Wisconsin Radio News Network. Keep you updated on the weather, and Bruce is back with all the sports next hour. Normally, it would be... every Monday, Wednesday, and Friday, Neil Atkins is here, but he won't be here this morning because apparently he's not feeling too good, kind of under the weather, so we'll give him the day off and he'll be back

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2: NBC News Radio, I'm Michael Kastner. More U.S. forces are heading to the Middle East as President Trump issues a dire warning to Iran, accept a fair deal or cease to exist. James Gooderson reports the comments come after Trump rejected Iran's latest ceasefire proposal.
3: Both Iran and the U.S. sort of had a bit of reignition of talks when they were at the U.N. General Assembly. But really, it just feels like it's back and forth and back and forth again.
2: Trump told reporters yesterday that more oil is flowing out of the Strait of Hormuz since even before the start of the war, with the U.S. Navy in full control of the waterway. Meanwhile, reports say a Marine Expeditionary Unit and the USS Theodore Roosevelt are heading to the region, which would bring the total number of carriers in the area to 3. There are a lot of questions after the Tennessee death row inmate who survived an execution by lethal injection is now in critical condition. More from Mark Mayfield.
4: Krista Pike's attorneys said she's receiving life-saving medical care after Wednesday's failed execution. She reportedly was still breathing and snoring after receiving 2 doses of pentobarbital. One of her lawyers said he saw at least 7 needles go into Pike's arm during the execution attempt. Her attorneys are now calling for Governor Bill Lee to commute her sentence. Lee has issued a stay on all executions in Tennessee for now.
2: New York's Governor Kathy Hochul is appointing Attorney General Letitia James as special prosecutor in the Cornell University frat house gang rape case. More from Scott Pringle.
5: James will be replacing the local district attorney after Hochul says serious questions have been raised about the decision by the DA not to prosecute an alleged sex assault. A former student filed a civil suit accusing frat members of raping her at a party in 2024.
2: Before the opening bell, stock futures are on the rise. Michael Kastner, NBC News Radio.
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2: The often challenged ICE detention policy is on its way to the U.S. Supreme Court. Tammy Trujillo with details.
7: Justices have agreed to hear the case during their next term, which opens next week. At issue is the Trump administration's interpretation of the policy that gives ICE the right to detain immigrants with roots in the U.S. instead of just recent border crossers. More than 450 judges, including some Trump appointees, have rejected the policy in lower courts more than 20,000 times in the past 14 months. I'm Tammy Trujillo.
2: Dozens are injured in a 50-car pileup in South Carolina. The chain reaction collision happened Thursday morning on I-95 north of Charleston when vehicles drove into a thick fog bank over Lake Marion. Local officials say 15 tractor trailers and 50 cars crashed into each other, bringing traffic to a standstill in both directions and injuring multiple people, including one in serious condition. With a rape investigation making headlines at Cornell University, a new poll asks if sexual assault on campus is a serious problem. More from Rory O'Neill.
8: One half of Americans believe sexual assault on college campuses is a very serious problem. Another third in the YouGov poll call it somewhat serious. The poll numbers are roughly the same across age groups, but women, blacks, and Democrats were more likely to consider campus sex assault a very serious threat. The poll was taken after a rape investigation was reported at Cornell University. I'm Rory O'Neill.
2: Sean Diddy Combs is reportedly in solitary confinement following a report about his prison life. NBC News said the rap mogul was living large while serving time at the Fort Dix Federal Prison in New Jersey. Sources say Diddy was allegedly paying inmates to do his chores and that Combs was able to smuggle in banned items like cell phones and liquor. Michael Kastner, NBC News Radio.
9: This is Minnesota News Network. I'm John Anderson. Hundreds of thousands of Minnesotans are facing significantly more expensive health insurance next year. The average increase for individual and small group insurance plans is 17% for 2027. The state's Department of Commerce announced Thursday, raising costs for the 203,000 and 184,000 Minnesotans covered by individual and small group plans, respectively. Health insurance have raised rates by double-digit increases for 2 years in a row. Three large healthcare mergers are in the works, with the latest one announced this week between Health Partners and Essentia Health. During a Senate committee hearing, Senator Elise Mann said mergers are not the best plan for patients.
10: The answer to a tough market is not consolidation and decreasing of services and increasing of cost and making it so people can't get care. That worsens the market.
9: Republican Senator Bill Lisky of Lonsdale agrees it starts with lawmakers.
11: We have to have a discussion across the board. Why is our healthcare system failing? Why are they consolidating? What policy have we made as a government body that is impacting them to the negative? And we need to have a better, more honest approach to that.
9: Health Partners and Essentia hope to have their merger completed by the first of the year. If you need to fill up the tank for the weekend, gas prices dropped again across Minnesota. A gallon of regular unleaded cost $4.24 this morning after another 2 cent drop. The price has dropped 13 cents since last week. And the price of diesel is also dropping, now averaging $6.21 a gallon, a drop of 12 cents since last week. This comes after a record-high September for the national average for gas prices, according to AAA. This is MNN.
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9: In other news, the Minnesota Wild started the season off on the right skate by winning 3-1 at Nashville in the season opener. The Wild got goals from Nick Foligno, Blake Coleman, and Kirill Kaprizov. And goalie Jesper Wallstedt stopped 19 of 20 shots in beating the Predators. It's the fourth straight season opening win for the Wild. They host Boston Saturday night in the home opener. Minnesota's fall turkey season opens Saturday. DNR resident game bird consultant Roy Churchwell says regulations remain unchanged.
15: There aren't really any surprises in regulations for turkey hunts. They're the same as last year, so no changes there. But the fall season, the bag limit is one turkey. It could be a male or a female.
9: Hunters can find license information through the DNR's electronic licensing system. This is MNN.
16: Now this news update on Wisconsin Radio Network. A Wisconsin congressional candidate wants her opponent to stop sharing AI deepfake videos of her. A cease and desist order from legal counsel for Democrat Rebecca Cook's campaign targets a video shared by Representative Derek Van Orden. It features an AI version of Cook saying things she says she never said. Property taxes may be falling in Milwaukee County. In his annual budget address, County Executive David Crowley says Wisconsin Act 12, which allowed for more shared revenue from the state, gave the county breathing room to fix its finances.
17: As a result of those reforms, Milwaukee County is on track to generate approximately $196 million in new revenue this year. And we're budgeting for a 3.5% increase in 2027 for a total of $202 million.
16: It means a possible $30 drop in the average homeowner's county property taxes. The proposal from Crowley, who's running for governor, now heads to the county board for review. This is Wisconsin Radio Network.
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22: Got that frost advisory in effect until 9 this morning. Otherwise, it'll be a sunny day. Upper 50s for your high today. Northwest wind gusting to 20 miles an hour. Partly cloudy this evening, then mostly cloudy overnight. Lows in the low 40s. Winds becoming southeast after midnight. Tomorrow, mostly cloudy. There's a slight chance of showers in the morning. Then partly sunny, another chance of showers in the afternoon. Low 60s for the high, chance of rain about 40%. Tomorrow night, mostly cloudy, slight chance of showers in the evening. Then partly cloudy after midnight. On Sunday, sunny skies, high around 60, and looks like the sunshine will continue on Monday, with widespread frost in the morning again on Monday, but highs around 60 degrees. Right now, with a clear sky, airport temp is 40. 43 here in downtown Duluth, 36 at the Bong Airport in Superior, 39 in Hibbing. Elsewhere, again, everybody is fair this morning. In Cloquet, it's 37, Ashland, 39. It's 34 in Moose Lake, Hayward 30, 36 in Solon Springs, and Two Harbors at 41 degrees.
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22: Another hour of the morning show is underway. Normally, Neil Atkins would be here about now, too, but Neil is a bit under the weather today. Neil will be back hopefully on Monday during the same time period. If you wanted to register for Grandma's Marathon, it is too late. Registration opened last night at 7 o'clock, and within minutes, the races were full. 90 minutes saw 17,500 people signing up for the various weekend events. 8,000 entries to Grandma's Marathon sold out in 174 minutes, which, by the way, is a new record. The Gary Berkland Half Marathon sold out in just 58 minutes. That's a new record. And the William A. Irvin 5K got all 1,750 entries within 118 minutes. So, again, if you want to run any of the races for Grandma's this coming June, they're all sold out, although you can still get, I guess, some charity possibilities for, you know, if you really want to race and help out somebody else, too, that would work. Check grandmasmarathon.com to get more information about that. Bruce Ziske is here. Hiya, Bruce.
25: Good morning. Happy Friday to all who celebrate.
22: Yes, we're missing Neil today, so we'll
25: Feel better, Neil.
22: Yeah, I hope so. He'll be back on Monday.
25: A little under the weather.
22: Yeah. That's beautiful weather to be under.
25: I was about to say that, too.
22: Yeah, it's really nice.
25: Not wrong.
22: A little on the chilly side, but not a cloud in the sky, as Rick Jordan said.
25: No, it's beautiful out there.
22: Clear as a bell, and we couldn't figure out why that is a phrase.
25: Hey, Google. Origin of the phrase, clear as a bell. I don't get that either.
22: Must have something to do with it rings clear or something, but I don't know.
25: Well,
22: what
25: Google,
22: does Google
25: Google's going to tell me. The phrase dates back to the 1600s and relies on meaning pure or sharp in sound, rather than easy to see through. Before modern technology, a well-cast metal bell produced one of the loudest, purest, and most distinct tones in daily life, hearing over long distances without distortion. Over time, people began using that unmistakable acoustic clarity as a metaphor for anything easy to hear or understand.
22: Or see, I guess.
25: There you go.
22: Clear as a bell.
25: Well, now, you know.
22: Good to know.
25: We've got Bulldog Hockey is back.
22: Yep.
25: 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Coverage at 6:30 tonight, 5:30 tomorrow from Amsoil Arena, where UMD will host Long Island University. Tailgate starting at 5 o'clock behind the deck by the slip bridge tonight. 4 o'clock tomorrow, I'll be down there with men's hockey associate coach Adam Krause.
22: Nice.
25: Tonight about 5:50 or so, and then men's assistant coach Cody Chupp tomorrow at about 4:50 or so. UMD returns 19 skaters, including a Hobie Baker winner. The Plants will be together tonight. We've been waiting for that all off season. Ty Hansen leads a group of five of the Bulldogs' top six defensemen in terms of minutes played from last season that are also back. But UMD lost number one goalie Adam Guyon to professional hockey. Junior Ethan Dahlmeyer returns, along with sophomore Cole Sheffield. Freshman Carl Axelsson of Sweden joins this year after a strong season with Muskegon of the USHL. And they'll try to take down a Long Island program in its seventh year, Division I. Coached by second-year man Brendan Riley, the Sharks were 14-18-1 last season, including a 6-2 win at Minnesota on November 14th.
22: Assuming they play a whole lot of East Coast teams, I guess.
25: They do, and as an independent, what we've noticed is they can get some affiliated conference teams, but typically by the second or third week of January, that well dries up because all these conferences are playing exclusively in conference the rest of the regular season. So they've done a couple of things, these independents. There are six of them now in Division I. Maryville University of St. Louis, that St. Louis area, I should say, joins this year. I think they're playing 16 D1 games this year.
22: Wow.
25: But no, with the five established independents did last year, Long Island, Stonehill, Lindenwood, and the two Alaskas, Fairbanks and Anchorage, what they did was they banded together and formed their own tournament.
22: Okay.
25: They called it the United Collegiate Hockey Cup. They played it down at Lindenwood's rink near St. Louis last March. And what it did, in talking to a couple of the independent coaches, what it did was it gave them kind of something to play for at the end of the year.
22: That's true.
25: Instead of just playing out their schedules, probably beating up on each other because they're the only teams that they can find to play because everybody else is playing their conference games.
22: All right.
25: They just had a little tournament and played for a trophy. So
22: neat idea.
25: Yeah, and they're going to do that again this year, same place by St. Louis. I think it's a cool it's just something else that they can give their kids to play for.
22: Yeah. They could probably make their own conference, but you got those Alaska schools, so that's tough.
25: That'd be tough. It would be difficult. Six is the minimum to have an automatic bid for the NCAA tournament, so if they wanted to, they could make a conference. But I think and Scott Sandlin's talked about this, the ideal thing is to somehow get these teams in a league.
22: Yeah.
25: Whether it's, whatever league it is, but if it's forming their own, that'd be expensive with the Alaska schools. But the ideal circumstance is somehow get them in a league because that's in terms of sustainability going forward, that's the best path. Seventh-ranked UMD women play at Vermont this weekend, 10 o'clock game this morning, and then a noon start in Burlington on Saturday. NFL Vikings host the Dolphins, try to stay unbeaten, Sunday 3 o'clock at U.S. Bank Stadium. The Packers will try to keep the Buccaneers winless. That kicks off at noon Sunday. No local TV. You can hear it on AM 710, coverage 11 a.m. College football, Bulldogs are at Southwest Minnesota State tomorrow, 3 o'clock in Marshall. Jeff's got the call. We'll have that on 98.9 FM tomorrow afternoon. Also tomorrow, St. Scholastica home for Concordia Moorhead, 1 o'clock at Walt Hunting Stadium. The Gophers play for the Jug against Michigan, 11 a.m. and Wisconsin apparently wearing all red type throwback type uniforms tomorrow.
22: Really?
25: We'll take on Michigan State for homecoming in Madison.
22: Wow.
25: That kicks off at 11:30 tomorrow morning. I'll show Dave a picture.
22: Yeah, renewed optimism for Wisconsin fans.
25: A little red throwback vintage look.
22: That's kind of neat.
25: They are sharp, I think. Much better with the old W with the Bucky Badger logo on the shoulders.
22: Okay.
25: Much better than what they wore for the Notre Dame game.
22: Cool.
25: Big-time upgrade.
22: Hopefully they play better,
25: too. Hopefully they can play better than they played in the Notre Dame game as well. Right. Yes. Don't forget, if you're a Brewers fan, the Bob Uecker documentary airs at Zeitgeist tonight. Special screening starting at 7 o'clock with director Steve Farr and Michael Vollman appearing for a special opening night Q&A afterwards. They'll also have screenings tomorrow at 4, Sunday at 2:30, and Wednesday at 7:30. Check out Zeitgeist if you want more information, or go to UECKmovie.com. On the old World Wide Web. Meanwhile, the Brewers open the National League Division Series 7:30 tomorrow versus the Padres. Hmm. Padres have not declared a starter. It'll be Jacob Mizorowski in Game 1 tomorrow for the Brewers. Hmm. Hopefully, a good start to the series.
22: Yeah, I'd like to see him make a quick end to it, because the late starts over in San Diego are going to be tough.
25: They certainly are. 19th-ranked UMB volleyball teams at number 5, Concordia St. Paul, 6 p.m. start time this evening. They'll play Winona State tomorrow with 2 Bulldogs that won 10 straight matches, all by sweep. UMD Soccer will host St. Cloud State tonight at 6. Minnesota State Mankato Sunday at 1 at Mulaski Stadium. St. Scholastica Volleyball is at home for Bethel tomorrow at 5. Both soccer teams are home as well. 1 o'clock today, the men will host Central of Iowa. 1 o'clock tomorrow, the women will host St. Catherine. Yellow Jacket Volleyball's on the road. Bethany Lutheran tonight, Martin Luther tomorrow. Soccer teams host Bethany Lutheran, 2 o'clock for the doubleheader start time tomorrow at Superior Choice Credit Union Stadium. Friday Night Lights tonight, Duluth East at North Branch, Rock Ridge at Denfeld, Superior's at Chippewa Falls, Hermantown travels to Grand Rapids, Northwestern's at Spooner trying to stay unbeaten, Proctor at Esco, Mora's at Cloquet, Hibbing at Two Harbors, Cromwell Wright at Ogilvie, Barnum's at East Central, Moose Lake with the River at Rush City this evening. By the way, Hermantown, Grand Rapids, a battle of unbeatens tonight.
22: Ooh,
25: out in Rapids.
22: That'd be fun. All right, anything you want to know about sports, you can check out the podcast. You've got in-depth sports stuff on there.
25: Lots of stuff. Yep. Lots of Bulldog hockey content heading into the weekend. We previewed the Wild this week with Pat Micheletti. Mm-hmm. We talked to Steve Farr of the Uke documentary last night.
22: Yeah.
25: 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And then I'll have a weekend preview pod going up between 10:30 and 11 o'clock this morning as well. Look for that.
22: Find them on,
25: 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You can find it there to search out my name. 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
22: Thank you, Bruce. 8:22, the morning show. 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
5: I'm Nicole Murray with Your Money Now. Before artificial intelligence can take Wall Street jobs, it is first creating them. CNBC reports that posts for AI-related roles at banks, including JPMorgan Chase, Citigroup, and Capital One, surged 49% this year compared with 2025 to nearly 140,000 listings total. The interest rate on the most common U.S. home loan shot up by a quarter percentage point this week to the highest in almost 3 years on the back of surging government bond yields. Freddie Mac reports that the rate on a 30-year fixed-rate mortgage now averages at 7.28%. That's up from 7.03% a week ago. Sweden-based Volvo Cars said it will not fulfill its previous full-year outlook statements on volume and cash flow due to an increasingly challenging market situation. Volvo Cars said the market situation had resulted in lower-than-expected sales and a weaker full-year outlook. Futures are sharply higher after weak payrolls data. Dow futures up by more than 500 points. That's your money now.
6: 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So they jump to the

0: tell. Neil is gone today, a bit under the weather, and it's pretty nice weather to be under without a cloud in the sky, as Rick mentioned. Clear as a bell, which has to do because Bruce looked it up with the sound of a clear bell ringing.
1: Oh, that's
0: that's why it's clear. It's clear as the sound of a bell.
1: But so this is one of the nicest days you're going to find in October, yeah. And Neil is sick.
0: Yeah, sounds fishy to me. But he'll be back on Monday, hopefully.
1: Yeah.
0: Rick, good to have you along. You'll be here, obviously, next hour, but you're hanging around the studio anyway. So, what's your favorite toppings on pizza is what I'm going to ask you off the top. You do eat pizza,
1: all
0: right?
1: Of them.
0: Oh, anything at all?
1: Any and all.
0: Even the pineapple?
1: I'll take pineapple.
0: Anchovies?
1: No, that's the one I was thinking of. Please, no thank you.
0: All right, yeah, I draw the line at pineapple, too. It's sausage and pepperoni, basically. Put some onions on there, or hamburger or something. But
1: I never had pizza as a kid. You know, it really did.
0: I used to get sick eating pizza. It was really bad for our family because we could never have a pizza because I'd always get sick afterwards. But somehow, whatever it was the cheese or something, it didn't affect me later in life.
1: Did you have brothers, sisters?
0: Two sisters, yeah.
1: Well, they probably didn't like you anyway, so they put that cheese or some poison in there.
0: Well, I'm asking because Tombstone has got a new pizza out.
1: Okay.
0: Believe it or not, they're putting candy corn on the pizza.
1: No. No.
0: That's what I thought, too. The company is offering limited edition kits. It's called the pizza that nobody asked for.
1: Oh.
0: You get a frozen pepperoni or five cheese pizza, but along with it is packets of candy corn and baking instructions. You're supposed to throw the candy corn on top and let it melt as you cook the pizza.
1: Okay, that's better.
0: Well, I don't know if the sweetness would work on pizza.
1: That's a little much. As a kid, I don't remember pizza. You know, we're born in 1947, right?
0: Yeah, right.
1: I don't remember pizza until, like, junior in high school.
0: It wasn't a big thing back then, I suppose. And it was like McDonald's. We had to actually drive to Green Bay, which was 90 miles away, to go to McDonald's.
1: Yep.
0: And now, of course, it's everywhere, but at the time, it was really a treat. Ooh, let's go to McDonald's and pay 15 cents for a burger.
1: Yeah, pretty good. If my mom and dad were hankering for drive-in food, it was Dairy Queen. Just a mile away.
0: We did have a Dairy Queen in town.
1: So. No McDonald's within shouting distance.
0: Mm-mm.
1: No. Hey, speaking of food.
0: Yes.
1: I got a connection here.
0: Okay.
1: Pearson's Candy's closing.
0: I heard about that. Yeah. What do they make normally?
1: 7-Up bar.
0: Oh. Okay.
1: Nut Goodies.
0: Yeah. Any of those candy bars?
1: Yeah, they're pretty good. They were in St. Paul.
0: So they're not just moving, they're closing altogether?
1: They're done. They are done.
0: So hang on to those candy bars. It could be valuable at some point. Well, you won't
1: be
0: able to eat
1: them. They were my favorite because one of the girls in our class was a... What was her name? Pearson. Anyway, Susie or something.
0: Susie Pearson.
1: And she was a cutie. Red hair.
0: She was a part of the company?
1: She was. She was a daughter of... And there was an older brother, quite a bit older. He was my little league coach.
0: Okay.
1: So I kind of liked Pearson.
0: They would provide some candy bars on occasion, I assume.
1: Salt and nut roll. Yeah, there we had a lot of that.
0: Very cool.
1: They're closing. They are actually closed midweek. Yeah. 3-4 days ago.
0: Well, that's too bad. I was not a big fan anyway, so.
1: Oh, come on.
0: It's not going to bother me.
1: Your favorite candy bar then?
0: See, I'm not that much into chocolate. I would do the what do you call them, the peppermint patties, where there's chocolate, but it's overcome by the the peppermint, so it doesn't bother me. So
1: I like Butterfinger.
0: No. But then, hey, Halloween's coming up, so stock up on your favorite candy.
1: Halloween, that's at the
0: end.
1: Pass
0: it out when the little kids come around.
1: End of October?
0: It usually happens right on the 31st of October. It's amazing. All right, we got to take a break. It's time for NBC News. We'll also have news from the Minnesota News Network and a check on the weather forecast all coming up.
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1: NBC News Radio, I'm Michael Kastner. The government's always closely watched monthly jobs report is out. The Bureau of Labor Statistics says 29,000 non-farm payroll jobs were created in September. That's down from the 162,000 seen in August. NBC business correspondent Brian Chung.
2: That is well below what economists were expecting. They were hoping to see something like 84,000. So that at just 29,000 is only a fraction of that. The unemployment rate also did tick up a little bit to 4.2%.
1: The U.S. is sending another aircraft carrier to the Middle East in its war with Iran, reports say a Marine Expeditionary Unit and the USS Theodore Roosevelt are heading to the region, making it the third aircraft carrier sent to Iran. And Krista Pike is receiving life-saving medical care after two lethal injections by the state of Tennessee failed to kill her. Attorneys for the death row inmate say she remains in critical condition. Michael Kastner, NBC News Radio.
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6: From Northern News Now, I'm Natalie Heppner. A major development for Northeast Minnesota, a commercial helium plant could soon be coming to Lake County. Pulsar Helium has accepted an equipment proposal worth over $85 million. State Senator Grant Hochschild says the project includes both a helium liquefaction facility and a carbon dioxide plant. While Pulsar is actively scouting site locations in Lake County, its Topaz exploration site is located near Babbitt. In Duluth, a vital nonprofit supporting sexual assault victims is calling for urgent community support. For more than 50 years, PAVSA has provided free 24-hour crisis services, medical advocacy, and therapy. Executive Director Mary Faulkner warns federal funding uncertainty puts those resources on shaky ground, potentially putting care out of reach for those who need it most. Proceeds from last night's fundraiser will help sustain their hospital response and youth advocacy programs. Finally, autumn festivities are taking over the South Shore this weekend for the Bayfield Apple Festival. It starts at 10 this morning in downtown Bayfield with local orchard vendors, live music, and a carnival. Tomorrow features the annual apple peeling contest, capped off by Sunday's grand parade. From Northern News Now, I'm Natalie Heppner.
7: This is Minnesota News Network. I'm John Anderson. The family of Renee Good has filed two civil lawsuits against the federal government. Good was killed when an ICE agent shot her in Minneapolis in January. The family's attorney, Antonio Romanucci, said when announcing the lawsuits,
8: "The courage and bravery of Renee's family in pursuing this litigation deserves extreme recognition. By coming forward and insisting on accountability, they are helping ensure that these constitutional protections remain real, not merely words on paper."
7: Romanucci thanked Minnesotans for standing up and demanding accountability from the federal government. If you need to fill up the tank for the weekend, gas prices dropped again across Minnesota. A gallon of regular unleaded costs $4.24 this morning after another 2-cent drop. Price has dropped 13 cents since last week. The price of diesel is also dropping, now averaging $6.21 a gallon, a drop of 12 cents a gallon since last week. This is MNN.
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13: Got a frost advisory that'll be in effect for a few more minutes until 9 o'clock. Otherwise, sunny today. Upper 50s with a northwest wind at 5 to 10, gusting to 20 miles an hour. Partly cloudy this evening, then becoming mostly cloudy. Overnight lows in the low 40s. On Saturday, mostly cloudy. Slight chance of showers tomorrow morning. Then partly sunny. Another chance for showers in the afternoon. Low 60s on Saturday. Sunday looks to be sunny with highs around 60. 40 at the airport now, 43 downtown, plenty of sunshine, and 36 in Superior, 38 in Hibbing. Yesterday we had an official high of 63. The normal high for this time of year is 60. Record high, 86 in 1953 on the 2nd of October. And it can also get cold this time of year. 17 is our record low. Happened back in 1961. 7:09, sun up this morning, setting this evening at 6:46.
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15: Okay, but he's at least made changes so it doesn't happen again, right?
16: Wrong again. Grant Housechild voted against requiring state agencies to report fraud.
15: So, what exactly is Grant Housechild doing down in St. Paul?
16: Not sure, but he's not stopping fraud.
15: Clearly. Well, it sounds like Grant Housechild is not getting my vote again.
16: That makes two of us.
15: This independent expenditure is paid for by Advance Minnesota IEC. It is not coordinated with or approved by any candidate, nor is any candidate responsible for it.
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13: All right, we're coming up on 8:39 on this Friday morning. Rick Jordan is here early because Neil isn't here, so Rick's kind of filling in. There's some new research that shows a certain kind of diet might slow down brain aging, which is good to know.
17: Now you tell me.
13: The diet is called the MIND diet. It was linked to less brain tissue loss over time. It also helps with memory, decision-making, and learning. New research in the Journal of Neurology, Neurosurgery, and Psychiatry estimates that the MIND diet over time will slow down brain aging by 2.5 years.
17: Well, we don't have much time left. We better hurry.
13: You might be wondering what the MIND diet consists of.
17: Yes, tell me.
13: Green leafy vegetables.
17: I knew you'd say that.
13: Nuts.
17: Okay.
13: Whole grains.
17: Okay.
13: Fish.
17: Yeah.
13: Poultry.
17: Yeah.
13: And some other food groups, not including sugar and chocolate and stuff like that.
17: Forget it. Forget it.
13: But I guess we could all eat better, I guess, and help your brain out as well as the rest of your body.
17: Why did it take so long for them, whoever them is, to discover this?
13: I don't know how they figure that out. I suppose they got to look at your brain after you're gone to see what your diet was and how much brain is left.
17: Yeah.
13: All right, we're at 8:40. It's the morning show, and it's time for Westwood One Sports Minute.
17: Oh.
18: This is a Westwood One Sports Minute.
19: Fresh off of a blockbuster midweek trade from Pittsburgh, newly minted Cowboys cornerback Joey Porter Jr. isn't wasting any time getting to work. Despite missing the first three games of the year for the Pittsburgh Steelers, Porter is already ramping up at practice and targeting an immediate return to the football field and could play for the Cowboys as early as Sunday in a high-stakes debut against the Texans. I'm Drake Toll.
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13: Yes, indeed. Bulldog Hockey starting already tonight. Another season here on KDAL. We talked about mental health and how a good diet would affect it. Well, we have what can affect your mental health going the other way.
17: Oh.
13: And that's an increase of the number of people who are doing gambling.
17: Well, that's not me. How about you?
13: No, not at all.
17: Okay.
13: The number of people struggling with financial stress and depression tied to online gambling is hurting their brain health. Liz Ward with Penn State Health says it's easier to access gambling now than it ever has been because you can do it on your phone, basically.
17: Yeah.
13: So more people are dealing with mental health problems tied to gambling. Study a few months ago shows the number of those being diagnosed with a gambling disorder rose more than 60%. Since 2018, biggest increase among young men who, of course, you would think would do all the gambling, or most of it. But, I'm not into gambling at all. I never win, and that's the key, I guess.
17: What kept you away from gambling? I can tell you what.
13: Yeah, it's losing money. That's what
17: Well, that too, yeah. Oh, your parents?
13: No, they weren't gamblers at all.
17: No.
13: Both my kids are gamblers. They love to do that. I mean, they're
17: really?
13: Not...
17: Really?
13: Yeah, they're not addicted to it, but they do a lot of that online stuff with their phone on.
17: That's a start, though.
13: Yeah, well, that's true.
17: But my dad was totally against it.
13: Yeah, as long as you do it, I think, and you don't, you know, if you do it recreationally, say, hey, we're going to spend $20. You either win or you lose, but it's $20.
17: That's a day's pay. But no, my father, I remember talking to him. I was probably high school age. We had a bet going with a neighborhood guy.
13: Ah.
17: And he said, oh, I don't like that. Dude, just stay away from that. Stay away from that.
13: Good for him. Yeah.
17: Okay.
13: Well, he knew what he's doing.
17: It worked because here I am.
13: You're
17: very
13: not a
17: wealthy.
13: Gambler. All right.
17: Very wealthy because I saved all my money.
13: 844, I don't gamble and I'm still not wealthy. So I don't know how that works.
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26: It's no secret that families are paying more and keeping less. 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So while you have less, Ray and his allies have more. In November, stop Charlie Ray and his radical agenda. 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
13: All right, we're at 8:45. Coming up in less than a month, daylight saving time will be ending. There were all kinds of hopes, I guess, in the legislature that something would be done to keep us from having to change the clocks every spring and every fall.
17: Would you favor year-round?
13: I certainly would. Daylight saving time forever is fine with me. I'd like it to stay light later at night.
17: Yeah, we did that a few years back in Minnesota. Yeah. I don't know if Wisconsin did it.
13: Oh, I would imagine we'd. I think it was like a temporary deal. Where,
17: yeah.
13: Yeah, it didn't last too long. But
17: no, I kind of liked it. Yeah.
13: The House apparently passed the Sunshine Protection Act over the summer. President Trump also in favor of it, but the Senate didn't do anything, and now they're on break and will be until after the elections in November. And we're expecting to change the clocks to go ahead 1 hour on November 1st. So it'll be too late for them to do any action for this time around. So, oh, well, get used to it. I guess I am used to it. It takes a while to readjust the inner clock.
17: But. Yeah. I moved to Upper Michigan years and years and years ago when I was a kid, right out of broadcast school.
13: Okay.
17: And they had a different time zone, and it did mess me up for a couple of weeks.
13: Oh, I imagine. Yeah. But, well, once again, the clocks have to be set an hour ahead in the...
17: spring forward, fall back.
13: In the spring and back in the fall.
17: Yeah.
13: All right. Which means, so we get an extra hour of sleep then? I guess it would be.
17: Yes.
13: I don't know. We're both pretty good at math. Aren't we?
17: I got a dog, and he doesn't go by daylight savings time.
13: Oh, I don't
17: suppose. Oh, I found a new way.
13: Uh-huh.
17: This is for folks that have a beach. They say they live on a lake.
13: Oh, yeah, yeah.
17: Okay. We had, Secret Lake was really murky, and we had weeds and gunk all around the shoreline. No. It was not pleasant. You go wading and your feet are black when you get out.
13: Ew.
17: Well, we've got this kind of a red-colored Labrador retriever.
13: Uh-huh.
17: Not very big. He's only about 55 pounds.
13: Does he like to swim in the muck? Is that what you're saying?
17: I'm telling you. He comes. He would come out of there, and he was a black Labrador.
13: Oh, my goodness.
17: But here's what's happened.
13: Yeah.
17: He's cleaned up our beach. It's pure sand now, and I'm not kidding you.
13: What?
17: Oh, he's tearing around like...
13: So he's dislodging the weeds and stuff.
17: Like a caterpillar truck or something.
13: All right.
17: He has cleaned it up.
13: You know, you might want to rent out your dog to other people.
17: Yes, that's what my wife said. We should put an ad in the paper and say, for rent, beach cleaning.
13: There you go. Perfect.
17: He was awesome.
13: 8:49, we got your money now. That'll be on the way next as the morning show is underway here on a Friday.
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8: I'm Nicole Murray with your money now. Stocks are higher to start the trading day. It comes after weak jobs data sends yields tumbling. The Dow and the Nasdaq both up by more than 300 points. The Bureau of Labor Statistics reports that employers added 29,000 jobs last month, and the unemployment rate rose to 4.2%, which is slower than expected. Reuters economists predicted that non-farm payrolls would have increased by 90,000 last month and that the unemployment rate was going to remain steady at 4.1%. Paramount Skydance CEO David Ellison has announced that upon closing his company's merger with Warner Brothers Discovery next week, the combined entity will be named Skydance. Federal Reserve Governor Lisa Cook said that she sees AI and its inflationary push as a top risk for 2027. Reuters reports that Cook joined a unanimous vote last month at the Fed to raise the policy rate by a quarter of a point. Inflation by the Fed's targeted measure was 3.4% in August. That's your money now.
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13: All right, we're at 8:52. It's a Friday morning, the 2nd of October. Hockey begins tonight.
17: Yeah.
13: UMD hockey. Bruce will have the call for you right here on KDAL all season long, as per usual.
17: I'm telling you, I think it's going to be a treat. I think UMD is going to be very, very good. It should be fun to watch. You got the three brothers. When is the last time you had three brothers playing on one line?
13: I'm not sure that's ever happened before.
17: I cannot remember this.
13: Yeah.
17: You've had some Ranger kids where we've had two brothers, but the three in one line, and they're
13: pretty, and they're all good too.
17: They're all
13: that's
17: good.
13: The thing. Yeah.
17: Watch these guys grow up. Mm-hmm. In fact, I coached their mother in baseball.
13: Okay. So the whole family was into sports, obviously.
17: Christy Duncan. Now, that's another good name in sports. Duncan.
13: All right.
17: Her family was very good at this, but she's a nice gal and a lot of fun.
13: All right.
17: I've got a long story about it. Her being on second base. Whatever. But the funny thing is, three in one line.
13: Yeah.
17: And they've been playing together for years.
13: Mm-hmm.
17: So they should have all the moves down pretty good.
13: It'll be fun to watch. We'll find out what happens. Well, fun to listen to it, too, obviously, tonight.
17: Yeah.
13: So
17: yeah.
13: Bruce, I have the call for you right here on KDAL. And there is a tailgate party beforehand.
17: Yay. Where?
13: So that'll be kind of right by the deck and over by the pedestrian bridge, the blue bridge there.
17: Free.
13: I don't know what they're doing. I don't have the sheet with me here, but lots of stuff going on.
17: If it's at the deck, it ain't free.
13: Yeah. Well, parking is not free, but you got to park there anyway for the game, so just walk around and enjoy the...
17: How much is parking now?
13: I have no idea. I haven't been there in ages.
17: I haven't either.
13: It's probably $5-$10. I don't know.
17: I used to go a lot.
13: 8:54. We didn't have to pay for parking when you were doing the games, did you?
17: No.
13: Or did you?
17: No,
13: oh, okay.
17: I didn't.
13: Just check.
17: I would say, I'm from KDAL.
13: There you go.
17: And you go, yeah, right. Okay, so are the last 5 cars that came through here.
13: Yeah, just flash your press pass and you'll be good. 8:55, you're at KDAL.
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13: All right, we're looking for sunny skies today with highs in the upper 50s. Northwest wind could gust up to 20 miles an hour. This evening, partly cloudy, then becoming mostly cloudy overnight. Lows in the low 40s. Could see some showers tomorrow morning and a chance of showers again tomorrow afternoon. Low 60s for the high. And looking ahead to Sunday, sunny skies again, about 60, which is normal for this time of year. And on Monday, with widespread frost again in the morning on Monday, Highs will be up around 60 degrees as the day goes along to start out your work week. 40 degrees this morning at the airport with sunshine and a northwest wind at 12. It's 43 downtown, 36 at the Bong in Superior, and 39 now in Hibbing.
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13: All right, we're going to wrap up the morning show here on a Friday. Stick around for Rick Jordan's Friday Fishing Frenzy. That's coming up after news.
17: Well, we're going to talk a little hunting, too, I think.
13: Oh, I imagine, yeah. Hunting season is here already.
17: It is, yeah.
13: For a lot of folks.
17: Yep.
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17: Never have I done that.
13: 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By the way, if you want to be a Prime member, subscriptions cost $139 a year.
17: No, thank you.
13: 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It's not worth it.
17: That's oxymoronic right there.
13: All right, have a good rest of the day. Back at you again Monday morning. Stick around for all the fun on the Friday Fishing Frenzy next.

By the way, the president's set to give some remarks in Alabama later today. It's part of his tour that is touting the economy ahead of the midterm elections next month. Trump also celebrating the groundbreaking of Mobile, Alabama's new $4 billion bridge. Ooh, that's going to be bigger than the new bridge we're getting. It's only $1 billion for that one. Anyway, tomorrow the president is scheduled to be in Ohio to deliver some remarks just outside of Dayton, Ohio, tomorrow.

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5: NBC News Radio, I'm Michael Kastner. The government's always closely watched monthly jobs report is out, and it's missed expectations. The Bureau of Labor Statistics says 29,000 non-farm payroll jobs were created in September. That's down from the 162,000 seen in August. Most analysts were expecting today's number to come in right at around 84,000. Investopedia editor Caleb Silver.
6: The economy and the labor market was not that strong going through the summer. We saw some pickup at the end, but now another drop here. It tells you we're in a slow hire, low hire environment, low fire environment. Not a lot of layoffs, but not a lot of job gains here, and not a lot of job gains in high paying jobs.
5: Tennessee death row inmate Krista Pike is receiving life-saving medical care after this week's failed attempt to execute her by lethal injection. Attorney Devin Rafa says lawyers for other condemned inmates are watching this case closely.
7: That is the argument that the death row inmates are going to make, and the attorneys are going to make, is saying that this drug, now we actually have an example here, unfortunately, to say it's a cruel and unusual.
5: Pike's attorney says she remains in critical condition after receiving two doses of pentobarbital on Wednesday. While the Tennessee Department of Corrections

0: And says officials followed the state's established execution protocol. Governor Bill Lee is pausing executions for the rest of 2026 while a third-party review examines what went wrong. President Trump is now one of the few presidents to visit a tribal nation while in office.
1: So you have to pretend I'm on the ticket. And
0: Trump held a rally Thursday at the Choctaw Nation Event Center in southern Oklahoma, where he was getting his Republican followers pumped up for the midterm elections. Today, he'll be in Mobile, Alabama to celebrate the groundbreaking of a new $4 billion bridge. Michael Kastner, NBC News Radio.
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0: The SpaceX Crew 13 has boarded the International Space Station. Scott Carr has more.
3: And liftoff. Go Falcon, go Dragon, and go Crew 13.
4: The Crew 13 mission lifted off from Cape Canaveral Space Force Station Thursday morning. Hours later, the Space Dragon spacecraft docked with the ISS. Commander Jessica Watkins says the crew's embracing the 13 in the name.
5: We are really leaning into the legacy that was left by Apollo 13. And some may see that as bad luck, but for us, we actually see it as an amazing testament to their resilience, to their ability to adapt.
4: The two NASA and one Canadian astronauts and one Russian cosmonaut are set for a 6-month stay on the station.
0: Sean Diddy Combs is reportedly in solitary confinement following a report about his life behind bars. According to NBC News, the rap mogul is living large while serving time at the Fort Dix Federal Prison in New Jersey. Sources say Diddy was allegedly paying several inmates to do his chores and give him massages. Prisoners who stayed at the same unit also claim that Combs was able to smuggle in banned items like cell phones and liquor. A new report finds that more than half of those living along the Texas border say the presence of ICE agents makes their life harder, not safer. Lauren Goldstein did the survey for the ACLU of Texas.
6: We are by the border, and it has never been dangerous like it is now.
0: Since President Trump took office again, one in four ICE arrests have been in Texas. But the raids have included a pair of agent-involved shootings in both Houston and Austin. Americans spent more than $160 billion through Buy Now, Pay Later plans last year, according to Federal Reserve economists. The plans are increasingly being used for everyday expenses like groceries, bills, transportation, and even rent. Michael Kastner, NBC News Radio.
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8: This is Minnesota News Network. I'm John Anderson. Hundreds of thousands of Minnesotans are facing significantly more expensive health insurance next year. The average increase for individual and small group insurance plans is 17% for 2027. The state's Department of Commerce announced Thursday, raising costs for the 203,000 and 184,000 Minnesotans covered by individual and small group plans, respectively. Health insurance have raised rates by double-digit increases for 2 years in a row. Three large healthcare mergers are in the works, with the latest one announced this week between Health Partners and Essentia Health. During a Senate committee hearing, Senator Elise Mann said mergers are not the best plan for patients.
9: The answer to a tough market is not consolidation and decreasing of services and increasing of cost and making it so people can't get care. That worsens the market.
8: Republican Senator Bill Lisky of Lonsdale agrees it starts with lawmakers.
10: We have to have a discussion across the board. Why is our healthcare system failing? Why are they consolidating? What policy have we made as a government body that is impacting them to the negative? And we need to have a better, more honest approach to that.
8: Health Partners and Essentia hope to have their merger completed by the first of the year. If you need to fill up the tank for the weekend, gas prices dropped again across Minnesota. A gallon of regular unleaded cost $4.24 this morning after another 2-cent drop. The price has dropped 13 cents since last week. And the price of diesel is also dropping, now averaging $6.21 a gallon, a drop of 12 cents since last week. This comes after a record-high September for the national average for gas prices, according to AAA. This is MNN.
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8: In other news, the Minnesota Wild started the season off on the right skate by winning 3-1 at Nashville in the season opener. The Wild got goals from Nick Foligno, Blake Coleman, and Kirill Kaprizov. And goalie Jesper Wallstedt stopped 19 of 20 shots in beating the Predators. It's the fourth straight season opening win for the Wild. They host Boston Saturday night in the home opener. Minnesota's fall turkey season opens Saturday. DNR resident game bird consultant Roy Churchwell says regulations remain unchanged.
14: There aren't really any surprises in regulations for turkey hunts. They're the same as last year, so no changes there. But the fall season, the bag limit is one turkey. It could be a male or a female.
8: Hunters can find license information through the DNR's electronic licensing system. This is MNN.
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16: We got areas of frost around this morning, but it's gone now. Sunshine and highs in the upper 50s today. Partly cloudy this evening, then mostly cloudy overnight. Lows in the low 40s. Mostly cloudy on Saturday, maybe some showers with highs in the low 60s and southerly winds tomorrow. Looking ahead to Sunday, sunshine with highs around 60. Right now, 45 at the airport. Also 45 degrees downtown, sunny and 42 in Superior, and 45 in Hibbing. Northwest wind about 12 miles an hour.
15: It's the Fishing Frenzy with Rick Jordan. This morning's Frenzy is being brought to you by Marine General, Superior Shooter Supply, RJ Sport and Cycle, Charlstrom's Archery and Charlstrom's Bait and Tackle, Northwest Outlet, and the Fisherman's Corner. 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Now, a fishing legend in his own mind. Here's Rick Jordan.
17: Hey, top of the morning. You know, normally our leadoff batter here is a guy named Russ Francisco. Mm-hmm. But today,
16: John Jones gets the honor.
17: John Jones, good morning at Snowbird Willie's. How you doing?
18: Good. I'm doing well. How are you, Rick?
17: Well, good. We missed you last week, so we thought, let's get you as a leadoff hitter.
18: Well, I was in South Dakota antelope hunting. So.
17: No kidding. Tell me the story.
18: Well, I hunted really hard. I walked like 10 miles a day, and and I just could not get close enough to kill one with a bow. So it's really hard work, that antelope hunting.
17: Well, why didn't they tell you that before you got a license?
18: Well, that's the fun part, is that it's hard. You know what I mean? So that's the good part.
17: What kind of terrain are you walking?
18: You know, it's kind of like rolling prairie. There's like draws and woodlots and stuff like that, but it's pretty good. It's pretty beautiful this time of year, I will tell you that much.
17: What part of the state were you?
18: West of the Missouri River.
17: Oh, beautiful. Yeah.
18: Yeah. Yeah, it's gorgeous.
17: Did you see any?
18: I saw lots of them.
17: They're just
18: elusive. So, but yeah, in fact, you were calling and I was in the middle of it, and then I called back.
17: Yeah,
18: and,
17: I know. Yeah.
18: We couldn't make her work, but that's okay.
17: Yeah. Well, I'm glad you had the experience out there. You going back?
18: Yeah, I'll be back out there I'll be in South Dakota about three more times this fall. So it's a little pheasant hunting and then some mule deer hunting, whitetail hunting during the rifle season. So
17: I'll take the pheasants, please.
18: Yeah, no, I'll make you a pheasant pot pie.
17: Are you serious?
18: That's the best way to do it. Yeah.
17: Yes.
18: I'll make you one.
17: Yes. You're on.
18: All right.
17: I will call you sir after that.
18: Oh, boy. Oh, boy.
17: Hey, a lot of people are hanging their boats out to dry now. What should we do? I mean, we call you, and what would you do?
18: Well, we like to run them with a fuel stabilizer, you know, outboards, we make sure all the water's out of them, change the lower unit oil, change the gaskets, change the oil and filter and the crush washer. You'll make sure they're dry and clean before you shrink wrap them. That's kind of a good idea. And it doesn't hurt to throw some dryer sheets in there, too, or some kind of a deterrent to keep the rodents out of it.
17: Oh.
18: They'll get in there and they'll chew up your upholstery and canvas. Then you'll be calling us again.
17: Yeah, I'm just thinking of that. I've never, and I'm knocking wood here, never had that happen yet.
18: No, they get in there, and I mean, I've seen brand new boats and the first season, I mean, they'll get in your garage or your shop or wherever you're storing them and they'll chew them up, you know?
17: Not a good idea to store them outside, right?
18: Well, if they're shrink wrapped and you take care of them, then it's fine, you know. But because not everybody's got a place to, other than shrink wrap, to put them. I mean, I'll be honest, I shrink wrap my boats and leave them outside because I got only so much space, you know. So.
17: Yeah.
18: But, yeah, that's what we're doing today. We actually, as soon as it gets a little warmer out, we're going to go pull a couple boats off Island Lake for some of our longtime customers, and we're going to winterize their pontoons and shrink wrap them and bring them back and put them up for the winter for them.
17: So don't pull mine. I want to fish a little bit more.
18: Well, my stuff's still sitting there in the water, too, and I'm going to probably pull one of them this weekend and then – and then maybe give her two more weeks, and I'll pull the other one. So,
17: how do we get a hold of you for help?
18: Well, you can find me on Facebook, and you can call the shop, which I don't have the number in front of me right now because I just ran to the gas station to get gas for today's festivities.
16: 218-940-1921.
18: Perfect. I don't ever call it, so I don't have it memorized, but... In the old days, you knew everybody's number, and now with cell phones, you forget people's numbers.
17: What was your first girlfriend's phone number?
18: Well, I don't think we want to talk about that.
17: Oh, okay, okay. Yeah. You married her, right?
18: Yeah, that's right. You got it.
17: All right. Thank you very much. Get back to work.
18: Thanks, guys.
17: Thanks a lot.
18: I will.
16: 9:16, we'll take another break. Then we'll try for Russ Francisco next.
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17: I heard that pheasant there.
16: Was that what that was?
17: I think so.
16: Okay.
17: let's get back to fishing, though.
16: Okay.
17: Russ Francisco, top of the morning.
21: Good morning. How are you?
17: Hey, pretty good. We called you a little bit earlier. Obviously, you were busy.
21: Well, actually, the power is up and down.
17: Oh.
21: We're in the warehouse, and so the systems were down. But now they're working good again. The power's back up, and everything's working good.
17: Yeah, we noticed that at our house a couple of times this past week.
21: Yeah.
17: I thought she didn't pay.
21: That time you were well, I don't know. I think they're changing transformers and things like that. Time to do it. It's so nice out. You know, get a lot of work done.
17: Beautiful, yeah. I thought maybe she didn't pay the bill, and we were getting dinged.
21: I don't know about that.
17: Well, we've had some nice weather for folks to get one, maybe two more fishing experiences.
21: Well, I'm always looking ahead 2-3 weeks trying to see what's coming across the country. And if you look into next weekend, it could be, mid-70s. It could be 80 a little ways from Duluth. I mean, it's going to warm up again. So it's just that time of year, And I guess it's not even that time of year, just that time in history of weather. It's just an odd thing. But, a friend of mine owns a bait shop in Dakota, and he's also I've talked about him before. He's the guy that does all the weather maps and stuff coming up. He works for the feds.
17: Oh, yeah.
21: And they've been talking about this warm front coming out of Japan. So I was looking at the map the other day, and they have all kinds of typhoons and these big fronts coming, and it's heading toward California. It won't be a hurricane or anything when it gets there, but it's going to dump a lot of water on the West Coast and come across the mountains and keep us warm, and we'll be dry still because it's going to dump all the water in the hills. So I'm looking at that, and he's pretty good about, prognostications, if you will. And so I've been watching these three or four guys, and I think we'll probably have another couple, 3 weeks of what we're seeing right here. Not that it's going to be 65 or 70 above, but it's going to be dry and sunny and nice out. So I think a lot of people are going to keep fishing. We're going to leave some stuff out. We've started the conversion at the store, but we're going to leave plenty of summer stuff out because people are still fishing and boating and even painting boats and stuff. So
17: I've got my hand up. I'm going fishing this weekend. Count on it.
21: Yeah, I think you should. So I've winterized my boats, but I've pointed the small boat out the door so I can grab it whenever I want to, and I can go get an afternoon of fishing if we get some time to do it, or maybe some early morning stuff. But, yeah, I think a lot of people should do that. They say, well, I'm not ready to be done yet. Well, change the lower unit loop, stabilize the fuel, get the boat ready to go to bed. You can still use it a couple of times, and at least it's all winterized and ready to go.
17: What's you say you got two boats. What's your favorite for fishing?
21: And it might be because I'm getting older, but I really get kick out of my 14-foot tiller boat. I got a wide 14-foot tiller boat, and I can take that anywhere. However, I use the 18.5-foot of the G3 more often because I'm usually taking more than one other person when I go. So we use it more. But small boat, I noticed my dad did that when he got older. He got out of the big boats, and he ended up with a 12-foot boat with a 5-horsepower motor. And you could see him trucking down the road where he wanted to go by himself. He just went out fishing.
17: Better gas mileage that way.
21: I think so. And I think a lot of people that are big boat people, as they get older and they decide they can't handle the boat anymore, quit going. But I think you just downsize a little bit and keep on doing something, you know.
17: Well, one of the things that we're going to have to do eventually is winterize the boats and other things, snowmobiles. What do you got for us?
21: Okay, so I've got all the winterization stuff is out on sale. So we've got stabilizer for fuel, we got lower unit lube, we got filters, we got four cycle oil, we've got all the things, we got 100 below antifreeze, we stock 100 below no alcohol. It's a good idea not to put alcohol antifreeze into water systems and in your engines because it erodes anything that's got any kind of vinyl or rubber or neoprene in it. So it's a little more expensive, but it's worth it. And so we've got all that out front. We're going to leave the kayaks out for another week or so because people are picking away at those and they're all 40% off. I think there's like 12 or 14 left, and you're welcome to that. We've got 18 feet. Yesterday, the Berkeley people were in and put more on it, so we got 18 feet of closeout lures. There's Rapala, Berkeley baits. There's all kinds of stuff on that, and it's all half price. They're all colors are changing and things like that, but there's good baits. So just we're going to sell them cheap and move them through. And then every day you come into the store, you see things like winter boots, winter gloves. We'll see ice rods next week. Week after, we'll see lures and stuff. So every week, we just keep changing the store. We planned on being ready for the middle of October because that's usually it's pretty cold and people start thinking about it. I don't know what's going to happen.
17: Yeah. I'm going to use this word here. Do you have any mouse getter-ritter?
21: No, and you know, it's funny, I've been putting traps out around my garage where I store everything, and so I don't like using poisons in town because, you know, mice run out, maybe a cat or a neighbor's cat or something will get it, so I'm trying to trap them all, but it's a bugger. There's just a lot of rodents out in the world this year. I suppose the weather was decent or whatever, but I'm getting them one day at a time. We'll run out of them sooner or later.
17: You're a great hunter.
21: Yeah, maybe. I don't know.
17: Hours at Marine General.
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17: Attaboy, Russ Francisco, 923.
16: Right on.
17: Oh, good.
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17: Well, we're just talking, Dave and I, talking about mouse hunting.
16: Mouse hunting?
17: Well, Russ brought that up with his store.
16: Well, they tend to get into your boats and stuff.
17: Yeah, they eat the boat.
16: Chew on the wires.
17: Yeah, nasty stuff.
16: All right.
17: Why don't
16: Is there a mouse hunting season?
17: Yes.
16: Okay.
17: 365, 24/7.
16: All right.
17: And if you need to go hunting, you've got Pat Kugel to help you there.
22: I'm looking at mouse guns right now as we speak. Oh, man, they do damage, don't they?
17: Oh, my goodness. And so quietly and sophisticatedly.
22: Very much so. Yeah, they can wreck a boat or a car. And, you know, we're storing so many things this time of the year. And somebody said, are you afraid of them? And I said, no, I just have a hatred of them when they're chewing things.
17: Yeah.
22: So, and all the old-fashioned remedies when people come up with all the time. Interesting, too.
17: Yeah.
22: That really never work. Yeah.
17: My grandfather had a Buick, one of the big Buicks. He loved big cars.
22: Yeah.
17: And he had left it out. We had gone down to his cabin, Lake of the Ozarks area in Missouri. And we fished and fished and fished for like 2-3 days. And we came back. The mice ate his driver's seat.
22: Oh, my God.
17: Right down to the springs.
22: Oh, I bet he said some words.
17: I had never heard those words before. What an experience that was.
22: Oh, but they are rascals. You know, they really, really, they're the worst. And I think everybody's experience, no matter where you live.
3: Oh, yeah. Yeah.
22: You know, you've had it. So, yeah. Well, instead of mouse hunting, though, I've got some people coming in for duck hunting. And this, I have a tendency to forget this because some people still have the old firearms. And they

0: will say full, but they'll say acceptable for steel also, because they're a little different now. The Italian guns are Benelli's, which are wonderful guns. They're full chokes, and they'll have it right on the choke, not acceptable for steel. They're not. They're just not made for it. So, you know, it hasn't come up much now as it used to, but it was just one of those one more things during this season that, you know, to avoid any issues, that always look to see if you have a fixed choker. Again, I've said this 100 times. If you have the chokes that you take out, please put some type of lubricant on them. It's so important. So we have that, you know. It's good to see how much interest there is with young people in duck waterfowl hunting.
1: Good.
0: Because it's a chore. I mean, it's...
1: it's work.
0: It's work. It's work. And I really, really like that when I see some of the younger, of course, everybody in the world's younger than me now, but some younger.
1: Oh, you got two guys here that are a bit older than you.
0: Yeah. So, again, along those lines, if you're looking for a new Browning or Winchester, during the month of October, on certain selected ones, I believe it's the Maxis and the Browning and then the X-Bolt 2, also, 10% rebate back from Browning. You have to, like, you'll pay the full amount and mail it in, and they will refund you 10% of the total sale. That's a pretty big chunk of
1: it. Yeah, I like refunds. It.
0: Yeah, I like it, too. It's good. You know, it's good. You can buy more choke tubes or ammo or something like that.
1: So yeah, the days of I'm going to buy a shotgun running in, say, I'll take that one, and running out, you better ask questions instead a little bit anyway.
0: A little bit, and I'm here to say that if now the majority of people are really doing their homework, and a lot of people really ask questions, and that's good because we have the answers.
1: Good for you. We appreciate that.
0: Yep. But again, I like to see that, you know, we're here. That's one of the reasons I like to think we've been here so long is
1: yep.
0: We're here to help. You know, we really love the sports and the hunting and the shooting. So anytime anybody, no matter what age, gets into it, you don't have to come in just to buy something. You can come in to ask questions. We like it.
1: Come in and kick a few tires.
0: That's right. That's right.
1: What are your hours?
0: We're open 9 to 6, Monday through Friday, 9 to 5 on Saturday. We're 1705 Winter, right on the corner.
1: Good. Thank you, Pat Kuchel. Good job. Appreciate that. 9:30, right on the button. We'll be right back.
2: All right.
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2: Johnny Charles from Top of the Morning.
3: Good morning.
2: Beautiful day, isn't it?
3: Oh, yeah. It nice and cool. As you can tell, we're sliding into fall now.
2: Yeah, for sure. Blue sky, and we can do all kinds of things out there. We can fish. And we can hunt.
3: You can fish. You can go shoot some partridge this morning. You can shoot some ducks. You can go shoot a archery deer.
2: Yeah, that's right. I forgot about that. Have you hunted yet this fall?
3: I went and I did shoot a bear. I drew a bear tag this year, and so I got a bear with my crossbow. And I've been too busy with other people's deer to get back out and do any deer hunting yet, but I'm my eyeballs are looking at the calendar, and I'm going to try to sneak out and sit in my stand next week for a deer or a partridge. If a partridge comes walking by, I might try that with the crossbow too. We'll see.
2: Really? Crossbow shooting down on a grouse?
3: Yeah, it would be kind of the crossbow bolts are fairly expensive, and it'd be an expensive grouse dinner if I did that. But well, sometimes temptation is just a little too much.
2: Hey, I remember some guys that were shooting, grouse, pheasant, something like that. It was up in Grand Rapids, and they had a blunt end. It looked like a gob of Play-Doh on the end of there.
3: Yeah.
2: What was that all about?
3: Those blunts. You can buy them blunt tips, and you can screw them onto a regular arrow and shoot it at the whole purpose of those is so that it doesn't get lost in the grass.
2: Yeah.
3: If you missed your target with like a field point, that goes driving into your yard, very hard to retrieve. But with a blunt tip, they don't dig in so far, and that also kind of goes for if you whack the grouse with a blunt, he's probably going to put it out, and you're going to have a grouse dinner.
2: Yeah, you just got to go over there and, finish it.
3: Yeah, if you hit it right, hopefully it's already finished.
2: Okay, let's assume that we do it right.
3: Yeah, bump them in the head.
2: Oh, anything big coming in? Yeah, I know you had the bear season.
3: We had the Fond du Lac's moose hunt's been going, and we've taken in quite a few moose, and those have been plenty big, and. With the whitetail season going as well, this last week we took in a half dozen deer, and three of them were decent bucks. So the big bucks are starting to move around and get active.
2: I know between you and Fish Corner, we've had the smallest leeches I've ever seen, but they still work.
3: Oh. Yes, I've never had leeches this late in the season.
2: I know,
3: but we still have them, and we got guys giggle when they go to the crawler fridge and still see leeches, and more often than not, a guy brings some of them along with them too.
2: Yes, do that. They do work. You might have to put two on to really jazz it up.
3: Two or three, but keep on using them while I got them.
2: Which lakes have been giving up fish lately?
3: I always ask people when I'm selling them minnows, good, where you're headed, and it's been a whole lot of Boulder, a little bit of island, and a little bit of fish lately.
2: Boulder? Really?
3: Yeah. But definite, before I would go take my boat out on Boulder, I would, if you have a $100,000 walleye boat, don't take it to Boulder. That's a good place to go put some investment in the prop shop.
2: Well, like I said before, if I go to Boulder, I'm using my brother's boat.
3: Yeah, use your brother's boat or like the old fashioned shallow running 12 or 14 footer with a little 3 or 5 horse on the back. Something that isn't going to be destroyed by bumping into a deadhead or a rock.
2: Boy, it's called Boulder for a reason. Hey, what are your
3: It lives up to its name.
2: What are your hours at Charlestrom's?
3: Bait shop opens up at 6. Archery opens at 9. We close them down together at 8 and 7 on Sundays.
2: I think Jordan number 2 will be stopping in shortly.
3: Good. We'll hook him up with some more of those microscopic leeches.
2: Johnny, thank you very much. We'll be right back.
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2: What? We're cruising right ahead, aren't we?
5: Yes, indeed.
2: Hey, let's see what Dave Miller is up to. Did he pull into a safe place, or will there be a collision? Hi, Dave.
6: Hello. I'm going to the phone here.
2: Okay.
6: Hopefully, is that better audio?
2: That's pretty good. Yeah.
6: Super, super.
2: Now, recite the Gettysburg Address just to make sure.
6: I pledge allegiance
2: No. It starts with 80 and...
6: In 20 years.
2: 7.
6: Oh, gosh. What an absolutely gorgeous day out here. Holy cow.
2: Where are you going?
6: Well, we're just heading into town. Actually, we're in town. But tried to make it to the store before the call came in. But the driving in from Iron River, the colors are absolutely they got to be at peak. You know, it's a little greener in town because of the lake, I think. But boy, once you get out, especially over that Maple Hill and stuff, and you know, thinking about the hunters, the fishermen, the hikers, the trail runner, whoever, you know, being outside right now is just a glorious thing to do.
2: It's a bonus if we can get out there.
6: Yeah. Yep. And. You know, the opportunities are there. You know, that's reminding me. It's always a good time now to wear a little orange because of the hunters out there. And we're not to gun deer season yet, so you don't have to wear a lot of orange. But it's good to be noticed, I guess. But it's also great to be outside.
2: It sure is. You know, you talk about wearing orange just to go to the mailbox. That is a... It's a true story. I think I read it in Reader's Digest some years ago. The gal went over there, you know, left the yard, the driveway, walks to the mailbox, and for some reason, somebody took a pot shot at her.
6: Oh, boy.
2: Hit the mailbox and scared the dickens out of her. But
6: oh, yeah, she's a lucky girl.
2: Yeah, it can happen, man. It's not a joke.
6: Nope. No, that's right. And, you know, it's like when you live in town, it's one thing. But when you're living out in the country and enjoying being there, that is an awful important thing to do. And you know, like in the store, right, just this last week, just talking to the folks that are up hiking on the North Shore on the Superior Hiking Trail.
2: Yeah.
6: And, you know, it is like prime hiking season, as long as it doesn't rain out. But the one couple was saying that, you know, they were planning on they wanted to be in Grand Marais for a day.
2: Yeah.
6: There was not a campsite or a motel or a, you know, everything was booked up there. And now, of course, driving in today, we're seeing quite a few cars on heading east, but it's the Apple Festival. And Apple Festival weekend, I should say. And
2: yeah.
6: So people are getting out and about, and you know, like folks, you know, when you're out this time of the year, it can be hot, it can be cold, it can be chilly. It was 40 degrees out in Iron River this morning. And so, like at Northwest Outlet, we've got the SPF shirts so for the bright sun. We got the fleece. We got the down. We got the rain gear. Everything that you need to be able to get outside and have fun and not worry about the weather.
2: And your people know how that stuff works, too.
6: You know, they do, I got to say. And every once in a while, you get somebody that gets a little aggravated about getting asked for help too many times. And, I respect that. But I'd much rather have people there to help with questions than to be like you are in the big box places where you can walk around for an hour before you find somebody that might know what you're asking for.
2: I can see it now. It'd be my dad. My dad would go in there, and somebody would say, "Can I help you, sir?" He'd say, "Leave me alone."
6: That does happen. But,
2: yeah.
6: You know, even when they say that eventually it usually comes down to, "Well, I like this. Have you got it in a different size or a different color?" And that's what we're there for. Now, you know, most all of our winter stuff is in and out on display. The ladies, the kids, lots of great-looking kids' stuff. But the it's like the Columbia and the North Face, and then the winter boots and the snow pants and all the things that go along. But then the ladies' clothing, and we still got clearance stuff out too, and the men's. And then, of course, the guy that's working outside with a Carhartt and the Ariat clothing, we got a great selection of that kind of stuff too, including the FR and the Hi-Viz and all the footwear that goes along with it. So that's what we're there for, helping people.
2: Hey, on your drive to and from, the cabin and work, you seen any wildlife, grouse or deer?
6: You know, I a couple of days ago, I saw my first partridge.
2: Good.
6: And deer, of course, we see some deer, and we got deer around the place. But I'm seeing blue jays and deer and stuff going on. And you know, we think that they're probably gone now, but there were some sandhill cranes that we would see once in a while. And now this morning, there's been either two or four swans. And the four of them were together on one of the ponds coming in. So they're out and about, but no bear.
2: Okay.
6: Nothing else.
2: Good stuff. Hey, thanks, Millsy.
6: Have a great day, everybody. Be careful and check for ticks.
2: We'll do
6: Talk
2: it.
6: To you.
2: Yep, thank you. Good job. Quarter to 10 already?
5: I know.
2: Gosh,
5: time flies when you're having fun.
2: Yep.
5: And we are having fun.
2: I am.
5: More fun on the way, too, after this.
2: All right.
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8: I never use bucktails this time of the year for muskellunge. They've moved into shallow vegetation, and I'll use topwaters and jerkbaits over the tops of those weeds. And along the edge, I'll use a medium diving crankbait. But I think that bucktails require too fast to retrieve. My friend now, he showed me a technique that really works with bucktails, and I'm catching a lot of fish using it. What you do is position your boat right on the edge of that weed line, and you're going to be casting just parallel with the weed line, right along that edge. And long casts with bucktails that have big blades, and you'll let that bucktail sink to the bottom, right along the edge of the vegetation, and just lift it up and let it drop. Lift it up and let it drop. When you raise that bait off the bottom, that spinner blade will spin for a while, and then it'll sink right back to the bottom. The muskie sees this, and it thinks it's a fish that's just going from the bottom up a few feet and then dropping down again to the bottom, and it'll hit that bait right as it's coming off the bottom. It's amazing how well this works, but you got to use bucktails with big blades. This is from the pages of the Outdoor News.
1: You're listening to KDAL's Fishing Frenzy with Rick Jordan.
2: Well, we just got a muskie lesson. Matt King, did you listen to him?
6: I did listen to him.
2: He's kind of right.
6: Yeah, I know. It makes sense for sure.
2: Lift it up.
6: You know, that's,
2: Let it down. Cutfoot Winnie. I can see it right now by the narrows.
6: Is there big muskies in there?
2: Big? Well, I know there's northerns and a couple of walleyes, but I've never caught a muskie.
6: Yeah, I've never caught a muskie out of there. Northerns for sure, but not muskies. But I don't fish for them either. So, you know, you got to fish for things to catch them usually. Sometimes you catch them by mistake.
2: But,
6: the guys that fish muskies, they're dedicated. I'll say that.
2: Yeah, they are. They're in another category. We had my boat up there last year, a year before, well, quite a few years. And one of our guys had brought a camera, an underwater camera, and it was old time. And this is the honest truth. He said to us, my son and I were in there in the boat, and he said, the bottom is coated with walleyes. And we said, I got to see this. And he got it focused and he went down there. And I'm telling you, there was 40 feet circle of walleyes underneath our boat.
6: But were they biting?
2: Yes, but not voraciously. What's the word? Viciously.
6: Not like you would think they were when they're down there like that.
2: No, we thought, oh man, this is going to be piece of cake. Just pull them up, pull them up, pull them up. We did catch a few, and they were good size pounders. Yeah.
6: And maybe they were just looking for the right bait, though, right? That's the thing. Sometimes.
2: Yeah you got.
6: Sometimes it could be something that you never even tried before.
2: Well, I know you fish up there because we've talked about it. What would you use on a big lake like Winnie for walleyes?
6: When I fished up there, you know, we've trolled on the flats and then we've jigged on the flats or jigged on some of those small. There is a few humps out there and stuff. And if you know where they're at, you know, you can get on those and pitch a jig in there, you know. Otherwise, like a lot of times in the midsummer there, it's those flats, you know.
2: Yeah.
6: And you can't miss it because there's usually 100 boats there. But the fishing's good. You know, when I've been up there and we've done that, you're playing bumper boats, but the fish are biting.
2: Yes.
6: And it doesn't really matter. And so, you know, it's a good fishery, a lot of nice fish. And, you know, it's a huge lake. So, I mean, there's so much room out there to fish. And you can get away from people if you want to. But it is, that's what we've done mostly, is just trolling with a Lindy rig spinner, you know, or jigging once we find them on a hump or something like that, just jig them.
2: Well, you talk about the number of boats there. I remember a couple, 3 years ago, we actually had a parade. We we finally worked it out where I'm behind him, he's behind that guy, and I don't know how many boats were in our little parade, maybe 12, 15, and we just all going the same speed, electric, I think, round and round. And like you said, it was bumper boats and a lot of walleyes.
10: Yeah, and that's the thing. It's it's amazing that you can catch them with that much boat traffic in there. But when they're stacked in there like that, and if they're feeding good, they're gonna bite. And and if everybody just works well with each other and don't worry about people invading your space or you invading them, because it's gonna happen when there's that many boats.
2: Yeah.
10: And just fish.
2: Yeah.
10: Have fun.
2: I think we needed a kindergarten teacher to get us going.
10: Yeah. No, it's fun. And people are still getting out. We're selling minnows and crawlers every day. And people are, I'm hearing crappies are starting to, I'm not going to say they're really staging up in those deeper holes or anything like that, but there is getting to be a few, in those spots that you fish, and so that's one thing that can be good in the fall. But the walleye bite I've been hearing from guys has been pretty good. I had a younger guy in the store yesterday, and he said, "Boy, I can't wait for hard ice fishing." But he said the only thing is he said, "Fishing's really good right now." He said, "I'm doing really well," so it's all like we've talked about. There's so much going on. The leaves are coming down. Grouse hunting is going to start getting to be better and better. Pheasant hunting's open up soon. Archery deer is going on. You got youth hunts coming up here soon. Fishing is, can be as good in the fall as it is in the spring, and the fish can actually be bigger.
2: Yep.
10: Because those spawned out fish that you catch are, they're long, but they're skinny in the spring, where now they've put on all that weight. You can catch some really nice fish. So there's just so much going on right now.
2: Well, we were on Island Lake and trying to get out of the wind, and we're back in a bay. We have different names for the various bays that we visit from time to time. And this one bay, would you believe 20-inch walleyes? They were about as big around as a baseball bat.
10: Yeah.
2: Or a hockey stick, even. They were pretty tiny.
10: Yeah. Yeah, and that's, but now, this time of the year, they should be plumping up pretty good.
2: Yeah.
10: And it's can be really fun this time of the year to go fishing. I wish we had a couple more months of fall, because I just don't have enough time to go fishing this time of the year.
2: Yeah.
10: I'm working on winterizing boats, and the dogs are looking at me like, "Hey, it's time to go hunting."
2: Uh-huh.
10: So it's So we try to do that. I got out a couple days last weekend for the opener duck season, and we were up in that area, Jesse Lake area up there where you and I frequent. And,
2: yeah.
10: We did pretty good on wood ducks in the potholes and stuff, so that was fun.
2: Was it busy?
10: Yeah, there was people. It wasn't though. There's plenty of room, and there was people out hunting. You could hear in different areas. I could hear them, but plenty of room for people, and there's a lot of lakes in that area. That area is from Brainerd all the way north there to basically up by Big Fork or so. That's nothing but lakes. Nonstop, every couple of miles, there's a lake.
2: Yeah.
10: So there's plenty of room to do, everything. And, whether you want to fish up there or hunt or whatever it might be, it's a great area up there. And So I enjoy going up there.
2: Hey, when you go up there, do you buy bait locally, or do you take your stuff out of the store?
10: Both. I've done both.
2: Okay.
10: Usually when I'm fishing up there, I take bait with me, but I've ran, maybe we decided, hey, we want some different minnows that I didn't bring or something like that. So then we'll go and we got a couple places there, the Bowstring store and then Marcel there.
2: Yeah.
10: We go to Marcel and buy bait up there too. And so we kind of do both. But just depends on what, you know, what we're thinking at the time and what I bring versus what. Then when we get up there and we're like, yeah, you know what, we should maybe we should try some different minnows. And so we do. But, yeah, I like to give my business to those local little shops like that, you know, just like my store.
2: Yeah. Do you have any leeches?
10: I don't. I'm all out. I had some there last week, and they went fast, and we won't be getting any more.
2: Well, so, I'll tell you, they were little, but they worked.
10: Yeah, good. Good. That's good.
2: Yep.
10: We were fortunate to get a few. You know, it's, this time of the year is a pretty pretty scarce for leeches. We did get a few, and, you know, we ran through those pretty fast.
2: Yeah. I can't say which was best, crawlers, leeches. We did not try minnows.
10: Okay.
2: Just very happy with leeches and the big crawlers.
10: Yeah, crawlers is, we've been probably, you know, we sell a lot of crawlers. And, you know, and crawlers, the nice part about crawlers, right, keep them cool, keep them moist. They're easy to keep alive.
2: Yeah, they're happy in the boat.
10: Yeah, they're the easiest bait there is to keep alive. Hey, you know, and they're, yeah.
2: We got to scoot. Some good deals at your store, Fisherman's Corner?
10: Yeah, we're still running all those same specials, so tons of stuff and all the firearms and ammo, and we got a lot of deals, and everything is coming in more and more. So come on in and check it out. We'll get you set up for whatever you're doing.
2: Hey, thanks for the extended comments today. Appreciate it.
10: Thanks, guys.
2: See you later. I want to go fishing. Ready?
5: Well, you're off, so I guess you can now.
2: Come on.
5: Yeah.
2: I'll meet you at the landing.
5: All right. What's you're using for bait?
2: Crawlers.
5: All right. Very good.
2: We'll
5: be back next week. Do this again.
2: Yep.
5: Stick around. It's Joel Heitkamp next right after news on KDAO.
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13: NBC News Radio, I'm Michael Kastner. New York Attorney General Letitia James is taking over the Cornell University gang rape case as special prosecutor. Governor Kathy Hochul raised questions about the investigation and the decision not to prosecute the alleged sexual assault.
14: New reporting raises serious questions about the information his office relied upon when it made that decision.
13: A former student filed a civil lawsuit accusing seven frat members of raping her at a party in 2024. Hochul said she will not let the case be swept under the rug. The Tompkins County District Attorney said he would reopen the case, but claimed allegations in the civil complaint are dramatically different than the woman's statement to police a couple of years ago. President Trump is set to give remarks in Alabama later today. Yamiche Alcindor reports it's part of his tour touting the economy ahead of the midterms.
15: White House officials say the president is planning to hold 36 events in 30 days in 17 states. In a new interview, President Trump telling Time magazine of the GOP's chances, quote, "I think we'll do okay if I campaign."
13: Trump will also celebrate the groundbreaking of Mobile's new $4 billion bridge. Tomorrow, the president will be in Ohio to deliver remarks in Vandalia, outside of Dayton. Employers hit the brakes on hiring in September. More from Daria Albinger.
16: The Labor Department says just 29,000 non-farm payroll jobs were created last month. That's down from the 162,000 added in August, as well as the 84,000 that most analysts were expecting. Unemployment ticked up nationally to 4.2%. The question now, was this report a one-off or is it the start of a trend? And although jobs and the broader economy are expected to be major issues in the midterm elections.
13: Michael Kastner, NBC News Radio.
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13: The NYPD says it helped take down two brothers from Louisiana who were funneling money for Hamas militants. Natalie Migliori with more.
21: Investigators say Omar and Abdel Adami used Instagram and Snapchat to collect the money, telling donors it was for a humanitarian aid for Gaza. The NYPD says the brothers sent Hamas at least $90,000 since 2023, with Abdel discussing another transfer with an undercover NYPD officer. NYPD Commissioner Jessica Tisch released a statement in response to the brothers' arrests, saying this is the kind of extraordinary counterterrorism work the NYPD does every day. The pair could each face 20 years in prison for providing material support to a terrorist organization.
13: The future of a permanent daylight saving time bill is uncertain as the Senate adjourns ahead of November's midterm elections. More from Matt Mattinson.
22: The House passed the Sunshine Protection Act over the summer, and President Trump has supported the bill. But with experts discussing the negatives to permanent daylight saving time, the legislation now sits in the Senate, which isn't scheduled to return to the Capitol until the week of November 9th. Senate Majority Leader John Thune also previously cast doubt on the Sunshine Protection Act's ability to reach the required 60-vote threshold needed to pass. I'm Matt Mattinson.
13: The ex-fiancé of Gypsy Rose Blanchard has been found dead. Ken Erker was the father of Blanchard's daughter and appeared with Blanchard on the Lifetime documentary about her. On Thursday, her 34-year-old ex-fiancé was found dead in his Louisiana home. His cause of death is unclear. A former Texas police officer who entered the wrong apartment while off duty and shot an unarmed man who was living there has been released on parole. Amber Geiger was sentenced to 10 years in prison for murdering 36-year-old Botham Jean Zahn. Michael Kastner, NBC News Radio.
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26: 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Now. Now, the number one talk show in the Upper Midwest, here's Joel Heitkamp.
27: Not Joel Heitkamp. He is off doing a summit over in Moorhead, Minnesota today. He's doing some
0: speaking, moderating summit with his sister, Heidi Heitkamp. So I have a guest host in here. I'm biased. He's one of my favorites because he is my dad. Also a Richland County commissioner down in southern North Dakota, just south of Fargo. So, Dad, this is the first time you've been on with our new audience.
1: This is pretty cool to be on up in Hibbing and Duluth. That is such a beautiful part of the country.
0: Gorgeous. Yep.
1: Just it's always a long drive to Duluth, but when you get there, it's awesome.
0: And you don't want to make the drive home because you just want to stay there.
1: I think if you ask me what are one of my top 10 things to do, to go to Duluth and to watch those freighters come in and out, I don't know what it is about that.
0: I think our next guest, he probably has a view of that right now based on where he told me he was hanging out.
1: I would think so. I remember when we were there for the Blues Fest a few years ago, and this ship comes through, and it was the Arthur M. Anderson. They usually name their ships after executives with the company.
0: Okay.
1: And my brain, and way in the back file cabinet, and I'm like, why does that sound familiar? Well, the Arthur Anderson was with, like, 10 miles from the Edmund Fitzgerald. It was, like, with them. And they were talking to the Anderson when they went down. So that was like just kind of a spooky moment.
0: No
1: but
0: kidding.
1: Anyway, great to have our friends up in northern Minnesota. And speaking of northern Minnesota, joining us on the phone is Ray Higgins. Ray is the executive vice president of the Minnesota Timber Producers Association. Ray, welcome to the News and Views
3: Good
1: Radio
3: morning.
1: Network.
3: And Abby's right. I am looking at the aerial lift bridge out my window. It's a gorgeous day, not a cloud in the sky over St. Louis Bay. So it's gorgeous here today. It's about 51 degrees, I think, but I think it's about the same in Fargo. So, but gorgeous.
1: I remember going to the Blues Festival, and we left here in the valley, and it was like 90. And we got there, and I think it was 60 the same day.
3: don't come here without a sweatshirt with you. I mean, it can change.
1: Yeah,
3: it can change in a heartbeat, but it's a beautiful place.
1: Yeah, dress in layers. So
3: that's right.
1: All right,
3: that's
1: Ray, right. we're gonna talk a little bit about. Let's talk a little bit first. Tell us a bit about the Minnesota Timber Producers Association. What do you do? What's your role? Kind of what do you do every day?
3: Yeah, we're a trade association representing loggers, truckers, sawmills, paper mills, the forest products industry in our state. We've got 32,000 employees. It's a $10 billion economic impact on our state. The people who work in our industry make about $2 billion a year, 1.9 in wages. So it's a big industry, fifth largest manufacturing industry in Minnesota. And so we're a lobbying operation. We're a trade association. We have a variety of programs for our members, helping with insurance programs, that sort of thing. We spend time at the Capitol talking to legislators, talking to the governor's office, talking to state agencies like the Minnesota Department of Natural Resources or MnDOT, State Patrol, things like that, making sure that our members are on the same page in terms of how to comply with state regulations and laws and whatnot. We talk with our federal partners. We have two national forests in Minnesota, the Superior National Forest, which is based here in the northeastern part of the state, and then the Chippewa National Forest is in the Bemidji area. So, you know, we deal with them and members of Congress. So we're just kind of a one-stop shop for anything. And then we communicate. We have a magazine. We communicate with the public about what we do, private landowners. We talk to them about how they can manage their private land for timber or habitat. We just try to, you know, have a voice for our members in anything that pertains to the forest policy in the state of Minnesota.
1: Okay. And in my conversation with you a few days ago, you said something and it kind of stuck with me. As a guy that knows nothing about the timber industry and logging, I envision the logging as these big, you know, the Weyerhaeusers and the big guys doing this. And you said most of the logging is done basically like small family farmers. They're small operations.
3: Yeah. So I've been on the phone with a bunch of folks, you know, our members this morning, and I'm trying to think, like, one of the operations, they probably have 15 employees, and that's a bigger, you know, bigger operation. Another one has probably 4 employees. It's a father and his 2 sons that operate out of the Bemidji area, and then the other guy probably has, I don't know, 8 to 10 employees that operates here out of the Duluth area. And so it is small businesses all the way. There's some that are just 2 employees. you know, or three.
1: Mm-hmm.
3: We have one member that's one, and there are others like that. But most of them are in the 4 to 5 to 6 range. They might have some, you know, 3 to 4 equipment operators that work in the woods harvesting timber, and then they might have some truckers because they have to get the timber from the woods to the mill, and so they'll employ some truckers or hire trucking companies, small trucking companies, to carry the wood. But it is, yeah, there are no, I would guess the largest company in our state, and it depends on how you count, because sometimes they branch into a couple of different, like a logging company and a trucking company, but would be in the range of 30 employees would be the largest, and there are only a couple of those. So yeah, it's small business, much like farming in that sense.
1: So, and I'm guessing some of the issues, the difficulties these family loggers are facing, obviously the price of diesel has got to be huge for them.
3: Yeah.
1: And
3: absolutely.
1: Okay.
3: Yep.
1: So who sets the price of their product? I mean, you go to the lumber yard and lumber is very expensive. Are they seeing that on the production side?
3: So that's an interesting question. And in Minnesota, we have a bunch of small little sawmills. There's one bigger sawmill in Bemidji called Rainier is the name of the company. Great company, member of ours. We don't have a sawmill the size they do in many of them in Canada or out in the western states. But, you know, when you sell timber, that's an interesting question because usually it's the company, the mill, that sets the price. And, you know, think about if you're selling cars here in Duluth or cars in Fargo, and I think Fargo's a little bigger than Duluth, but let's say, I mean, I don't know how many licensed drivers there are, but the Chevy dealership or the Toyota dealership there would have, you know, tens of thousands of potential customers to buy their cars, right?
1: Mm-hmm.
3: Well, when you're a logger in Minnesota, you've got maybe 5 potential customers. And so that's not, and it's based on area. There we have 9 kind of major consuming mills in our state. There are a bunch of smaller ones, but someone who harvests timber in, let's say, Bemidji isn't going to deliver to the mill in Grand Marais very often, right? So, I mean, so you've got 5 in your area, limited by distance. But because there are relatively fewer places to deliver, in most cases, it's the mill that sets the price of what they're going to pay, and the logger does not. And it's one of the very few businesses that I know of where the person selling the product doesn't get to set their own price. I mean, Coca-Cola sets its own price. Chevrolet sets in its own price. And there's always a little wiggle room, right? But for a logger, it's the buyer that sets the price.
1: Right.
3: So it is a frustration that we have.
1: It sounds very similar to farming. I've always heard the saying that, you know, farming, and now I think obviously logging, they buy everything at retail, and everything they make, they sell at wholesale.
3: and obviously, look, I mean, the people who buy the timber have their own pressures, right? They're they're making a product, whether it's a 2x4, whether it's paper, whatever. They've got a limit as to what they can then produce the product and sell it at the end of the, you know, it's their end product. But the point is, it is one thing where we don't get to set the price, and it is a frustration that loggers do have
1: sure.
3: in Minnesota, and be similar to what farmers experience.
1: Ray, a question came in from our texter, our guest, by the way, Ray Higgins from the Minnesota Timber Producers Association. It said that local roads in Minnesota had a 73,280 gross load limit, and now it's 80. He's wondering if this has damaged the roads up in timber areas.
3: So, good question. And that changed. 73,280 is 9 ton, and 80,000 is 10 ton. So think about the garden variety semi you see going down the road is an 18-wheeler, right? It has 5 mm-hmm. axles. And in Minnesota, and I believe in North Dakota too, the limit, weight limit for that truck is 80,000 pounds.
1: Sure.
3: We have the ability to buy a permit to add a 6th axle to our truck. And so I was talking to the State Patrol about this yesterday, 99% of our logging trucks have a 6th axle, which then distributes the weight more evenly. So there's less axle weight, less weight per axle on a logging truck than on a regular truck. And so we do get to carry 90,000 pounds with that permit. But in Minnesota, but 90,000 pounds divided by 6 axles is 15,000 pounds an axle, whereas 80,000 pounds divided by 5 is 16 more. There's actually more impact on the road with the lighter truck because of the extra axle. So in logging, we do less put less pressure on the roads than the garden variety truck semi that you see going down the road.
1: Okay. One thing that, I was always told by highway engineers is that, you know, obviously weight is an issue, but they said speed is actually does more damage. You get a heavy axle like that at a fast rate and it starts to bounce. And imagine if you're, you know, walking or you're like stomping on something that actually, so I don't know how strict they are. Typically Minnesota is pretty strict on speed enforcement. So
3: we're in favor of all of our folks being safe and staying within state law. And we stress that. And that's one of the reasons why we have a great relationship. You know, the division of the state patrol that governs all this is the Commercial Vehicle Enforcement Division. I had conversations, and we have a great sergeant here in our part of the state that deals with a lot of timber stuff, a guy named Jeff Shea. But his Lieutenant Hansen, out of this part of the world, over toward your way, Lieutenant Engham is the Commercial Vehicle Enforcement gentleman over, I think he works out of Detroit Lakes. And then the state captain's a guy named Bob Zach, and they're all great. And they're all about keeping folks safe, making sure they communicate what the regs are, making sure we understand what they are.
1: Yep.
3: And they're just wonderful folks to work with. So we don't have any complaints about what the state patrol does in our state.
1: Ray, we got about 2 minutes left here. Let's cut back to the economics here. Are you concerned that some of your loggers, these small operations, are going to not make it out of this year? They're going to go out of business?
3: Yeah, I've talked to a couple this morning. Last week I talked to one of our very, very best, great operator, great logger last week, who was talking to the bank about he's at the extent of his financing and needed to do something different. And for that gentleman, who, again, is well-known in our state, to have that conversation is a wake-up call for us and should be a wake-up call for everyone in our state. The fuel prices where they are not sustainable for our industry. And so you're going to see, pieces of timber not being cut, not being hauled. That's a problem for the mills. It's a problem for forest management in our state, in that the work we do, you see less fire, less blowdown, less infestation and disease in forests in areas of the state where there's more harvesting and management.
1: Right.
3: And for anybody who likes to hike, camp, fish, bird watch, berry pick, snowmobile, cross-country ski, do anything in the woods, forest management is your friend. And so these fuel prices and increased costs in our state are a problem for everyone who enjoys our Minnesota forests.
1: Right. Ray, if they're ever crazy enough to let me guest host again, I would love to have another conversation with you and talk about what you're talking about, forest management, controlling wildfires, insects. This is fascinating stuff for us flatlanders here that we don't really deal with a whole lot of this. So,
3: well, you have my number anytime, but it's great to be on KDAL in Duluth too.
1: So. Oh, we're thrilled to be out there. What a just a beautiful part of the world. So,
3: Ray, it is.
1: Thanks for your time, Ray. You have
3: thanks,
1: a great
3: Barry.
1: Weekend. All right,
3: appreciate it. You too.
1: Bye bye. All right, we're going to jump out west and check in with our farm and ranch director and warden of a small childhood prison out there, kind of, would you say, Sarah Heinrich?
2: I'm the keeper of the herd.
1: Okay, now you have four boys, right?
2: We have three boys and a girl.
1: Oh, three and a girl. Okay, I told Abby, I thought you had a fourth, but oh boy.
2: I would argue she's harder and wilder to handle than any of the boys or all of the boys combined.
1: I feel sorry for when she gets a little bit older and boys start asking her out and she's got her three older brothers staring at them like, yeah.
2: He's doomed.
0: Also, Sarah, we might have to get you hooked up with Ray and get you out into the Duluth area with the timber.
2: That was such an interesting conversation. I was telling Abby, I'm on the road today, and so I'm not quite as far west. I'm actually in the Valley City area talking heavy rains and water that they've experienced here in the county. And I said to Abby, I just wanted to keep listening. Like, that was such an interesting conversation for someone who knows absolutely nothing about the industry. I found that very interesting as far as what is going on in the northern part of Minnesota.
1: Right. He sent me an article. I'll forward this article. It was in the Star Tribune. How this one farmer, they spend like $200,000 a year on fuel. And I know to some farmers around here, that's no big deal. But they only have one product. They don't have corn and soybeans and maybe sugar beets and pinto beans. They just trees, just wood. And to his point, you have just a handful of markets. That's it.
2: Right. Right. So, and it's just a huge expense, and you only have, you know, you can't just go to a closer elevator, right? Like, I mean, when they're talking about how far away some of these mills are, I can't even imagine the fuel costs that they experience.
1: Well, and if you look, you've worked, you and I have both had to fix combines and tractors, but can you imagine that logging equipment? You're way out, literally in the woods, and your stuff breaks down? Oh, man. Anyway.
2: Yeah, that's a whole other animal. You don't want to have a service call.
1: Right. Well, we're going to get Ray back on here at some point. If I don't get to guest host again, I'll push Joel to do it, or Abby will. So, okay. So, speaking of markets, what's happened with our farmer friends here?
2: Corn and beans remain in the red with new crop November soybeans down a nickel and a half at 12.78, March at 13.05, a nickel and a half lower. December corn down 4 3/4 at 4.97, March at 5.11, a nickel lower. December spring wheat falls is up 3 cents at $7 even, March at 7.21, 3 pennies higher. November feeder cattle down $5 at 3.31.35. December live cattle down $1.58. December lean hogs are 75 cents higher at $69.68. 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

0: which is perfect because we're going to circle back. And I should have told everybody this before we started our conversation with Ray. But we're going to circle back and talk more about the townships and counties and all that stuff that we had started, because that was a conversation that took off in the text club. So we'll get back to your texts and maybe take some calls if anybody's interested. You can call us on the, is it the Gunderson's Jewelers?
1: That's our studio, Northwest Tire studio line for all of our listeners, 701-237-5948. Or text us 35270. We would love to chat with all of you. Whatever thoughts you have. Honestly, it's Friday, so my dad and I are good. We'll talk about whatever.
0: A Friday free for all.
1: It's genuinely a Friday free for all.
0: There you go. All right. We'll be right back for our last segment.
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6: NBC News Radio, I'm Michael Kastner. New York Governor Kathy Hochul says she's lost confidence in the prosecutors involved in the Cornell University Fraternity House alleged gang rape case, so she's taking action. NBC's Maggie Vespa.
7: New York's Attorney General Letitia James taking over as special prosecutor on the Cornell University sexual assault case. James saying in a statement, every New Yorker deserves to know that when they report a crime, it will be investigated fully and fairly.
6: President Trump will give remarks in Alabama later today. It's part of his tour touting the economy ahead of the midterms. Trump will also celebrate the groundbreaking of Mobile's new $4 billion bridge. Another flash flood risk is looming over Dallas, Austin, and San Antonio today. Parts of the Midwest, Ohio Valley, and Northeast could also see rain as the massive front slowly pushes eastward. Michael Kastner, NBC News Radio.
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3: We're expecting mostly sunny skies across the region today. High temperatures will range from the upper 50s up to the mid-60s during this afternoon. We'll continue to see dry conditions through tonight, but increasing cloud cover, and that'll give way to the chance for a few showers for tomorrow across northern Minnesota and some afternoon showers across the rest of the region. Highs tomorrow also into the 50s and 60s. With Northern News Now, I'm meteorologist Brendan Pham for 610 and FM 103.9 KDAL.
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0: ABBA from Abbey.
1: ABBA from Abbey, yes.
0: You knew that the band's name was an acronym, did you not?
1: No.
0: For their first names.
1: I didn't.
0: It was...
1: Makes sense, though.
0: I think one was Agnetha, or was one of those Scandinavian names, and Benny and Bjorn, and... I'm drawing a blank, but yeah, it was the first letter of the
1: fun.
0: Four. Yeah, and I think they were two couples, if I'm not mistaken.
1: That's what I thought too.
0: Yeah, not so much anymore.
1: Not so much. No. Perry Miller, guest hosting. I'm your producer, Abby Miller. Perry's my dad.
0: Yep. Abby is my adult daycare provider.
1: He's also a Richland County Commissioner for our Minnesota audience. It's just kind of south of Fargo, right in the corner of North Dakota, borders Minnesota, borders South Dakota.
0: Yep. We border Wilkin and Traverse County, Minnesota, and Roberts County, South Dakota.
1: Yes. Mm-hmm. And, well, one, I wanted to play ABBA because Joel doesn't let me play ABBA. He doesn't like ABBA.
0: How would he stop you? He has no idea how to run that board.
1: That is so true.
0: Yeah.
1: I try to respect people's boundaries.
0: That's true.
1: He doesn't like the Beatles or ABBA, so... When I have Jim Shaw hosting, I play the Beatles, and with you, I can play ABBA.
0: Yep. Yeah. Jim Shaw's a Neil Diamond guy, which so am I.
1: Yeah.
0: Yep. Bobby V's nephew, Matt V, does a Neil Diamond tribute. Huh. Anybody's a Neil Diamond fan? If you get a chance, check it out.
1: Yeah.
0: It's really good. So let's circle back and clean up some of this stuff we had going right before 10 o'clock, before Ray Higgins with the Minnesota Timber Association joined us. We were
1: do a brief synopsis of what's going on.
0: For our good friends in northern Minnesota, we were talking about local government, counties, townships, you know, and then the legislature and how they all tie together and how they all have different functions. And I've served as a township supervisor. I've been on city council, and I'm mostly been a county commissioner, and ran for the legislature a couple times. That didn't work, but... I have a couple friends that say that maybe that might have been for the best. So anyway, so we were talking about one of the topics specifically, and we got a call from a commissioner up in Trail County about these large-scale dairies that are coming in. And bear with me here. I'm looking for there was a text that came in, and darn it, Abby. But it asked about who permitted the dairy? Here we go. Who allowed the dairy to get by with no property tax, and who allowed them to go from 12,500 to 20,000 head and have the right to go to 30,000? Who's the smart people that did that with no property tax for Richland County or Abber Township? There's one word answer to that, or two words. The legislature. The legislature wrote
1: North Dakota
0: the law.
1: That's pretty strong, super majority of Republicans, too.
0: Yep. So the legislature wrote the law, and I don't think, as I understand it, the legislature also passed legislation that basically said the township cannot deny this. And that's what our friend from Trail County said. He said that the township could basically only do the setbacks, and that was it. So it's like, you're going to allow these, and you can't deny them. So in government, I always have a feeling that government should stay in its lane. You should control what you can control. For example, people will call the county commission and complaining about maybe a ditching project, and it's like, then you talk to the Water Resource Board. Or if it's really big, the state water committee or whoever. But there are different entities that control different things. If I need a permit to do something in a township, I'm not going to bother the county with that. Or if my county road has issues, I'm not going to call the township or the state. That's the county's job to deal with that. So to answer your question, and as a commissioner, I have taken so many calls and had so many people complain, oh, the commissioners were bought off, and oh, the dairy just paid them to do all this. We didn't do anything at the county level, and the township really couldn't do much. So if you want to look and say there's a boogeyman, that somebody did something that we don't like, look at the legislature. And then I go on social media, and here's the people that are opposed to the dairy, which... I don't have a problem with them being opposed to the dairy. That's certainly their right. But you're having a little party and you're standing there all smiles with your arm around the legislature. legislators that passed the law allowing the dairy? I don't know how you square that. It doesn't make sense. Don't blame somebody for doing something that they didn't do. Tom, we got a caller. Let's hear what Tom has to say.
2: Thanks for taking my call this morning. And I kind of like to stir the pot sometimes, but I find it highly ironic that for years I've been hearing about property owners' rights, and, you know, we're being regulated to death. That started with Reagan. We're being regulated to death. We got to get rid of all these regulations. And now what are people coming out screaming? We got to regulate these data centers, and these dairy farms can't be here. What happened to property owners' rights? You know, they talk out of both sides of their mouth, get government the heck out of our lives, but we got to have a doctor we got to have a government official in a doctor's office so everything happens that we want to happen, and we got to have a government official in bedrooms to make sure, you know, nobody's sleeping with the wrong sex in their opinion. It's like people need to figure out what it is they want and put up or shut up.
0: Tom, I could not have said that better myself. I spent a long time, and I made some enemies as a commissioner. We pushed back against the Fargo-Moorhead diversion project, which was going to have negative impacts on us, but ultimately reached a settlement. But to your point, people that are adamant about government out of our lives, they wanted the government to stop this and the government to do this and government to do that, you are absolutely right on. I've seen it with drainage. They despise the Water Resource Board that oversees drainage, but as soon as there's a problem, they want that Water Resource Board to get in there and fix it. And 6 months before, they wanted them disbanded. So you're right on, Tom.
2: And the thing I've often asked people is, okay, if we're so overregulated, what regulations do we want to get rid of? The one that says a plane has to be worthy to fly, or a cruise ship needs to be seaworthy? I mean, what regulations are we talking?
0: Right.
2: And could it be streamlined to make a new petroleum refinery and stuff like that? Probably.
0: Yep.
2: But I'm just so tired of people talking about property owners' rights. And let's go back to the carbon pipeline. You know, oh, it's about property rights. They can't go across that land. Well, can't the people put in a dairy farm then where they want if somebody sells them the land? You know, both sides of the mouth. But thanks for taking my call.
0: Thank you. Very good. Jim, you're up.
3: Yeah, hi. Thanks for taking my call. So I kind of find it ironic in the fact that, like, you're talking about in Richland County that, like, 40% of your tax base comes from, like you said, agriculture. Is that right?
0: Bare land, basically, yeah. Not homes, commercial property, you know, structures.
3: Okay. Yeah. Okay, so, and then people are complaining that this dairy is not going to have to pay property taxes. Well, I mean, can we just point out the fact is one of the reasons your county has an issue with income or revenue coming in from your agriculture is because you have that homestead farm residence credit. Where in that 10 acres, there is no property tax paid on the house, barn, Quonset, machine shed, nothing. None of that goes to, none of that is counted towards the rolls to pay for your schools or anything like that. And it's just, it's such a disparity. I'm just going to give you an example, which is really just, I went through the town of Alice here about, a month ago. As you come up to the town of Alice from the north, on your left-hand side, you're going to see a beautiful home there. Probably about $1.5 million home, plus an RV garage and everything. And that guy farms. He's not paying any property tax on that. 100 yards down the road, you go through the town of Alice, rundown homes that people are living in, trailers, just trash. And you know what? Those people are paying property taxes on their homes. So you don't tell me there's something wrong with this system. There is. That farm credit was meant to be a safety net back in the 80s during the farm crisis. Instead, it's become a hammock, in my opinion.
0: Yeah, actually goes back to the Depression era, Jim, when the farmers were really struggling. So when I ran for the legislature, Jim, I had a proposal that, you know, leave the farm exemption, but there's a cap on it. And I talked to multiple farmers that had some pretty big, you know, tax-free properties, and they all agreed that this was a fair thing to say, let's tax exempt the first 200,000 of value or whatever the number is. and then you pay tax on the rest. So what are you doing there, Jim? You're helping the little guy who's got just a small little house. He falls in under that, whatever that number is, let's use $200,000, so he doesn't have to. But they get a little bit, the other ones get a little bit of a break, and they pay tax on the rest. And the legislature, again, I'm really beating up the legislature today. They were going in with the intent of kind of cleaning up that farmstead exemption, because if you saw all of the different things that will qualify, it's very confusing. And rather than tightening it up, they made it broader. Our farm exemptions in Richland County expanded significantly after the legislature messed with it.
3: And then they come back to the state, those counties, hat in hand for money for their roads, for their schools, and everything else, because these guys fight their property taxes tooth and nail. I'm sorry. I mean, it's just, I understand the little farm out there. It's really hard to assess the value on some of those older places and that. But,
0: yep,
3: you know, I say keep it under $100,000. If you drive up and down this Red River Valley and see some of those spreads where they're not paying any property taxes on those spreads, but yet their kids go to the same school district as people who live in the towns close by who are paying those property taxes. I just think I don't know how they can live with themselves when it comes to that.
0: Well, it's a hot button issue. And, again, the legislature controls the destiny on this, and if it's going to change, it's got to come from them. So really appreciate the call, Jim. Great call. You have a great weekend. All right, we're going to hit the weather. Right, Abby?
1: Yeah,
0: let's see what the big man has.
4: Good morning. As expected, a chilly start to the day. 20s, 30s, a few 40s for overnight lows, and there were some areas of frost as well. High pressure in control, but a weak disturbance might bring a couple of sprinkles to parts of the region today. More on that in a moment. The weekend, by and large, should be pretty nice. Maybe a few showers or sprinkles here and there as we look into tomorrow, but most of us should have at least some sunshine on Sunday. For northern and eastern Minnesota, looks like temperatures today will be in the 57 to 62 degree range, along with plenty of sunshine, a few high clouds rolling in, but the clouds will be on the increase during the nighttime tonight, 38 to 45, mostly cloudy. Could be a few showers here and there tomorrow with highs from 58 to about 63. Eastern Dakotas and western Minnesota, looks like temperatures today with increasing clouds will generally be in the 60 to 66 range near the South Dakota border in south central and parts of southeasternmost North Dakota. A stray sprinkle is possible, but certainly nothing to count on. 45 to 50 tonight, 65 to 70 tomorrow. Tonight and tomorrow will feature a couple sprinkles here and there with a gusty wind at times. Western Dakotas and Central Dakotas, looks like 58 to 65 today. Might be a sprinkle here and there during the morning hours and maybe again later on in the afternoon, but at least partly sunny conditions will prevail. Gusty wind as well. 44 to 50 tonight, 67 to 73 for tomorrow, and a chance for sprinkles tonight and tomorrow. More sunshine can be expected across the area on Sunday with temperatures generally in the 60s. Tom's Town of the Day, Fauston, Minnesota, predicted high near 60. I'm meteorologist Tom Szymanski from the News and Views Regional Weather Cave.
0: Thank you, Tom. We're going to kick it to a break, and when we come back, we will wrap up the last segment of the News and Views Radio Network.
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9: This is Minnesota News Network. I'm John Anderson. Consumers may head into the holiday shopping season with very different financial situations. University of Minnesota marketing professor George John says younger families are feeling more pressure than many older consumers.
10: Young people starting families are strapped because, again, interest rates are high in their mind. I'll remind you that when I bought my house in 1981, I paid 16%. So we kind of adapt to things.
9: Minnesota State Senator Grant Hochschild is applauding the announcement from Pulsar Helium that the company has accepted an equipment supply proposal for a commercial-scale facility under the name Rare Gas Hub. The $85.5 million proposal includes a helium liquidation plant and carbon dioxide capture plant. Pulsar is continuing discussions regarding a potential location in Lake County. This is M&N.
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0: great disappointment. Perry Miller, guest host on News and Views today. I'm Abby Miller, the producer. And right as we're about to come on, my dad, he's like, I can't wait to see what song you have next. I'm like, oh, it's just the Friday one. Yeah. Not that it's just the Friday one.
1: That's a good
0: this
1: song.
0: This is our Friday. Makes you, gets you ready for the weekend or gets you ready for the rest of your day.
1: Yep. If I ever hear this song, I think of it's Friday, Friday, Friday.
0: Yeah.
1: Yeah.
0: It's kind of, whenever I hear some of this, like News and Views or our home base here, KFGO, some songs that we play consistently for segments, it's always weird hearing those songs out in the wild.
1: Yep.
0: Our text club, though, 35270, you still have a little bit of time to text us. We have about 4 minutes left of the show. Thank you to everyone who has texted in so far today and called in. Dad, you have a lot of texts to get through.
1: I have a ton. I'm going to try here. This one, just me again. I love when Joel's out of town. I think Sue says that, too. awesome talk show. The only fear would be you might have too many people that don't turn the channel. You're the best. Great conversation. Couldn't tell what side you're on. That's the way talk show should be. Thanks, Mom. So, that was Andrew. Thanks,
0: Oh,
1: Andrew.
0: My gosh. If only Grandma knew how to text. That'd be bad.
1: That would be a challenge, Grandma Miller. Trail County Dairy, 25,000 tax farmland value for 2 quarters. Same dairy in Minnesota, 12,500 head taxes, 80,000. Interesting. Minnesota taxes their farmland differently. They tax it on market value. North Dakota taxes it is based on productivity index. PI, they call it, a productivity index. Let's see. Here's somebody that does not particularly care for our current president. I'll just leave it at that. Here's one about AI center. The noise levels at 45 decibels are still too loud. When I sit on my back deck to have morning coffee, it's 34 with only... It is 34 with only a cricket chirping she can hear, or he. That's a good point, this data centers. Here's what I don't get about data centers is, you know, we caught some heat down in Richland County. There's a solar farm down there. Most of that solar farm is going on land that's not particularly productive. This data center now, they're going to put it out by Castledon. That is some absolutely gorgeous farmland out there. Unless there's something about this land, I don't know. And again, it's a private property thing if somebody wants to sell their land. But, you know, a solar farm doesn't make any noise. It doesn't bother the neighbors at all. Data centers, I mean, probably not a lot of traffic, but they do crank out some noise from what I understand. I'm not so sure why they don't put them out in a bit more remote locations, I guess, is my point. So it said, so he thinks farmers don't pay property tax in Minnesota. It's 10 to 50 bucks an acre they pay for most school bills. So far, I think what our caller said is that the North Dakota has a tax exemption for farmsteads. If you have 10 acres and if you're an active farmer or retired farmer, you don't pay tax on that. That's what he's talking about. Minnesota, obviously, completely different. Joel found it amusing that Abby is my adult daycare provider.
0: That's it is a little bit
1: pretty, pretty accurate. Pretty accurate. And then a good discussion on local issues. It's important to be involved locally much more than the national level that gets all the attention. City council, township, school board are all critical. To this texter, you are 100% right. And it's like I alluded to earlier, to get involved. If you feel you're underrepresented, get involved. I want to finish up with talking about tomorrow in Hankinson at the Veterans Memorial Park near Lake Elsie, south of town. Get down there. Registration 10 to 11 for the Walk for Veterans. I mean, you heard Randy on earlier. He poured his heart out.
0: Yeah, he really did.
1: Awful story.
0: And to help prevent that veteran suicide.
1: Right. Let's help prevent veteran suicide. Get down to Hankinson tomorrow, and Abby will have all the information posted on our website. Folks, have a great weekend. Thanks for hanging out with us.
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15: 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I'm Chris Caraggio.
16: President Trump is continuing his tour touting the economy ahead of the midterms. NBC's Alice Barr has more.
17: He heads today to Alabama after stops in Texas and Oklahoma on Thursday, stumping for Republicans, especially in the hotly contested Texas Senate race, one of the key contests that will determine control of Congress.
16: Today, Trump will celebrate the groundbreaking of Mobile, Alabama's new $4 billion bridge. Tomorrow, he'll be in Ohio to deliver remarkable marks outside of Dayton. The government's always closely watched monthly jobs report is out, and it has missed expectations. National Economic Council Director Kevin Hassett said they're still working past issues created by the previous administration.
18: They went on a hiring spree unlike anything we've ever seen. And what we've done is we've reduced government workers by about 330,000 jobs.
16: The Bureau of Labor Statistics says 29,000 non-farm payroll jobs were created in September, down from the 162,000 seen in August. Most analysts were expecting today's number to come in right around 84,000. The unemployment rate, while it didn't change significantly, did tick up from 4.1% to 4.2%. New York Governor Kathy Hochul has appointed Attorney General Letitia James as special prosecutor in the Cornell University frat house gang rape case. She will be replacing the local district attorney after Hochul blasted Cornell police and the DA for how they handled the case. A former student just filed a civil suit accusing several frat members of raping her at a party in 2024. Tennessee death row inmate Krista Pike is in critical condition after this week's failed attempt to execute her. Her attorneys said it comes after she received 2 doses of pentobarbital on Wednesday, while the Tennessee Department of Corrections says officials follow the state's established execution protocol. Governor Bill Lee is pausing executions for the rest of this year while a third-party review examines what went wrong. I'm Chris Caraggio, NBC News Radio.
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16: The pilot who was stabbed in a dramatic mid-flight incident earlier this week says he had to try to save everyone on the plane. Mark Mayfield has more.
8: Smit Machar was the captain of a Fly Dubai passenger plane that was taking 174 people from Dubai to Israel earlier this week when he was stabbed in the cockpit by his co-pilot, who was subdued by passengers. Earlier today, Machar spoke from his hospital bed in a video call to Indian Prime Minister Narendra Modi and said he kept fighting because he could not let everybody else die. Modi praised his bravery and said his presence of mind saved lives. I'm Mark Mayfield.
16: Summer is over, but a dangerous heat wave is expected to settle in over Southern California today and last for a week or more. The hottest parts of the region are likely to break 100 today and could even be hotter tomorrow. The weather is also bringing an increased risk of wildfires. Gas prices are falling a bit as we head into the weekend. Here's Michael Kastner.
21: AAA puts Friday's national average for a gallon of regular unleaded at $4.39. That's down from Thursday's $4.41. A week ago at this time, the national average was $4.49. Drivers in California continue paying the highest prices at roughly $6.40 a gallon. Switch to diesel anywhere in the country, and those prices are hovering around $6.37, down from $6.50 last week. I'm Michael Kastner.
16: New research shows a certain kind of diet slows down brain aging. What's called the MIND diet was linked to less brain tissue loss over time and helps with memory, decision-making, and learning. The new research in the Journal of Neurology, Neurosurgery, and Psychiatry estimates the MIND diet over time slows down brain aging by 2.5 years. The MIND diet is mostly plant-based. It consists of green, leafy vegetables, nuts, whole grains, but also includes fish, poultry, and some other food groups. I'm Chris Caraggio, NBC News Radio.
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28: 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Senator Grant Housechild voted against holding people accountable for helping fraudsters.
27: Okay, but he's at least made changes so it doesn't happen again, right?
28: Wrong again. 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
27: So, what exactly is Grant Housechild doing down in St. Paul?
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28: That makes two of us.
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4: We're expecting mostly sunny skies across the region today. High temperatures will range from the upper 50s up to the mid-60s during this afternoon. We'll continue to see dry conditions through tonight, but increasing cloud cover, and that'll give way to the chance for a few showers for tomorrow across northern Minnesota and some afternoon showers across the rest of the region. Highs tomorrow also into the 50s and 60s. With Northern News Now, I'm meteorologist Brendan Pham for 610 and FM 103.9 KDAL.

0: with Brad Bennett, who has served this country as a Marine Corps sergeant in the Vietnam War and has served this community as a three-term school board member. 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
1: Friday, Northlanders. Yes, it is the end of the week. The Minnesota Wild started their season off last night with a win in Nashville, which was a nice little touch. And lots of other things going on. We have the tomorrow, of course, Saturday, is the, what do they call that bowl between Michigan and Minnesota? The Little Brown Jug, I think, or something like that. I don't know. It's one of those bowls anyway, but that's the big college game for the Big Ten tomorrow. Tom Tiffany, running for governor in the state of Minnesota, or state of Wisconsin, I'm sorry, has come out with a press conference today. I wish it was Minnesota. Well, we got good candidates in Minnesota. But Tiffany's campaign today came out and said that Crowley, the Democrat that is running against him, one of the judges backed by
2: Mr.
1: Crowley has...
2: Crowley.
1: That's him. That's him. That's Mr. Crowley. Just 3 years after Darren Parker Bell was committed to state custody for 30 years following a shooting inside Milwaukee Police District 5, Milwaukee County Judge Nida Gaspar, whom David Crowley endorsed, has ruled that Parker Bell is a candidate for conditional release and ordered the state to prepare a release plan. Now, on February 25th, 2022, Parker Bell walked into the Milwaukee Police District 5 and opened fire. Civilians were in the lobby and the police employees were behind the counter. One bullet went through a partition inches from an officer's head. An officer returned fire and Parker Bell fled the station while still armed. Outside, he ignored repeated orders to drop the gun and pointed it towards officers who shot and stopped him. The attack was so serious that it led to bullet-resistant glass being installed in police station lobbies across Milwaukee. And now, less than 3 years later, we have a judge that is endorsed by Mr. Crowley saying, oh, he should be released. He's not a bad guy. In 2021, Crowley endorsed Kashyapa for judge, saying, Commissioner Kashyap works for our community, is admirable. Really? With his experience working with victims of domestic violence, families, and incarcerated Milwaukeeans, she has a well-rounded understanding of our system and how we must improve. She will make an excellent judge. No, she won't. She's a let them out. She's a love the criminal and hate the people that are out there getting abused by these people. This is David Crowley's soft on crime record coming full circle. By the way, Quinn Daly gave Crowley $20,000 on August 12th, the day after the primary. The California mega donor is co-founder of the Akata Foundation, which argues that police departments should be defunded entirely and carried out and abolished. That's what this guy is supporting, the guy that gave Crowley $20,000 to run his campaign. So if you want to know what kind of police protection you're going to have if David Crowley becomes your new governor in Wisconsin, it might be nothing, or as little as they can provide anyway. Well, I'll tell you that Friday is always the day that the job numbers come out. And today, I got to tell you, they're not great. According to the report this morning that came out early, U.S. job growth slowed more than expected in September. But that likely does not signal a material shift in the labor market. The weakness is actually likely related to calendar quirks, which this is, you know, harvesting time. Non-farm payrolls increased by 29,000 jobs. But you had forecast payrolls that would have advanced to as much as 90,000 over a previously reported 162,000 job surge in August. Estimates range from as low as 35,000 to as high as 180,000. Volatility in the job market is linked to seasonal adjusted factors, but also the fact that you've got some other things going on. You've got high energy prices. You've got strained supply chains. Ongoing tariffs also have a source of concern over the job market. And an Institute for Supply Management survey on Thursday showed rising anxiety among manufacturers over the trade war with Canada. So there are a number of things that are coming into play with this month's job numbers. But how does this affect? I mean, the fact that we were anticipating a bigger increase and we didn't get that bigger increase, it will add to the unemployment rate. But here's the deal. The unemployment rate currently sits at 4.1% in August. And the unemployment numbers this morning come out and they anticipate that this rate will climb to 4.2. In other words, 0.1% of an increase. The unemployment rate is being kept low as retirements and the Trump administration's immigration crackdown reduces labor supplies, and the economy needs to create between 50 and 80,000 jobs per month to keep up with growth in the working age population. In other words, you've got an elderly population that is still hanging in there work-wise, and you know what? That's helping keep those numbers somewhat level. The Federal Reserve last month raised its benchmark overnight interest rate by 25 basic points to 3.75 to the 4.0 range, and that was the first hike in 3 years and flagged further increases in borrowing costs ahead. The odds of another rate hike this month were diminished by cooler than expected inflation readings for August and July. So all in all, it's a kind of a mediocre report. The job numbers were not great, but they weren't terrible. The unemployment rate ticked up from 4.1 to 4.2. But all in all, it's a pretty good indication of the numbers still being fairly good. Anyway, we are going to have some debates in the state of Minnesota with some of the politicians. And in fact, I understand, I think there's going to be a debate on public radio today, maybe around noon, between candidates for the Attorney General's office. So I do have a report here that I can give you some indications of some of the debates that are coming up and how they're going to, what dates they're going to take place. And in fact, here's the latest. This came out of Election 2026 Minnesota today, Friday, October 2nd. And here's what you're going to see. First of all, in the governor's race, Lisa DeMuth, the current state House Speaker, and Democratic Senator Amy Klobuchar have agreed to meet for a debate on Monday, October 19th. So if you're writing this down, it's Monday, October 19th. This will be held by the Minnesota Chamber of Commerce, and it will take place at a Brainerd area resort. The debate is scheduled to run from 9 to 10:30 a.m. and will be moderated by KSTP-TV's political reporter Tom Hauser. The discussions in that debate will center around Minnesota's economic future and the issues impacting business, including growth, workforce, taxes, regulations, and competitiveness. So it should be an interesting debate to see what these two candidates for governor feel about the future of job growth and jobs in general in Minnesota. Now, Klobuchar has agreed to the debate last week as Damuth called a news conference challenging her to accept invitations. KSTP, Almanac, and Fox 9 and others had put out times that they would like to have a debate, but Klobuchar wasn't hooking on to it until Damuth stepped forward and made a public issue of it. Now there are some other ones. Damuth and Klobuchar are now also set to meet on Fox 9 at 7 p.m. Wednesday, October 21st at KBGR-TV in Duluth, Minnesota. The stations, by the way, have not named moderators yet, but Damuth has accepted invitations to five debates, including on Almanac. Klobuchar has accepted a separate invitation for a debate on NPR that Damuth did not accept. So she's accepted one where she's not going to have to debate anybody. Seems like maybe there's a little avoidance going on here. I don't know. Anyway, in the U.S. Senate debate, Lieutenant Governor Peggy Flanagan, oh, by the way, she came out yesterday now after it turns out that all of her ex accounts are probably going to be released. And she said, look, I got rid of all of those long before I started to run for office. Those are just my personal emails with people and should have nothing to do with the race. Right. Anyway, Peggy Flanagan, the Democratic candidate for Senate, and Michelle Tafoya are scheduled to meet for a debate on NPR's Politics Friday at noon on October 16th. You have to understand, October's going to be the busy month because the election is November 3rd, I believe, and it's going to be a very busy month in October. Much like the race for governor, the majority party Senate candidates have accepted invitations from different debate hosts and tried to pressure the other into joining. In other words, they're trying to pick their friendly hosts and pressuring the other candidates to join. Flanagan did not commit to appear on KSTP with Tafoya. So we'll see what happens there. Meanwhile, Tafoya has not accepted a debate to be held on Fox 9 and Gray affiliates in Duluth. Other races, we are going to see a number of candidates. DFL Minnesota Secretary of State Steve Simon and his Republican challenger Tad Jude have yet to meet for debate, and as of the end of September, no meetings have been scheduled. Anyway, we have to take our first break here of the Friday. Now, we are expecting a live visit on the radio today from one of the upcoming candidates, correct? Well, we'll talk about that. Anyway, we're going to take our first break here, and we'll be back shortly.
2: Yeah. No, I was having a little issue.
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0: the Beatles' idea of taxing back in the day was that most of that money would go to the government and you'd get to keep very little of it. That's why a long time ago, I talked to T.J. Thorlickson about coming on our show on Fridays and giving you a little hope and a little straight talk on taxes. And since then, I'll tell you, T.J. has become a huge impact on the internet and on taxes in general. In fact, you can go online and find him on TheRealTaxGuy.com. But we get the pleasure of talking to him on Fridays about what's happening in the tax industry and how we can make our taxes a little less onus. How you doing, TJ?
1: I'm doing good. I happen to be in Arizona right now.
0: That's really good.
1: Well, it is at a tax conference, and I'm at the Caesar's Palace. So it's a very fancy place. So I've been here for about the whole week learning all kinds of stuff. One new little thing that's kind of fun, that, you know, the government's always kind of chipping away. The new one this coming up tax season is gaming losses. It's only 90% now, so you're going to have to pay 10%. Now, I'm in the land of gambling.
0: Oh, you certainly are.
1: They don't build places like this by paying out the winners. So I don't know what the effect is, but if you win a lot, you can only write off 90%.

0: just missing out in the old days?
1: No, I mean, like, long, long ago, it just went in as regular income. But then, you know, they started this law quite a while ago. But, you know, I mean, that's kind of what people do is you make, you know, you'll win 20 grand and then you just write off 20 grand if you have a win-loss sheet from the place you gamble. And it shows that you moved more money. Then you use that to not pay tax on the gains. And so, but now it's like they'll do that, but now they'll say, well, but you still got to pay 10% tax on 10% of the gain. So it's a little nickel and dime thing. You know how the government is.
0: In the meantime, you know, the last couple times we've talked, you've mentioned the fact that your internet short videos are just getting millions of reviews. I mean, people are really seriously looking for some help, aren't they?
1: Well, and if you understand, I mean, I like you, we're a little older. We don't really pay attention to the internet and how it all works, but
0: right.
1: You know, the people want clicks, and what they've been doing for the last, you know, 6, 8, 10 years is they'll go on there and they'll say, well, I'll give you a real example. One guy said that if you put that you own a Volvo or an Audi or a Mercedes, it's a guaranteed audit. So whatever you do, don't put that on your tax return. Well, that's not true at all. But people go, oh, gosh, I better follow this guy because that sounds like good advice. Well, they're getting so tired of all this hype. You know, one solution fits all. You know, everybody goes, use this rule and you'll never pay taxes again or something. And, you know,
0: right.
1: Our videos are about reality and they're about the truth and they're about paying attention to things. And what's fun is I think people have noticed it and said that that's what they kind of like to deal with. And so that we have a lot of views. I mean, just we're getting about, you know, close to 300 to 400 views a week on our videos.
0: Wow.
1: And, yeah, and there are about 8 to 10 people get a hold of us every day from all over the country to get some help. And now we're having some issues this morning because, you know, I'm in a different time zone and they're getting a little confused at the office and things are shuffling. And just as you were dialing, I was getting a meeting set up with a gal and I had to say, please hold on 1 second. I'll be done with the radio thing in a minute. But, you know, people always say, well, aren't you loving your time in Vegas and relaxing and all the things? And, you know. But I will share one good Vegas story with you. And it's, you know, they have this buffet downstairs. And it's advertised everywhere. And it's like, this is the big, massive buffet that everybody has to, and you just got to go there. Well, the hotel screwed up my room key. They actually gave my room key thing to another couple who came in at about 4 o'clock on Monday when I got here. And so they had to go back to the front desk and say, listen, there's already a nice guy that's in there. Well, at least I hope they said a nice guy. I was very polite. Then the hotel calls me, and they're like, oh, we're terribly sorry that we did that to you. So as an apology, we're going to give you a $200 in-house, you know, food and beverage added
0: to
1: my room, you know, as a credit. So I was like, well, wow. Well, now this buffet became part of my budget because I'm from Minnesota. And we do not spend this is how much it was. You aren't going to believe this, Brad. The buffet is $94.
0: Holy moly.
1: Yeah. And so I was like, boy, I should splurge on something because I don't gamble. So I thought maybe I'll do the buffet. And then I'm like, no, I can't. My Minnesota, you know, upbringing won't let me do it. So now they gave me a $200 credit. So I went, well, the buffet's on them. So it was not that fancy, by the way, for $94. But I've never spent that kind of money for a meal in my life.
0: No. So. That, you know, for $94, TJ, they must have everything under the sun on that buffet, huh? You must be able to get lobster and shrimp and anything.
1: No. They had shrimp. They had lobster claws. And they had about 3 different kinds of beef and 3 kinds of pork. And then a Mexican station. And I was like, what? But they had a beautiful dessert thing. It was absolutely incredible. But still, but Las Vegas, you know, a beer here, just even a bottle of beer is $14.
0: Oh, boy.
1: I went to the pool last night to enjoy the 98-degree temperature for a little while, and I ordered what's called a rum bobo from Duluth on the Yacht Club. It's just orange juice, grapefruit juice, pineapple juice, and some Meyer's dark rum in a tall glass. And that was only $38.50.
0: Oh, cheap.
1: So I only had one because I couldn't mortgage my house for the second one.
0: No, exactly.
1: There's like 3,000 people in this hotel, and they're all paying for this. So, you know, they got a good racket going here. So,

0: Oh, they really
1: anyway,
0: do. They've
1: yeah, it's fun.
0: From the days, yeah. from the early days of Vegas to now is like night and day. But TJ, we got to wrap this up. You got to tell people how to get a hold of you. There are a number of different ways. If somebody's listening this morning and they need a little help with their taxes, how do they get a hold of TJ Thorlickson?
1: If you're a small business owner, go to therealtaxguy.com because there's tons of free videos there. It's free stuff. Help you get lined up, probably even answer a lot of questions that you have. Otherwise, you can do the same as somebody just individual. You can just call us up at 218-279-1920, and we'll just set you up on the calendar. But I think you can set up appointments at therealtaxguy.com, and you can, I mean, it's just a really nice site. We're putting so much stuff in there to help people for
0: free.
1: So
0: yeah.
1: That's the best way
0: well,
1: to do it.
0: And you... And if you get a hold of him, I can guarantee you, because both Kenny and I have had our taxes done there, he will give you some real straightforward help, and you'll be appreciative of it. TJ, thank you. Have a wonderful time. Enjoy your time in Vegas, and we'll talk to you again next week.
1: Sounds good.
0: All right. Thank you, my friend. We got to go to NBC News.
2: NBC News Radio. I'm Chris Caraggio. President Trump is set to give remarks in Alabama tonight. It's part of his tour touting the economy ahead of the midterms. He will also celebrate the groundbreaking of Mobile, Alabama's new $4 billion bridge. Tomorrow, the president will be in Ohio to deliver remarks in Vandalia outside of Dayton. New York Governor Kathy Hochul is appointing Attorney General Letitia James as special prosecutor in the Cornell University Fraternity House gang rape case. She will be replacing the local district attorney after Hochul blasted Cornell police and the DA for how they handled the case. A former student just filed a civil suit accusing several frat members of raping her at a party in 2024. District Attorney Matthew Van Houten did not originally prosecute the case because he says a six-page statement described the woman taking part in sexual conduct as consensual. A new 120-page transcript from the police interview tells a different story, including the woman saying she was confident she was raped. I'm Chris Caraggio, NBC News Radio.
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9: KDAL time is 11:37. I got a frog in my throat. Oh, how did he get in
0: tell.
9: There? Yeah, currently 55 degrees in Canal Park at the Army Corps of Engineers. And it's warmed up from 43 at the Army Corps.
0: Man, it was cold.
9: But I
0: got
9: to tell you, you want cold? The Duluth Airport this morning, 37. Superior, the Bong Airport this morning, 31. Aiken, 32. I Falls, 35 this morning. Jacobson, Minnesota, 28 degrees this morning. Also, Big Fork, 28. Let's see here, Brad. Hibbing, 33 degrees. Two Harbors, 29. These are morning lows.
0: Oh, my God.
9: Hayward, 27 degrees. And, Brad, in looks like the coldest I could find was St. Croix, State Park. This is in Pine County, Minnesota. An observer,
0: okay,
9: 26 degrees.
0: Wow. So we're getting into the freezing zones here. This is...
9: Well, yes. As a matter of fact, the record low for Duluth for October 2nd is 17.
0: Oh, my God.
9: That's pretty chilly, man. That's 1961.
0: That's very chilly.
9: Yeah, back in 1961, and also yesterday's record low was 1961, 20. But 17 degrees, that's like January temperatures.
0: Yeah, no kidding. No kidding. Well, Kenny, let me ask you this. See if you can decide what I'm giving jokes, my Friday jokes about. Because I spent hours last night writing and putting my
9: head it's the Bayfield Apple Fest. Are they apple jokes?
0: No.
9: Oh.
0: No, I wish I'd have known that. I wish I'd have remembered that and thought about
9: that. I don't know
0: that,
9: if apple
0: I could
9: jokes,
0: have done that.
9: I don't know if they'd be very funny, but
0: they're not apple. Okay. But I'll give you a couple of them, and then you decide what they are.
9: All right.
0: Winter. Here's a winter fashion tip for you. Layers hide both love handles and emotional baggage. That's one.
9: Oh.
0: I spent a long time writing that, so I hope you really enjoyed that one.
9: Oh, that was awesome.
0: Number two. I love long romantic walks to the thermostat. My favorite winter exercise, Kenny?
9: Yeah.
0: Shivering. I just stand there and shiver, and it just gets rid of so much. Yeah, you get rid of all that extra. So anyway, as you can tell, I spent a lot of time last night putting together jokes for winter.
9: Okay, that's all you got.
0: Well, I mean, for example, what do snow parents call their kids?
9: Oh, what?
0: Children. Chill.
9: Yeah, children.
0: Yeah. And why did the two snowmen divorce?
9: Why?
0: One thought the other was a flake.
9: All right,
0: got
9: me to chuckle
0: in the aisles here.
9: Hey, what kind of an apple isn't an apple?
0: What kind of an apple isn't an apple?
9: Yeah.
0: A laptop.
9: A pineapple.
0: Oh, a pineapple. Yeah, you're right.
9: What's worse
0: than... Why do they call that an apple? Why do they call that a pineapple?
9: What's worse than finding a worm in your apple?
0: Finding an apple in your worm. No, I don't know.
9: Finding what? Half a worm.
0: Ooh.
9: What do you call two apples next to each other?
0: A pear.
9: A pear. Very good.
0: And
9: Brad,
0: one.
9: Why did the apple pie cry?
0: I have no idea, Kenny. Why did the apple pie cry?
9: It's peelings were hurt.
0: Peelings. It's peelings were hurt.
9: There's a lot of them here. I found quite a few of them here, actually.
0: Well, see, I could have found that, too. If I'd have thought a little bit, I would have understood that, hey, you know, it's Apple Fest time, so. Anyway, you know, the other day I gave you some of the salacious stuff out of this report about the St. Paul mayor. And the police chief over there.
9: Her is her last name.
0: Yeah, her. Yeah, saying she,
9: yes.
0: Mayor,
9: oh, she back
0: mayor
9: in the news?
0: Kathleen Her. Yes.
9: Oh,
0: today,
9: boy.
0: Again, investigators have now substantiated three workplace policy violations and confirmed that Kathleen Her wanted unwanted touching caused police chief Alex Henry considerable discomfort. See, if he'd wanted it, it would have been one thing, but it was unwanted. His attorney has now called the city's initial two-page summary, because she came out with a two-page summary put out. His attorney has now called that an absolute whitewash. It's just nonsense. And not only that, but the city of St. Paul has now, by council approval, has hired the mayor an outside attorney, not given the case to the city attorney or anything else, but hired an outside city attorney at the cost of up to $500 an hour to defend the case. I mean, this is going to get really crazy before it's all over. The newly released investigative report reveals far more than the two-page summary initial released by the city. It details unwanted touching, sexually suggestive means, and multiple violations of the city's workplace conduct. And you know, the thing that really stands out to me in this whole thing, Chief Henry shouldn't have to explain why conduct that would be career-ending for a male mayor is somehow excusable when the perpetrator is a female. Huh? That's what Henry's attorney said. And I think it's right on the money. We discussed that the other day, the fact that the police chief has said, look, you know, if the mayor was a male and he approached one of the city police officers that was a female and did this kind of activity to her, it would be career ending right now. Be out of job. And he would be. But evidently we look at it differently when a female does this. But listen to this statement. I thought this was really interesting. Medell, he's the attorney for Chief Henry. She claimed those comments were part of a police department's workplace culture. In a subsequent interview, she went further, alleging that Henry commented on her body and appearance every time he saw her. Now, the chief's attorney, Medell, said this. Mayor Herr's claim that Chief Henry commented on her body every time he saw her. My God, she's nuts. That was his exact comments. My God, she's nuts. This is going to get real tell-all before it's all over with. One witness has already come forward and claimed or recalled Henry saying the mayor looked good, but it was just a comment that he was doing to be nice to her, and you know, especially when she first got into office. So it was no big deal. It was just, well, that's a nice outfit you have on today, very pleasant looking, and but he said another employee did come out and say that she noticed that the mayor had touched his thigh under the table. And she noticed him and noticed that the police chief withdrew and moved away from that. So there are lots of crazy things. In fact, some of the women, a couple of city employees, females now, have described encounters in the police gym locker room in February of this year, said that the mayor, stood near her wearing only a bra and repeatedly asked whether her breasts,
9: Brad,
0: would look,
9: Brad,
0: appropriate for an upcoming.
9: She needs to be recalled.
0: Interview. Yeah.
9: I mean, come on. This is insane. And the people of St. Paul deserve better than this. Now, a lot of people that voted for her, they didn't know this was her behavior.
0: No.
9: And this is just beyond absurd and gross and weird. She needs to be recalled, Brad.
0: Think about what the city is going to have to come out with financially now to defend her, because the city council said, oh, yeah, we got to do that by charter. We're going to have to hire an outside source and pay them up to $500. To defend her.
9: Yeah, you know, and again, party lines aside here, those people that voted for her, I would say 90%+ had no idea she would behave this way.
0: And
9: the only people that would know that would be people that were friends of hers, of course, family members, and you know, maybe they even were in the dark about it. But this can't go on. You can't have this as your mayor. It's crazy.
0: Now, Kenny, I know we got our Minnesota news break coming up here, so I'm not going to start this, but I probably won't get into it until the second hour. But I found a very interesting story today. you know, this big revelation that come out this week that Metallics is going to, you know, they're the, are they Indian owned or what? They come from some other
9: India.
0: Country, I know.
9: Yep, India.
0: India, I think, yep. They are going to build this $15 billion steel plant down in Iowa. And there's been a lot of dispute about the fact that, well, you know, what's going on here? You know, we're spending millions to open the new mining operation up in on the range, up in Nashua, Keewatin, but we're going to move the operation of the mill to Iowa? Well, it turns out in this story this morning, Kenny, that this mill recently, as of July, job listings on Mesabi's website for the steel plant were based in Paducah, Kentucky. Big revelation. In other words, it wasn't going to some place in Iowa. According to Mesabi Metallic site, their work site, they were announcing job openings at their new steel plant, which was going to be built in Paducah, Kentucky. The jobs are now listed for Iowa. So when we come back after this Minnesota news break, we'll talk about some more of these revelations, because it turns out the State House in Iowa today has been called back into session today, Friday, to consider all of the stuff about this expanding $15 billion potential steel project right here in the state of Iowa. They didn't even know about it until just a week or so ago. So, you know, this is, I don't know yet if this is a done deal or not. We'll talk about it when we come back after Minnesota News.
10: This is Minnesota News Network. I'm John Anderson. Law enforcement has been busy writing tickets for speeding. Minnesota Department of Public Safety Office of Traffic Safety reports that more than 300 agencies across Minnesota issued more than 51,000 speeding citations during the annual summer enforcement campaign. That campaign went from Memorial Day through Labor Day. Minnesota turkey hunters could find good opportunities afield this fall. DNR resident game bird consultant Roy Churchwell says conditions look favorable.
11: Just a good excuse to get out in the woods. Turkey populations are doing really well right now, so the opportunities for success are quite high. And then can enjoy the fall colors, and the weather this year is a little better, not quite as hot.
10: The turkey season gets going tomorrow and lasts until November 1st. This is M&M.
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9: KDAL time is 11:53, 55 degrees in Canal Park. Boy, I'll tell you, man, we've warmed up some from very warm or very cold temperatures this morning. And get ready for it again tomorrow. Yeah, the National Weather Service has already issued some frost and freeze warnings for our area. And not unusual. I mean, tomorrow's October 3rd, but the freeze warnings are going to be in primarily the Upper Peninsula and then out towards Ashland counties, Iron County in Wisconsin. And then we're just going to deal with frost advisories in Bayfield County and parts of Lake and Cook County. Now, again, this weekend in Bayfield is the Apple Fest. And weather won't be that bad. Slight chance of rain on Saturday, but wear a windbreaker and you'll be fine.
0: It's great that they got those apples off the trees already, though, because with it getting a little colder like this, it could be tough to do. So good timing. 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
9: Okay, so Brad, we do have a guest that will be appearing on the program in the third hour. We're going to have District 8B candidate, representative candidate, Sean Savala. And if you remember, he was here. He ran for office back in 2024, and he's back. And he's going to be in studio with us right around 1:30 we have him scheduled for.
0: Okay. Excellent. Well, it's going to be a very busy time with the elections coming up. But we got to, you know, Minnesota has a great opportunity this year to make some real changes and to get some things back on track that seem to have run down into the gutter. So we'll be back with hour number two coming up shortly here on Sound Off, Northland News Radio, KDAL.
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2: NBC News Radio, I'm Chris Caraccio. New York Attorney General Letitia James has been appointed special prosecutor in the Cornell University frat house gang rape case. She will be replacing the local district attorney after Hochul blasted Cornell police and the DA for how they handled the case. A former student just filed a civil suit accusing several frat members of raping her at a party in 2024. President Trump is visiting Alabama today. It's part of his tour touting the economy ahead of the midterms. He'll also celebrate the groundbreaking of Mobile, Alabama's new $4 billion bridge. The major Texas metros of Dallas, Austin, and San Antonio are again at the center of another flash flood risk today. NBC's Ryan Chandler says it comes amid a week-long flood threat across the central U.S., fueled by tropical moisture from what's left of Polo and Hurricane Rachel.
18: Widespread storms continue to batter the Midwest, creating a mess on the streets and inside homes. The governor of Kansas issuing a disaster proclamation after tornadoes struck the area Thursday.
2: Parts of the Midwest, Ohio Valley, and Northeast could see rain as the massive front slowly pushes eastward. A level 2 out of 4 risk of flash flooding covers a stretch from South Texas to southeastern Oklahoma. The pilot stabbed in a dramatic mid-flight altercation is speaking out about what happened, NBC's Matt Bradley reports. Smit Muchar says after he was stabbed, he knew he had to keep fighting.
19: He's saying he could feel the aircraft going down and told himself to give, quote, one last push to open the cockpit door. Adding, I was acting for my own life, but at the same time, I knew I couldn't let them all die.
2: Earlier today, Muchar spoke from his hospital bed in a video call to Indian Prime Minister Narendra Modi, who praised his bravery and said his presence of mind saved lives. Muchar was the captain of a fly-Dubai passenger plane that was taking 174 people from Dubai to Israel earlier this week when he was attacked in the cockpit by his co-pilot, who was eventually subdued by passengers. I'm Chris Caraccio, NBC News Radio.
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2: FCC Chair Brendan Carr sees nothing wrong with the government-funded pro-President Trump ads that appeared on television over the weekend. Carr says there's nothing in the ads that merits a review, calling them normal PSAs. The ads feature President Trump vowing to defeat communism, socialism, and Marxism in the U.S. They have come under fire from government watchdogs and even some Republicans.
1: Mental health experts are seeing an increase in the number of people struggling with financial stress and depression tied to online gambling platforms. Liz Ward with Penn State Health Advancement thinks easier access to gambling than ever before has resulted in more people dealing with mental health problems.
4: You can do it from your home. You can do it while you're at a waiting room waiting for an appointment. You can do it in a car. You can do it anywhere at any time.
1: A study by Epic Research shows the number of those being diagnosed with a gambling disorder rose more than 60% since 2018, with the biggest increase among young men. Insiders say OpenAI has cut ties with three safety workers who reportedly shared company information with an AI safety organization. The Wall Street Journal says it's not clear if the unnamed researchers also shared their security concerns within the company. The MLB wildcard round is over. Last night, the Braves took down the Phillies 6-2 in a decisive Game 3. They will now face the Dodgers in Game 1 of the National League Divisional Series tomorrow. Also in the National League, and also tomorrow, the Brewers and Padres battle from Milwaukee. And over in the American League tomorrow, Game 1, the Guardians play the White Sox in Cleveland, while the Rays and Yankees square off in the Sunshine State. Former NBA superstar Michael Jordan is still setting records. His Bulls jersey from his final championship season sold for $12.26 million. The buyer was not identified. The sale surpassed Jordan's previous auction record, which was set in 2022 when his red jersey from Game 1 of the same finals against the Utah Jazz sold for $10.1 million. I'm Chris Caraggio, NBC News Radio.
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8: We're expecting mostly sunny skies across the region today. High temperatures will range from the upper 50s up to the mid-60s during this afternoon. We'll continue to see dry conditions through tonight, but increasing cloud cover, and that'll give way to the chance for a few showers for tomorrow across northern Minnesota and some afternoon showers across the rest of the region. Highs tomorrow also into the 50s and 60s. With Northern News Now, I'm meteorologist Brendan Pham for 610 and FM 103.9 KDAL.
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0: Well, here we are, hour number two on a Friday in the Northland. I don't know if I'm on foot or horseback here today, and I'm not sure where I should go next, but I want to finish this story about the steel mill.
9: Well, Brad, yes, the thing with the steel, I'll talk about this steel mill thing. So they're still trying to get the financing for it, and Democrats in the state of Iowa are not too sure about it, and Republicans are saying, let's go.
0: Well, you've got people like Howard Lutnick, who is the Commerce Secretary for the Trump administration, said the deal is done. State action and local officials in the days since suggest otherwise. Even Republican Governor Kim Reynolds on Tuesday called lawmakers back to a special session today, saying reasonable and limited updates to the state's economic development program were needed to advance the projects proposed by Mesaba Metallics. The terms of the agreement between the state and Mesaba Metallics have been outlined in a memorandum of understanding. However, get this. Supposedly, they've all been laid out in this memorandum of understanding, except neither have been provided a copy when asked for one. In other words, not Mesaba Metallics or the state of Iowa, nobody is providing the understanding. While a specific location remains undisclosed, it's somewhere in Lee County, which is the southwest corner of the state. It's an area that used to have an abundance of economic development, a lot of steel, well, not so much steel, but a lot of factories and stuff. Now, not so much anymore. Anyway, it's celebrated as an opportunity for southeast Iowa, this area along the Mississippi River that once thrived as a hub for industry, but has since suffered shuttered facilities, dwindled population. There's some question about whether or not there's even enough people there that would take these jobs. Still, the deal and the tax abatement could carry, would have been met with some skepticism in rural and even in the Des Moines area itself. The White House said Thursday that the Iowa project is only possible because of the president's politics. But you have now you have a state representative, Iowa State Representative Matthew Rinker, said he joined conversations on the potential project several months ago. And he said as recently as July, jobs listings on Mesaba's website for the steel mill weren't even listed in Iowa. They were listed in Paducah, Kentucky. Well, the company has been in discussion with Kentucky officials. The scale of the project has more than doubled over the negotiating period. Iowa did get kind of into the mix late, said Rinker, a Republican. And I think once they got there, they realized this is where they need to be. First, though, changes in the state law are necessary for Iowa to compete against other states for the project. Governor Reynolds, Iowa Governor Reynolds, said in a proclamation she is asking lawmakers to modify the economic development program so that the tax credit on eligible projects can be worth up to 10% of the investment, an increase from the current 5%, and paid out over 10 years instead of 5. That means for a $15 billion project, that would mean up to $1.5 billion in kickbacks payable over 10 years once the plant is running and contingent on jobs. Lee County does not have any zoning or permitting ordinance that would be required for the project itself. The company would need a permit for hauling on the county's secondary roads. The scale of an investment such as this one is astronomical, with the legal and administrative capacity of a small rural community, said Anthony Pippa, a senior fellow at the Brookings Institute. Well, there's a lot of potential upside to a project of this scale. There's still, you know, a lot of things that need to come into, you know, and then again, you have neighboring Wisconsin, for example, that is saying, hey, don't lose sight of a Foxconn Technology Group that said they were going to get a huge 13,000 jobs and that it was going to be the eighth wonder of the world. And when it came right down to it, it really wasn't nearly what they said. So there is a certain amount of trepidation and questioning going on that, you know, are we really maybe not as far along on this project as we need to be? And are we going to have to kind of put the brakes on and kind of work it out as we go along? We'll find out anyway.
9: Well, here's one of the things, Brad, that I took notice of. And this was Iowa House Speaker Pat Grassley. And yes. She said the steel plant will bring thousands of high-paying jobs to the state, adding the incentives will be vetted to ensure taxpayers are protected. Okay. Well, here, let me play this real quickly, this soundbite. Here it is.
10: Why is this being rushed before regular Iowans whose tax dollars will fly out the door to a foreign corporation have a chance to weigh in? Why are we leaving them out of this discussion and tripping over ourselves to move this idea forward?
9: Boy, I got to tell you, Brad, the money's going to be flying out the door to a foreign and however she words it there. Let's see. What does she say here?
10: Dollars will fly out the door to a foreign corporation.
9: Foreign corporation. Really? You mean like Toyota or Honda?
0: Yeah.
9: You know, you've got exactly. other. I mean, come on. Go ahead.
0: That sounds like a Democrat speaking to try to throw some stumbling block into it. But, I mean, even some of the Republicans in Iowa are questioning if they're maybe jumping too fast over the cliff before we have things worked out. In other words, I even saw a report from one of the Republicans down in that area that said, I'm not even sure we have enough unemployed people down here to fill the jobs.
9: Interesting.
0: But the other side of that is maybe that would draw people to live there, to work there.
9: Yeah, I understand, some apprehension, and they're trying to, use this Foxconn as some type of reason for maybe not doing it or being extra cautious, and I get that. I think this is a little different here, though. I mean, there's iron ore that's here in Minnesota. Esser's going to be making steel, and they're going to be making it in Iowa one way or the other, and it's too bad it's not being made here, and, we had that discussion the other day, but, this is going to happen. They're going to be making steel.
0: Well, and it's amazing how quickly they are going to make the adjustments that they need. For example, Governor Reynolds, she immediately called for a special session today, and they're coming from all over the state of Iowa today to meet to hammer out whatever changes or whatever permitting policies or whatever they need to do to make it happen. So
9: now, and Brad, Mesabi Metallics, they're based in Nashua here in Minnesota.
0: They're wholly
9: 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Okay.
0: Right.
9: But you can look at 60,000 U.S. corporations or entities that have some type of foreign interest, some type of foreign ownership, if you will.
0: Oh, yeah.
9: This isn't anything unique. My goodness.
0: I mean, look, we can even look as far as Duluth, Minnesota. One of the biggest employers we have in Duluth is what? An airplane manufacturer up at the airbase that is owned by a Chinese firm.
9: Yeah, I this deal's got to get done because it will value or benefit, rather, the Iron Range and Mesabi Metallics. And if Iowa doesn't want to do it, Esser will look somewhere else. But this is what they feel is the best to do.
0: Well,
9: this.
0: Don't get me wrong, Kenny. Everything I read says that everybody in Iowa wants it. But they just wonder how far along the decisions are made and what things we might need to look at, the state of Iowa will need to look at, to really make it happen as fast as it could. And I found it kind of interesting that a lot of the jobs that were posted on the Metallic website were for Paducah, Kentucky. So that must have been where they were originally looking at building the steel mill.
9: Well,
0: I don't know.
9: Hopefully it gets done.
0: Oh, I absolutely think it'll get done.
9: That's a lot of steel, Brad, that's going to be made from Minnesota iron ore. So we got stuff going on.
0: Good Minnesota steel.
9: Yeah, we got stuff going on this weekend that's going to kind of tie up our airwaves in a good way, mind you, in a good way.
0: Okay.
9: So UMB football is going to be this Saturday. They're going to be at Marshall, Southwest State, Minnesota, in Marshall, Minnesota. UMB football, 2:30. But we're going to have that, Brad, on 98.9 FM, KTCO, Cat Country 98.9. UMB football, 2:30, 98.9 FM. Men's hockey. This is the big one. This is the talk of the town, so to speak.
0: Start of the season.
9: Start of the season. UMB hockey at Amsoil. You're going to have all three Plant brothers on the ice.
0: Wow.
9: And they're going to be...
0: That's phenomenal.
9: Yeah, they're going to be playing Long Island University, which is from Long Island, New York. I don't know how long that program's been going on, but coverage.
0: Never heard of them.
9: Bruce Siski with the call. Coverage starts tonight at 6:30, Bulldog Hockey, and then tomorrow, Saturday, 5:30, Bulldog Hockey. And let's not forget Battle of the Bays this weekend, Green Bay's at Tampa Bay, and we're going to carry that on our brother station, 7:10 a.m., WDSM. Sunday, Packer football, 11 a.m., on 7:10.
0: Don't you find it kind of interesting that we've got Green Bay playing Tampa Bay?
9: Yeah.
0: And you got the Minnesota Vikings playing Miami.
9: Yes. And you know what? I'm going to tell you something right now. Well, I want to be careful how I... We're going
0: to crush... Are you going out on a limb here?
9: No, I'm not. We are going to crush Miami. This game will be the first time defensive coordinator Brian Flores is going to call a defense against the franchise that fired him as their head coach.
0: Him. Yeah.
9: Come on, Brian. Go for the quarterback on every play.
0: Brian says, hey, there's no hostility here. There's no vengeance or anything.
9: Yes, there is.
0: Yeah, right.
9: He is quoted as saying, you wouldn't like me when I'm angry. I don't think he's angry, though. I think he's happy where he's at. He's in a good spot.
0: I think he is, too. But I think he loves doing what he's doing, which is turning the wolves loose on every play.
9: Yeah, this is going to be exciting. What do we have? We got Dolphins and Vikings. Is that where is that at? Is that going to be?
0: It's at Minnesota.
9: It's in Minnesota. Huh? Okay.
0: Yep.
9: All right. What time does that game? That's a late start. That's going to be a Sunday 3 p.m. start.
0: I believe it's 3, yes.
9: Yep. Sunday at 3.
0: By the way, do you want to know some of the new food venues? This is the 60th year of the Duluth Entertainment Convention Center. And Hartman, who runs that operation, has stepped forward and said, we're going to have some new concession items for Amsoil Arena this season. As part of the, and it'll kick off tonight with the UMD hockey season. Do you want to know what some of them are?
9: Sure.
0: Well, as part of the anniversary of 60 years of operation, he said, look, one of the reasons the Duluth Entertainment Convention Center is even here in the first place is because of that guy that had pizza rolls. Remember? Gino Pelucci? Gino Pelucci was very involved in the formation of the Duluth Entertainment Convention Center. So they are going to come out with a new menu item, pizza rolls. Now, they're going to be bigger than what you see when you buy the bags of pizza rolls in the store. And they're going to have dipping sauces and different things with them. But this is a... this is the same thing. They're saying it's a wildly popular bite-sized snack, which was brought to market by Gino Pelucci. The recipe for the pizza roll was invented, believe it or not, by Duluth's own B. Ojakangas, a member of the James Beard Foundation Cooking Hall of Fame. And so that's going to be one of the new food items. They did say they tested it, they chose it, they said it's a sense a little bit of state fair theme, but it's a big part of the 60th anniversary. As usual, many of the new concession offerings are at least in bit part locally sourced, like the Vikings brought. They're going to have a Viking brought from Fraboni's in Hibbing.
9: Nice.
0: Huh?
9: I like it.
0: Yeah.
9: Keep in mind, Dan Hartman and the deck board chose a while back not to accept your cash. You can't use cash to purchase things.
0: No.
9: It's the craziest thing. He said they had to hire somebody to count cash at the end of the night. It's like, oh, come on. We can't do this. So in order to pay, you've got to use a plastic
0: card. You've got to use your cash
9: credit.
0: Card or your debit card.
9: Maybe you do the Apple Pay. You know, you bounce your phone on it. I don't know.
0: Yeah.
9: But no cash allowed.
0: Well, that's fine. But aren't there some people that don't have that?
9: Of course.
0: Format? Yeah. Well, listen, we got to take our first break here. Let's see. I want to get to this very quickly because Empire Roofing wants to remind you, you know, that we're getting towards fall here now. So I'm going to just read you this the first time, and then from now on, I'll give you a little more info on it. 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

0: KDAL time is 12:30. 57 degrees, sunny, winds are northwest at 10. That's at the Sky Harbor Airport, 57, and sunny skies. There is a chance of sprinkles here in the Twin Ports tonight. And then tomorrow there is a chance of showers, actually, in the morning primarily. And Saturday night, tomorrow's going to be an okay day. Probably have a couple of peaks of sun, but mainly clouds and chance of rain. Sunday, high of 60, sunny and breezy. Hey, Brad, today's nice. Record high is 86. That was set back in 1953. Do you remember that?
1: No.
0: Oh.
1: Just a young shaver living out in North Dakota at that time.
0: 86 degrees, and it turns out that is the warmest temperature on record for the month of October in Duluth. 86 on this day, 1953.
1: How about the coldest day?
0: Yeah, the coldest day in October? That's a good question. The record low for today, October 2nd, is 17. Okay. Back in 1961, the coldest...
1: That I would remember.
0: There you go. The coldest temperature on record for the month of October is 6. 6 above.
1: Oh, my God.
0: Yeah.
1: 6.
0: Yeah, that was October...
1: When was that?
0: That was October 27th, back in 1917. But again, the coldest temperature. And there's others here. There's a couple of 8-degree lows for October, a couple of 9s. But that's towards the end of the month. And as long as I'm looking at the data, the latest 80-degree temperature on record at Duluth is October 21st. It was 80 on October 21st.
1: Yeah.
0: Yeah, that was back in 1901.
1: Wow. Temperatures are interesting. They just always fluctuate. And we see that they're cyclical. I don't know how anybody can think that they're not cyclical, that they just don't change, that if it's cold this year doesn't mean it's going to be cold next year, and things change, these cycles, the El Niños come and go. Well, I'll tell you what I thought was the case, Kenny, has been exactly the case. According to a new story that came out of the St. Paul Pioneer Press this morning, guess what the attendance was at Target Field this year?
0: What?
1: The lowest ever for a full season.
0: Oh, they missed
1: 1 million. Yeah, 1,733,000 people.
0: They missed some good baseball, man.
1: Well, yeah, but see, what's happening, I think, is what I had talked about, and that's that, some of the fan initiatives aimed at drawing more fans to downtown, such as $2 pregame beer, free ice cream for kids on Sundays, and weekend pregame happy hours, didn't draw.
0: Well, not
1: everyone want to see a decent baseball game, decent baseball team.
0: Exactly. And the problem with what you just said too, Brad, is not everybody drinks beer, and not everybody has kids.
1: Exactly. Exactly. So anyway, this has been the lowest. Now, here's what Poland, the main one that is still operating the team, Poland.

0: who will remain in charge of business operations after taking over last December, acknowledged that fans' patience in this market had run out and has repeatedly said that the only thing that will draw fans back to Target Field is a winning team. Huh? You got to admit, he's smart at least.
1: It's coming. It's coming.
0: I hope so. One reason that Poled's optimist about raising attendance figures next season is TV viewership, which he said was up between 12 and 15%, which has been told in generally is a lagging indicator of expected attendance. In other words, the more people will watch on TV, the more people that will come out eventually to the game. The Twins has begun reshaping their entire operation. And as you said, it's coming. I mean, they began by getting rid of their pitching coach, Pete Mackey, that I really don't feel very comfortable that he knew much about pitching, and assistant pitching coach, Luis Ramirez. Now, they did keep the bullpen coach, LaTroy Hawkins, who is a, former Twin great. So now there's some other things that are starting to happen with the team. Top prospect Walter Jenkins has gone through very successful elbow surgery. He had floaters in his elbow, evidently. And so he's had those taken out. Anyway, we got to go to NBC News, folks. We'll talk more about this and other things when we come back.
2: 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I'm Chris Caraccio.
3: New York Attorney General Letitia James has been appointed special prosecutor in the Cornell University frat house gang rape case. She will be replacing the local district attorney after Hochul blasted Cornell police and the DA for how they handled the case. A former student just filed a civil suit accusing several frat members of raping her at a party in 2024. President Trump is visiting Alabama today. It's part of his tour touting the economy ahead of the midterms. He'll also celebrate the groundbreaking of Mobile, Alabama's new $4 billion bridge. The major Texas metros of Dallas, Austin, and San Antonio are again at the center of another flash flood risk. Comes amid a week-long flood threat across the central U.S., fueled by tropical moisture from what's left of Polo and Hurricane Rachel. Parts of the Midwest, Ohio Valley, and Northeast could see rain as the massive front slowly pushes eastward. A level 2 out of 4 risk of flash flooding covers a stretch from South Texas to southeastern Oklahoma. I'm Chris Caraccio, NBC News Radio.
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8: Thanks, Bruce.
9: Take care.
1: In his own twisted and distorted lexicon, he calls it faith, strength, truth. But in just a moment, Peter Vollmer will ply his trade on another kind of corner. A strange intersection in a shadow land called the Twilight Zone.
10: KDAL Twilight Zone time is 58 degrees in Canal Park. And I played that, Brad. Of course, that's Rod Serling, who introduced, every Twilight Zone episode. And it was on this day, October 2nd, 1959. The Twilight Zone started its run, and it went through June 19th of 1964. So October 2nd of 1959, June 19th, 1964, Rod Serling wrote or co-wrote 92 of the episodes. And here's another interesting thing about the Twilight Zone I didn't know. Now, there were a total of 156 episodes, but they were half-hour programs for seasons 1, 2, and 3. In season 4, it went to a full hour of episodes. And then season 5, the final season, they went back to a half-hour format. It was a cool show, man.
0: That's kind of weird how they would go from a half an hour to an hour just for one season.
10: Yeah. I know. So the Twilight Zone debuted on CBS TV on this day in 1959. And there you go.
0: Well, listen, I've got some scoop here on this steel mill and what's going to happen today down at the Iowa legislature. But more importantly than that, I've kind of gotten in the mood or in the habit of going to the Jerusalem Post for pre-show prep today or the last couple days, because they've had all kinds of really informative stuff on this attempted hijacking of this airplane. I mean, they had information that I had not seen anywhere else. Well, today, I started thinking, Is Trump going to start laying the hammer down on Iran? Because he's come out now a couple of times and said, look, if we find that the hijacker, the guy that tried to take over this plane and drive it into buildings in Jerusalem, was radicalized due to Iranians, there's going to be hell to pay, and we're going to make them hurt bad. Well, today I'm cruising through these, looking for stuff with the Jerusalem Post, and I find this. Now, I did find a reference to it in American media as well, but theirs was really good in the Jerusalem Post. Trump has now moved a third aircraft carrier into the Persian Gulf. You know, we had two there already. We had the USS George Washington and the USS George W. Bush cruisers or aircraft carriers in the Arabian Sea. Well, now he has moved a third aircraft carrier, the USS Theodore Roosevelt, and, are you ready for it, an additional division of U.S. Marines are currently en route to the Middle East. He has redeployed the 2nd Marine Division into the Persian Gulf. Now, why are they doing that? They're not going to have these 2,200 Marines that are of the 13th Marine Expeditionary Unit just sit around on a ship getting suntans. They're going to put these guys to use. They've already got another. They've got a the 11th Marine Expeditionary Unit on the USS Boxer's amphibious ready group in the Persian Gulf already. So now they're moving the USS Mackin Island, or M-A-K-I-N, Mackin Island Amphibious Ready Group, with another 2,200 Marines, the 2nd Marine Division, into place as well. That tells me something is going on. They're not making those kind of moves and spending the kind of money to move those resources into play unless there is going to be something going on here. So I'm just saying, I don't know. I do know because I've been on Marine Amphibious Ready Groups, and they always have to get going. So something's going on there. Anyway, I want to let you know we have a new sponsor coming up that we're going to be talking to. In fact, Kenny just made contact with Chad. We have on the phone with us Chad Binsfield. Chad, you know what? For the years I had a boat that I tried to maintain for fishing in the Northland, it was a hassle. What am I going to do with it when I get it out of the water for the winter? I ended up many times putting it in my garage and keeping my car outdoors. That's not a real good operation. But you offer some alternative. Tell us about 218 Marine Detail.
11: I do. 218 Marine Detail, we're located at 5056 Rice Lake Road, and we're right across the street from Charleston's Bait and Tackle. So what we do is, the one thing I wanted to try to solve a problem or, you know, have an amenity made for boaters and outdoor enthusiasts, campers, boats, RVs, it doesn't matter what it is. So we'll store your in a heated, secure facility and we'll detail your boat through the course of the winter. That way, when you pull it out in the spring, your unit is going to look just as good as new or as new as it's going to get when you pull it out in the spring. So you don't have to worry about working on it, detailing it, cleaning it up, getting ready to go. So when people pull their boats out of our shop in the spring, they can go right in the water and off they go.
0: That's fantastic because you're right. That was always a big thing. Even if I put it in my own garage, when winter was done, I'd have to drag it out. I'd have to, you know, clean it out. I'd have to polish and do all that kind of stuff. But you're in a warm, secure warehouse all winter. Now, how is that going to affect? I mean, there's always, it seems like, little critters running around that want to chew on your wires. Do you kind of protect these boats from anything like that as well? Or how does that work?
11: Absolutely. Well, our building is brand new. We opened last July 1st, and we have a brand new facility, a red iron steel building with 16-foot sidewalls and 14 inches of insulation throughout. And we've got that thing, we got it sealed up tighter than you know what. And, you know, last winter, you know, the biggest compliment any business can get is repeat business. And all yes. The customers we had detailing last summer and through the course of the winter, they're all coming back. And it's a great compliment to get. We're getting a lot of wonderful feedback from clients. And we've been hitting our 5-star reviews on Google and getting good feedback on Facebook and Instagram. And we're really excited in the direction that we're going. Especially in our first year and coming up in our second winter season, we still have a little bit of room left and, we love to have, people come in and trust us with their boats. So we can get them back up and running. So when they get into the spring, they can run, go out and play as they need to.
0: Absolutely. Chad, this is a great idea and a great concept you have, but I think you just talked about the one thing that might be a problem for you. You have some room left, but you know what? You're going to fill up fast, I have a feeling. Once people realize that they're going to go into a nice, clean, warm, secure winter for the whole boat and that they'll be able to take that boat out in the spring and go right to fishing, you're going to fill up quick.
11: Yeah, and the biggest complaint that I have from my clients, they either line for cold storage, which they don't even know if it's available. For us, you call us, you can secure a spot with a small deposit, and that locks you in for this winter season. Now, if we fill up, not to worry, because we're actually in the process of putting up our second building. Which will also have two wash bays, and that will be 18-foot sidewalls. And we're currently in the process of making that work. So as long as all the T's are crossed and the I's are dotted, we will have our next facility up by this spring and ready for next winter season. So if we are full this year.
0: What a unique idea.
11: It's great. I've been an avid boater my entire life. I mean, I was zipping around on Lake Superior in a 16-foot aluminum craft my dad let me use with a 9.9 Johnson on it. We water skied and fished behind that. Yeah, it was great. And then, you know, I've had larger boats too, but the one thing that I always thought we needed in the Northland and in the Twin Ports is that a facility that is clean, is rodent-free, heated and secured. You know, we have security cameras there, and you know, and shrink wrapping's a great way to go. A lot of people do it on a regular basis, but we had a client come in last year, and he said he's done with shrink wrapping because he had it parked out in a parking lot that he paid for the space, and they had people go in there and cut open the shrink wrap and stole all of his electronics.
0: That's not good.
11: Who wants I think it was right around a $9,000 hit. You know, he comes to pick up his boat and all of his electronics are gone. I felt so bad for him, but then again, I was really
0: happy. Well, you got a bull by the tail here. You got a really great idea, Chad. But let's tell people, how do we get a hold of you? Because there's people out there listening right now and are saying, man, this guy's got exactly what I'm looking for my boat. They're going to clean it, polish it, protect it, and have it ready to go in the spring. How do they get a hold of you, Chad, to set up an appointment to get their boat in there?
11: So the best way to go about it is you can either look us up on the internet, and look at 218marinedetail.com. You can also follow us on Facebook. But probably the best way, because we're filling up quick and I'm getting a ton of phone calls, is just call me. And my number is 218-940-8844, 218-MARINE-DETAIL. 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
0: Okay. Well, again, Northlanders, the phone number to call, 218-940-8844, or visit them online. 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Chad, thank you for your time today. Good stuff.
11: Thank you, sir. Have a good weekend.
0: All right. Yeah, you too. Thanks again. Well, Kenny, we got to go to Minnesota News.
12: I'm so tired of hearing about fraud.
13: Tell me about it.
12: As if taxes weren't high enough? Now we find out politicians let billions of it get stolen?
13: Pretty frustrating, huh?
12: Not to mention embarrassing. At least people are being held responsible, right?
13: Nope. Senator Grant Housechild voted against holding people accountable for helping fraudsters.
12: Okay, but he's at least made changes so it doesn't happen again, right?
13: Wrong again. Grant Housechild voted against requiring state agencies to report fraud.
12: So, what exactly is Grant Housechild doing down in St. Paul?
13: Not sure, but he's not stopping fraud.
12: Clearly. Well, it sounds like Grant Housechild is not getting my vote again.
13: That makes two of us.
12: This independent expenditure is paid for by Advance Minnesota IEC. It is not coordinated with or approved by any candidate, nor is any candidate responsible for it.
14: Minnesota News Network, I'm Ted Aylin. The family of Renee Good has filed two civil lawsuits against the federal government. Good was killed when an ICE agent shot her in Minneapolis in January. Family's attorney, Antonio Romanucci.
15: The courage and bravery of Renee's family in pursuing this litigation deserves extreme recognition.
14: Many Minnesotans face significantly more expensive health insurance next year. The state's Department of Commerce announced Thursday the average increase for individual and small group insurance plans is 17% for 2027. Health insurers have raised rates by double-digit increases for 2 years in a row. And more homes on the market could help break a logjam that's kept some Minnesotans from selling. Minnesota Realtors President Wendy Uzalek.
16: With a little bit higher inventory, they're feeling like that they can find that next home.
14: The median home price statewide went up about 2.8%. This is MNN.
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10: KDAL time is 12:56. We're going to wrap this up, Brad. Hour number two. My goodness, we've only got an hour left. And again, next hour at right around 1:30, bottom of the hour, we're going to have Sean Savala, who is a candidate for a representative, state representative, District 8B.
0: And that'll be a good time for you to know who some of these people are. You know, there's a lot of you out there that are going to be voting, and you're wondering, what does the person stand for? What are they, you know... I mean, we're going to ask him his views on the fraud, housing, environmental issues, all kinds of things. So it'll give you a good chance to find out what some of these people are about. Anyway, we're pretty much shot through this, but I do want to give you just a couple of quick one-liners again, because I've been working on these all night. And I think, you know, what kind of ball doesn't bounce?
10: I don't know.
0: A snowball.
10: Okay.
0: I worked hard on these, Kenny. You could give me a chuckle. How do snowmen read their texts?
10: I don't know.
0: With an icy stare.
10: Yeah.
0: What do you call a penguin in the Sahara Desert?
10: I don't know, Brad.
0: Lost.
10: Yeah, there you go.
0: And then finally, thank God, what do snowmen eat for lunch?
10: Snowmen?
0: Yeah.
10: I don't know.
0: Icebergers.
10: Oh, of course, icebergers, yes.
0: Icebergers, yes. Yes. Yeah, you got it. Okay.
10: Uh-huh, well, yeah.
0: Yeah.
10: Uh-huh.
0: Okay, so I didn't do too well this week. No, I'll try harder, but you know, if somebody has a good, clean joke next hour, you can call us in. Let us know what it is, or text it to us.
10: Okay, yeah.
0: But we'll be back.
10: You know, it's Apple Fest, and I do have some Apple jokes.
0: There you go.
10: Yeah, I've got some Apple jokes. Yeah.
0: Do you? Well, lay one of those on.
10: What's it called, Brad, when someone from Apple gets fired?
0: He gets sauced.
10: That's an apple turnover.
0: Ooh, good one. Not funny, but good. Anyway, folks, we'll be back with hour number three coming up shortly.

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1: NBC News Radio. I'm Chris Caraggio.
2: President Trump is heading to Alabama for an event tonight. It's part of his tour touting the economy ahead of the midterms. He will be celebrating the groundbreaking of Mobile, Alabama's new $4 billion bridge. New York Governor Kathy Hochul is appointing AG Letitia James as special prosecutor in the Cornell University 2024 fraternity house gang rape case. Scott Pringle reports.
3: Hochul blasted Cornell police, saying they only handed over a partial record to the prosecutor's office of the interview with the alleged victim.
4: She was 100% confident that she had been raped. Yet, shockingly, those words never made it into the account that the Cornell police sent to prosecutors.
3: The governor then criticized the local district attorney, Matthew Van Houten.
4: And you don't take the time to interview this young woman?
3: Van Houten did not originally prosecute the case because he says a six-page statement described the woman taking part in sexual conduct as consensual.
2: Tennessee death row inmate Krista Pike is being given life-saving medical care after this week's failed attempt to execute her. Her attorneys say she remains in critical condition after receiving two doses of pentobarbital on Wednesday. Governor Bill Lee is pausing executions for the rest of the year while a third-party review examines what went wrong. Former NFL quarterback and TV analyst Tony Romo is out at CBS Sports. Matt Mattinson has more.
5: The network announced the two sides mutually agreed to part ways Friday. This comes after he was placed on leave following his July DUI arrest in Wisconsin. Romo pleaded no contest to a drunk driving charge, losing his license for 6 months and being ordered to pay a $784 fine. CBS said former NFL star J.J. Watt will continue to work with Jim Nantz and Tracy Wolfson on their lead NFL announcer team for the remainder of the season.
2: The merged Paramount and Warner Brothers Discovery Company will go by the name Skydance. Paramount CEO David Ellison says the name will become official once the merger is finalized. Ellison's firm and television production company is called Skydance Media. I'm Chris Caraggio, NBC News Radio.
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2: The American Cancer Society is highlighting action that can be taken to lower the risk of women getting cancer during this Breast Cancer Awareness Month. The organization conducted a survey of 33,000 U.S. women and found risk factor awareness is high, but many women are not taking action to lower the risk. The American Cancer Society says most women are aware drinking alcohol raises the risk, but 69% still drink. Also, 91% of women know low activity level raises risk, but more than a quarter of women don't meet the organization's exercise recommendations. The future of a permanent daylight saving time bill is uncertain as the Senate adjourns ahead of November's midterms. Here's Mark Mayfield.
7: The House passed the Sunshine Protection Act over the summer, and President Trump has supported the bill. But with experts discussing the negatives to permanent daylight saving time, the legislation now sits in the Senate, which isn't scheduled to return to the Capitol until the week of November 9th. Senate Majority Leader John Thune also previously cast doubt on the Sunshine Protection Act's ability to reach the required 60-vote threshold needed to pass. I'm Mark Mayfield.
2: Americans spent more than $160 billion using buy now, pay later plans last year, according to research from Federal Reserve economists. Tammy Trujillo has the details.
8: Experts say these plans are being used more and more for everyday expenses, everything including groceries, bills, transportation, and even rent. Pay-in-4 plans accounted for about half of that spending, with use of those plans up nearly 80% since 2023. Financial experts warn consumers to read the fine print, understand how missed payments could affect their credit, and avoid taking on multiple plans they can't afford.
2: Amazon's Fall Prime Day event returns next week, running Tuesday and Wednesday. 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I'm Chris Caraggio, NBC News Radio.
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18: Okay, it looks like we're going to wait for Brad to get to that microphone. In the meantime, we have Andrew Genereau. 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How are you doing, Andrew?
19: I'm doing great. How are you, Kenny?
18: I'm doing well. And I've been in your store a number of times.
19: Oh, yeah.
18: It is a beautiful store.
19: Oh, thank you. It's lovely when you come in. You're always pleasant, and it's easy to relax and enjoy our space. So I'm glad you make it in once in a while.
18: Yeah, so what's happening? We're here we are into October. What happens this time of the year when you open the doors?
19: We, fortunately, are really kind of a area for a lot of weddings. Duluth, Superior, Northern Minnesota is a big wedding venue area. We sell a ton of wedding bands, and late summer into fall and all the way into Christmas is a huge wedding season. So
18: Okay. That's
19: really busy for us right now.
18: Okay. I think we do have Brad back to the microphone.
19: We'll take
20: Yes, I am. And I know that you guys do a huge business with wedding. You know, and part of the thing I think that's so relaxing for people is that's the kind of attitude you guys and the kind of atmosphere you have in your store. It's a relaxing place to shop.
19: You know, one of the gals, and we have three young women that work here, Addie, Brittany, and Rachel, but one of them had helped a customer for 10 or 15 minutes, quite a long time, and the customer didn't buy the ring, and she was a little disappointed, this was Addie, and I said, Addie, you did everything right. You told them what they wanted, or you showed them what they wanted to see. You explained quality. You explained price. I said, they'll be back. Not everybody's ready to buy when they come in the first time, and we understand that, and we really approach everybody in a low-pressure, help-out type of a manner, and it works really well. People like coming in a couple of times sometimes to find their rings.
20: Yeah. And they don't feel pressured by your people in there at all either. They feel like they're there as almost like a counselor, kind of showing them what's available instead of trying to pressure them into buying something.
19: That's the counselor's a great description, Brad. It really is. And it is. That's what we're supposed to do. People will buy when they're ready to buy. They'll spend what they want to spend. And to me, that just doesn't matter. If you want to spend $100 or you want to spend $10,000, I'm thrilled that people just come in and trust us when they need a nice gift for somebody.
20: Yes. And, you know, you and your brother have gone out of your way to bring in great people. You know, John Panchishan is just a fantastic guy to build and create something unique. And now you've got a second goldsmith, so you've got a lot of ability to be able to sit down with people and create lasting memories.
19: They both are extremely talented. Our second goldsmith, Mark Chu, he's from Duluth, grew up here, Lakeview Academy graduate, or Lakeville Academy,
20: sure.
19: You know what I'm talking about. He made a ring for a woman that I've known a long, long time using her dad's diamonds and gold. She liked it so much that she brought it back and she said, he didn't autograph this ring. And I said, well, we don't usually autograph. And she's like, I want his initials in our name. And so he's like a signed artist now, if you will. So it's great to see young people grow into their trades and do a really nice job. And Mark is really spectacular.
20: Well, Andrew, you and your brother have created something special in Genereau and Company. And then, of course, all the people that you have with you are creating memories for everybody, all the way from a great, great selection of watches and jewelry that have already been made to something special that you can buy, or even, in a number of cases, even experienced jewelry that has come back to you that people have put into auction. You know, it's just great, great stuff.
19: You know, if I could just talk about that for a second or two.
20: Yes.
19: You're 100% correct, Brad. We do a lot of estate jewelry here. So, people, if you've got something that you're not wearing anymore, bring it in and we'll take a look. We do things on consignment. Sometimes we'll buy things outright. But generally, three people are happy when you do a consignment sale. The person who's selling their item, the person who's getting the item, and us for putting the deal together. So we love when people bring in things for us to take a look at and purchase sometimes.
20: Well, and Northlanders, I can tell you from my personal experience, my wife now has a bracelet that is just something special that she keeps in a special spot all the time and only wears occasionally because she loves it so much, but it was owned by a doctor and his wife before she got it. And that's the kind of thing that are available. Might be something that you want to keep, or might be something you want to take and have John or somebody else redo and redesign for you. So we're talking, of course, to Andrew from Genereau and Company, a jewelry store, great jewelry store located on the corner of Graceland Plaza. The actual address, of course, is 231 East Superior Street. And now you guys are, you know, as you get closer and closer to Christmas, Andrew, you're going to be changing some of your hours. But right now you're open pretty much 9 to 5, Monday through Friday, 10 to 4 on Saturday. And you've gone out of your way to even help people that come in and say, hey, I can't make it there at this certain time. Would you meet me and we'll do it? And it just really works out well.
19: It really does. And we're flexible. We appreciate people just calling and say, hey, can I come in a half hour after your close, or can I get there a little bit early? And almost always right. We can accommodate. And I've delivered up to, I made a delivery up to the Canadian border, up to Grand Portage. It was this time last year, my wife and I, we drove up, we delivered a repair to some people. We had a nice lunch and then dinner with them. It just, you know, that might be unusual, but it was a lot of fun for Gwen and I, and we really like to go the extra mile for our customers.
20: Well, you do, and that's what you will find when you walk into the doors of Genereau and Company right there in the corner of the Graceland Plaza. Andrew, thank you so much for your time today, and we appreciate it, and you will appreciate it if you walk into that store. You'll appreciate the comfort and the quality and the customer service you get from the people. Well, we have one of our regular callers, Jeff from over in Superior, is on hold. Let's get him on the phone. Jeff, are you going over to Apple Fest this weekend?
1: Yeah, but not till tomorrow. I'm running my errands today, Brad.
20: Okay.
1: Yeah, and I'm up at Costco right now. I'm sitting in the parking lot. It's a beautiful sunny day. Nice, cool breeze, and I heard you tell a few jokes earlier that I got a couple, too.
20: Do you have a couple? Please save me, Jeff, save me. Kenny was giving me, you know, we communicate with each other verbally, and we also do it electronically, and he was sending me not good vibes electronically, shall we say.
1: That's good. What happens when you feed a horse too many apples?
20: You get apple farts. I don't know, Jeff. What? I'm almost afraid to ask. What does happen?
1: He becomes an Appaloosa.
20: Oh, jeez.
1: Okay. So, what's the difference between a big apple pie and a little apple pie?
20: The numbers of apples in it? I don't know. What would be the difference between a big apple pie and a little apple pie?
1: One is a little tart. And here's my last one.
20: Okay. Thank God.
1: Did you hear about the baker that jumped out of an airplane with a parachute and an apple pie?
20: No. What happened?
1: Well, it's a story that's a little pie in the sky.
20: Kenny, I'm going to start drinking. Don't be making fun of my jokes anymore after those. I mean, those are stinkers.
18: You're going to start drinking? Oh, no.
20: Just apple juice. Look, just apple juice. That's
18: oh,
20: all.
18: good. See, we have Rob from Fish Lake. I think he's got a joke or two, but...
20: Oh, good.
18: Yeah.
20: Good.
18: Yeah, Rob.
20: Rob, bail us out here on a Friday. We've got some real bad jokes going. We need something good.
21: Brad, I'm sure going to try.
20: Okay.
21: All right. What do you call a person who won't fart in public?
18: Yeah, what do you call a person who won't fart in... Maybe pass gas in public.
20: I'm trying to think of how this could work out. I'm trying to think of the answer. I don't know. What do you call a person that doesn't fart in public?
21: A private tutor.
20: Oh, I like that. That's good. That's very good. I like that.
21: Oh.
20: You have another one for us?
21: Sure.
20: Okay.
21: Why did the dinosaur cross the road?
20: Oh, why did the dinosaur cross the road? You know, I got to tell you this right off the bat, that makes me think back to the first joke I ever remember being told as a young kid. I was riding in the back of Dad's car, and Dad said, do you know that here, and we were in North Dakota, and he said, do you know here in North Dakota that people that live on that side of the road can't be buried in the cemetery on this side? And I fell for it, hook, line, and sinker. I said, why is that, Dad? He said, because they're not dead yet.
21: That's right.
18: Okay, we're waiting for the punchline from this joke here. What
20: so
18: do we got?
20: Give us the punchline on yours.
21: Chickens didn't exist yet.
20: That's why the dinosaur crossed the road, because chickens didn't exist yet. Otherwise, it would be the chicken joke. There you go.
21: You guys have a great weekend.
20: Hey, thank you so much. Thanks for saving us on Friday joke day. Oh,
18: hey, Brad,
20: man.
18: What did the apple say to the pie baker?
20: Don't bake me.
18: Use cherries instead.
20: I would like that, too. I actually like cherry pie better than I do apple pie, I guess. Listen, we got to take a break here, Kenny, and then we're going to come back.
18: I'm not done.
20: Serious.
18: I have funny apple jokes. How do you make an apple puff?
20: When are you going to get to these funny apple jokes?
18: You chase it around the tree. Get that apple to puff.
20: Oh, okay. Are we done yet? Can we move on now?
18: Yes.
20: Okay, let's take a break.
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18: KDAL time is 1:24. Boy, I'll tell you, Brad, it's sunny outside. I see deep blue water on the big lake. I see 58 degrees in Canal Park. Hey, I'm not complaining about this weather at all. And Brad, in studio, as promised, he's a candidate for District 8B. We do have Sean Savala in studio, Brad.
20: Now, Sean, there's a lot of people out there listening today that maybe have never had a chance to see you, know you, hear what you're all about. Can you maybe give us a little bit of background about yourself? First of all, what you've done for a living up till now, where you live, family, things, that kind of stuff.
2: Sure. Sounds good. And thanks for having me on today, by the way.
20: You bet. Thank you.
2: Let's see. I was raised in Duluth. I was born in Ely, but we came here about 2 weeks after I was born. I was raised here, went to Duluth Central High School, went to UMD, got my bachelor's of science in computer science, married my high school sweetheart, still out of my league, but hey, what the heck, she stayed with me for 37 years now. Went down to the cities, got a job in computer industry, worked in that for about 8 years, and then I started my own business in 1998. I've been doing that since then. I have a consulting business in software. I have two grown children, a great little grandson, a little Spitfire. We moved back to Duluth in 2017, and I decided, hey, what the heck, I'll get my master's degree in computer science. So I went back to UMD for that. I did a thesis in artificial intelligence and robotics, so it's kind of a dream come true. And, yeah, I've been running my business since then and just loving living in Duluth. The only thing I haven't loved is the politics around here.
20: Yeah, it gets a little, shall we say, leans to the left very seriously.
2: Leans. <Yeah. laughs> If this is the House, it wouldn't pass code.
20: Yeah, it would fall over.
2: Right. We got a Democrat student council or a school board. We got a Democrat city council, two on the DSA, Democrat Socialist of America. Democrat House members for both A and B, Democrat senator. We had a trifecta, House, Senate, governor, Supreme Court. Everything is Democrat in this city and state, so can't blame anybody but ourselves for keeping Joe Elect down.
20: Yeah, we just learned the other day, Kenny and I, that the trifecta that we had a year or so ago really has locked the taxpayers in this community into a never-ending bond referendum. There's a bond referendum on the school board thing this year that if it passes, will commit them to a non-closing bond referendum for the next 20 years.
2: Right, exactly. And it goes up with inflation automatically with no vote.
20: Yes,
2: it's
20: exactly.
2: Insane. And it's rewarding failure, too. We've got kids that are, I think they're touting a 56% reading comprehension in Duluth and then less than 50% in math. And so I don't feel the need to reward failure like that. We got to get our kids reading, if nothing else.
20: You know, that's the one thing as a society I think we really owe our kids is a good education and an opportunity to get somewhere in life. And we're letting them down. We really are.
2: I totally agree. If you can read, you can teach yourself. If you can't read and comprehend, you're kind of lost. And then what happens? So I agree. We need to get these kids reading, and that's the primary goal of education.
20: I got to ask you, I know that the waste, fraud, and abuse is a huge deal. You probably hear it every time you're out door knocking, every time you talk to somebody. You probably are having people ask you about, how are you going to deal with waste, fraud, and abuse? And I know you have a little bit of skepticism, and maybe you can talk about that, about this new Office of Inspector General that we just kind of got put in place this last year.
2: Yeah, well, the Democrats voted against it several times, both in the last session and this session. And then a group of, I think, seven Democrats and one Republican got together and changed that office quite a bit. So it used to be reporting to an independent counsel. Now it's reporting to the governor's office. It used to be selected by an independent counsel. Now it's going to be selected by the governor. Now he's going to get recommendations from the independent counsel, but the governor does not have to select from that list. It does have to pass the House. It also changed the focus from looking at past, current, and future fraud to just looking at current and future fraud. So I'm a little skeptical about that. I don't understand why the House would create a bill that would put all the notifications and all the reporting up to a different, to the executive branch. It just didn't make any sense to me. I have hope that they're going to do a good job, but I believe, in my skepticism, that they believe we're going to have a Democrat governor, and the Democrat governor is going to be in charge of this office, and therefore, you know, it's going to be just as it's been and has been since 2019.

0: know who they're voting for and are actually studying the candidates, not just voting for a party.
1: Right. So what are the other things that you see as big issues? I know this fraud deal is probably the hugest issue, mm-hmm. but, you know, economy, is that an issue? Housing, what other things do you think that you'd like to see yourself address?
0: Well,
1: if you were
0: just
1: elected?
0: To stick on the fraud for just a second. Now, I have a master's in computer science. I'd like to use AI to help identify existing fraud, go after past fraud, and prevent future fraud. So I think we need to upgrade our computer systems and start using some advanced technology to actually root this out. And I think we're actually starting to do it, but we should really lean into that. And I think we also need to figure out how we're going to pay for all this instead of going to the people all the time. We need to promote growth, right? Get investments, get industries. We could even get technology and entertainment here. But we can't do things like the proposed wealth tax that we had last time. As soon as you propose a wealth tax in a state, people stop investing, whether it passes or not. So we need to make a strong statement that we will never do that and try to back it up in some way.
1: You know, it's got to be an indication to the people in Minnesota that that's not a great idea when you even have a state like California that is about mm-hmm. as blue as they get. And now they're considering that they may not even want to pass that wealth tax in California.
0: Right.
1: Because they know it's going to draw a lot of people with money and with resources away from the state.
0: Right, exactly. Why would I invest in a state when I'm going to get taxed on that? It's not an income tax. It's a wealth tax. You already own it, and now you get to pay on it. And the DSA candidates, especially my opponent, they always talk about taxing the billionaires. You'll hear Jen McEwen talk about this quite a bit. Do you know how many billionaires we have in the state, Brad?
1: I have no idea, but I know that it is a fair amount, I think, isn't it?
0: It's seven. Seven of
1: seven?
0: Them. And four of them are from the Cargill family. If you add up all of their wealth, say you taxed them at 100%, it's a little over $9 to $12 billion, somewhere in there. Remember, a couple years ago, they spent our $18.5 billion surplus in one session and then raised our taxes another $10 billion. So that's a well that goes dry awful fast. And I don't think it's sustainable. And people will just move out of the state. And that's what's going to happen if we keep doing this. So I think we need to put the brakes on stuff, make a strong statement we're not going to do that, get additional funding into the state, get mining going. We want to fund our educational system. There's a big chunk of taxes that come right from the minerals themselves. It goes right to the educational department.
1: Absolutely.
0: And we need it. We're the second state with the most resources. Alaska's more, and then we're here, and we have copper, we've got nickel, we've got helium, which is H3, which is very rare, and we've got a huge deposit of that. We can start mining this stuff as long as it's not going to kill our environment. We have to make sure we have protections in place, but I went up to the Twin Metals mine to see what they proposed, and it looks pretty compelling. And now we just got to get the permitting process started.
1: You know, that's been my feeling all along, too, is times have changed so much. Technology has improved so much that we've got to have the science and technology to be able to do these things safely and not as a hindrance to our environment. But I don't know. I think your opponent is not big in favor of doing any mining anywhere near the boundary waters.
0: Oh, no. Any mining at all, pretty much. You got a lot of plans and no way to pay for them other than tax the rich. That's the only thing I ever hear come out of them. And it's a classic case of champagne tastes and beer budget. You want to have funding like this or programs like this, you have to have a way to fund it. And realistic things that don't keep pulling from the people that live here. We're tapped out. Everybody is feeling the squeeze, and we've got to either cut programs or figure out new interesting ways to bring in revenue. And that's what I'd like to do. I'd like to bring in the new interesting ways to bring revenue. Mining, look at that thing that was built in Iowa, that steel mill. That's a big miss for Minnesota. We could have got that. We could have got those jobs. But the permitting process around
1: here maybe is not a done deal yet. But I know exactly what you're saying. If that investment comes through for that small area in Iowa, that's going to be the biggest boon that they've ever. Right. That'll be like the gold rush.
0: Yep. Good for them. But, we could have had it. And we just need to fix our regulations, our taxation, our permitting process. We got work to do. But I think we can do it. And if we got the right people involved, I think we can get it
1: done.

0: And that is a big part of the problem with lack of development in the state of Minnesota, isn't it? When you look at the copper nickel mines that have been in permitting process for 8-9 years.
1: 30 years.
0: 30 yeah. Years I mean, been... come on.
1: Yes.
0: Shouldn't we be encouraging some of these developments instead of throwing roadblocks in front of them?
1: Right. And we have to do it right. I mean, we have to protect our environment. That's a good thing. You know, I don't knock the protesters. I think they brought up some really good points, but I think the adjustments to those points have been fantastic. Building the mine so the entrance of it is a mile underground, dry stacking the tailings, making sure there isn't sulfide in them. They've got answers to the problems. So the question is, what else needs to get done, and let's do it.
0: Well, and like you said, the mining and stuff has affected school fundings to a great degree. There's so much money out there that could be going into public schools, and we just need to prove that we can do it right.
1: Right, exactly. And we can do that. That's what our permitting process is for. That's what we're going to be looking at. We have stringent policies in place. And I think the question is we have to stop doing it. Can we do it? And then let's say, what are we going to do, and will that work? And then start small. Start small, prove that it's working, and then expand from there.
0: Yeah. Well, we've got a lot of great resources up in this part of the woods that really aren't being used right. And so much of it is political in nature that's causing us to not look at things. Listen, can you stick with us for a couple more minutes? We've got to take an NBC News break, but we'd love to have you stick around for a few minutes.
1: Absolutely, no problem.
0: All right. Kenny, let's do our NBC News, and then we'll come back more with Sean Sarbala.
2: NBC News Radio. I'm Chris Caraccio. President Trump will be in Alabama later today. It's part of his tour touting the economy ahead of the midterms. He'll be celebrating the groundbreaking of Mobile's new $4 billion bridge. Tomorrow, the president will be in Ohio to deliver remarks in Vandalia outside of Dayton. New York Governor Kathy Hochul has appointed Attorney General Letitia James as special prosecutor in the Cornell University Fraternity House gang rape case. She'll be replacing the local district attorney after Hochul blasted Cornell police and the DA for how they handled the case. A former student just filed a civil suit accusing several frat members of raping her at a party in 2024. District Attorney Matthew Van Houten did not originally prosecute the case because he says a six-page statement described the woman taking part in sexual conduct as consensual. A new 120-page transcript from the police interview tells a different story, including the woman saying she was confident that she was raped. I'm Chris Caraccio, NBC News Radio.
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1: KDAL time is 1:39:59 in Canal Park right now. Sunshine, very nice. Brad on the phone from the Bears Den. Rob is back with us.
0: Rob, this has got to be an extremely busy time of the year for you guys. I know that. Are you still in bear season, or is bear season pretty much done now and you're getting ready for the deer season?
7: It's done October 18th, so we're doing deer and bear right now, but we've already broke a record so far with bear this year. We're up to 82 bears so far since the opener.
0: Oh, my God.
7: Yeah.
0: Well, I knew there was a lot of bears in and around the area. You hear people talking about it all the time, but I had no idea there was that many. That's fantastic.
7: Oh, yeah, it's been crazy, and unfortunately, I've got a great staff that comes in and works extra on the weekends because they're a lot different than doing a bear. It's leather, a lot of work. So, but being amongst that, we've taken in 6 or 7 deer, I think. A couple of moose, one hit by a car. That 3 bison from a farm. So it's been just absolutely crazy. And then still trying to fill all of our orders for beef and pork. So we're getting really close on that. But
0: now you said you've done how many bear this year already? 62?
7: 82.
0: 82. What was your previous record? Do you remember?
7: It was 80, but last year we did 60.
0: Oh, wow. So you've really stepped up the pace. Now, when you're processing a bear, do you make the same kind of cuts that you would like cattle? Are you doing roasts and steaks and those kind of things, and doing a lot of ground beef and it's not beef, it's bison, but are you doing a lot of ground bison and things as well?
7: So yeah, a bear is the same thing: steaks, traps, roast, burger. They got a little bit different muscle groups than deer, obviously, so they cut a little bit different, but exceptional table fare for sure. And you know, we've been cutting those forever, and now it's sausage time before deer season. We got all the deer and bear that we've taken in. We got to get that sausage done before rifle season. So we got people digging in their freezers and taking up all their scraps and stuff from last year and bringing it in. It's perfect time right now to get that in and get your sausage, snack sticks, stuff, brats, polar stuff done before the big rush.
0: Fantastic. Nothing better than sitting out in the woods doing your deer hunting or whatever and having some snack sticks with you that you had from last year. That's fantastic.
7: Yeah, that's very good stuff. And it's really good for you, too, you know. It's not big brand stuff. It's made right here, so.
0: Well, and of course, we're talking to Rob from the Bear's Den, which is located up at 5231 Highway 33. It's Highway 33 and 2. And they're the home of bundles, where they'll put together a bundle, beef, Angus beef, pork chops, even chicken. If you want to just go in and tell them how much and what you're looking for, what your capacity is for storage, they'll put a private bundle together for you. They got bundles on their website for as little as what, $69.95, Rob?
7: That's correct, yep. And you can also make up your own, too.
0: Sure.
7: So that's a really good option for people.
0: Now, when you get into the deer season this year, you're going to really be busy, aren't you? Because that's the time of year everybody gets out there after that.
7: Yeah, so if anybody's looking to get any beef, pork, or chicken, they got to get an order in really soon because usually we want to be done by the middle of October to get set for deer season. So we don't want to be, you know, cutting pigs and beef when deer are coming in. So that's something that you want to get in right away. Otherwise, if you want to hold off, we start back up again in February.
0: Okay.
7: So then we'll go February through October again.
0: Now, can people call in orders for you? Can they call in and order a bundle, for example, by dialing you up at 218-591-1677?
7: Yes, absolutely.
0: Excellent. And of course,
7: 24/7 drop off too.
0: Okay. And you've got quite a presence on Facebook as well, Bear's Den Processing, mn.com, Bear's Den Processing, mn.com. And like I say, you can call Rob at 218-591-1677. You've got a lot of opportunities there to take care of all of your protein needs for months and months to come. Have it all cut, wrapped, and ready to go. Rob, thank you so much, as always, from the Bear's Den on Highway 33 and 2, a local processing done right and done to your specifications. Thank you,
7: Thank
0: sir.
7: Thank you, guys. Yep.
0: All right. Well, we still have Sean available with us. And, Sean, one of the things that I wanted to ask you is mining can be done. I think you and I agree on this, that mining can be done safely and can be done efficiently. But what are the other things that you see that are huge in northern Minnesota? I mean, we're going to ship a lot of that. If we get this, well, we are going to get the steel plant up in Nashua, Keewatin is already producing for this new mill that isn't even in the process of being built yet. But what other things do you see as, how do we increase the traffic flow on the Great Lakes on our shipping? Because that seems to be down right now.
1: Yeah, that's a really good question. And I think part of that is because of the coal plants being shut down. And
0: yes.
1: I think we need, I've always been a proponent of redundant and multiple different types of energy. And I think the coal plants went through a massive upgrade 20 years ago with their filtering. So I don't agree with the coal plants being shut down. I think we should be still shipping that that coal. And we also have to look at the, if we start doing mining, let's say we do a mining up in Tamarack or something, they're talking about doing that over trains going up to Canada to process it. Well, that could go through our shipping instead, and then it would be a less of a risk of derailment and spoiling some of that upper land up there. So there's a couple of ways to we can try to get shipping going forward. But it is a hard question because we are the most western port in the United States on the lakes.
0: Right.
1: We should be able to get people to use us, and it's fairly cheap to use shipping rather than trains. So I'm not sure about all of the reasons or all the things we could do, but I think getting coal going again and getting our minerals going to Canada through shipping would be a great idea.
0: You know, in my past life, Sean, I used to sell cleaning supplies, industrial cleaning supplies. And I remember going up to the Cohasset electrical generating facility up there. And that place, you could literally almost eat off the floor. They were burning coal, and you would think the facility would just be dirty and full of coal dust. But they updated the system there where they were burning clean coal. They were burning it clean out of the stacks. You didn't even have smoke coming out. You had, it seemed like just vapors.
1: Right. I think it produced the water. And that was because they retrofit them with those filters 20, 30 years ago. I don't know why we did that if we're going to shut them down. We got it clean. It's doing a good job. Let's keep using them, right?
0: Yeah. I mean, when you close a plant like that down, you're going to increase the cost of other forces or other sources that you're going to get your electricity from. So
1: yeah, I remember in the trifecta, they were trying to, and during the Biden administration too, they were trying to get it down to just, you know, wind farms and water and hydro and solar panels. And that's just a recipe for disaster, and especially in a state like Minnesota. We have to have lots of different ways to get energy so that you don't get caught. For example, the oil embargo or the oil problems that are going on with Iran right now. You can't just rely on one source of energy. You have to have many of them. That way you have a failover system.
0: Right. Absolutely. Well, let's do this. How if we have people listening today and they want to find out more information about your campaign or about Sean Sarvila, how do they do that? You have a website. Is there a place they can go to get information on your campaign?
1: Yep, they can go to seansarvila.com. That's the website. They can go on Facebook. I'm on. I'm actually on TikTok now for the first time. That was yesterday. So that's a whole new world
0: for me. You broke down and did that.
1: I did it. I'm on TikTok. So yeah, start following me. I'm going to have millions of viewers on that. And on the website, they can get a hold of me. They have my email address. If you have conversations, I have a weekly YouTube channel I do called The Duluth Conservative on YouTube. I talk about issues so people can really get to know what I think about things instead of, you know, the 30-second shots we get on these forums that we do.
0: Well, that sounds outstanding. Well, listen, I want to thank you again, Sean, for taking the time to come in with us today. I think it's a great opportunity Anytime you can, you know, get the information out to people that are listening that maybe didn't know who you were, never heard of you before, never heard you talk before, they at least now know a little bit of background about what you're all about. And I think it's a great, you know, when you talked about having artificial intelligence, or as Trump now calls it, super intelligence, right. Do some research. I mean, just imagine how we would have been able to stop some of the waste, fraud, and abuse if we'd have been able to tie some of those companies together. They were obviously doing the same work, and they were doing it just under different names.
1: Right.
0: We would have stopped a lot of that.
1: Billions of dollars that was supposed to go to people who needed it, and that is just a travesty.
0: Yeah. It really was. Well, thank you again for your time today, and I look forward to talking to you again down the road.
1: I appreciate it. And just to say, before you go hunting this year, please go out and vote. Voting already started
0: Absolutely.
1: A couple weeks ago, so really need it this time. Rock the vote. We can win this thing.
0: There you go. All right. Thank you so much. And by the way, if you're going to check him out online, the spelling on his last name is S-A-V-E-L-A, and it's Sean Savela, S-A-V-E-L-A, and give him a look. I think, you know, you might be finding some new direction for the state of Minnesota other than this slippery slope we've been heading down. Well, Kenny, we got to take our last break, and then we'll come back with more here on Sound Off on a Friday in the Northland.
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16: KDAL time is 1:54. Boy, we're going to wrap this thing up, Brad. And Brad, I do have a name for Taps, and I'm going to share this real quickly.
0: You do?
16: Yep,
0: okay.
16: Yep. I got a call from Lorna. Lorna's a listener, a longtime listener, has called this program many times. And a friend of hers, and I know we talk a lot that we want to mention people that have recently passed away, but from time to time, you know, we say if you've got somebody you want us to remember, this individual that Lorna. She grew up in the Chicago area. His name is right. John Scorro. John Scorro. He's from Indiana. John's mom and Lorna's mom were best friends. He was a fighter pilot during the Vietnam War, Brad, and he died in Vietnam back in 1967. And yeah. He was buried in Colorado Springs at the Air Force Academy there. So, Lorna, we're going to remember your friend and fighter pilot, John Scorro.
0: Yeah, Lorna had sent me a note about this as well, and it was rather shocking to read that I guess he'd been missing for a while, but he's being laid to rest or has been laid to rest properly. And it was, again, just another unfortunate family that had to pay the price of that war. Say, just very quickly, I want to thank you, Kenny, for the political cartoon you sent me this morning. That was so appropriate that, when we talk about socialism coming through in the Democratic Party right now, the Democrats seem to be thrilled by the idea of socialism. Well, socialism really is great as long as you don't run out of somebody else's money. But when you run out of other people's money, you are done as a political party, as an individual. And this political cartoon Kenny sent me had a socialist standing out on the end of a plank that was out over a drop-off in a canyon. And capitalist was standing on the other end of the plank. And the socialist was angry and he was going to shoot the capitalist. But of course, you can see by the picture that once he shoots the capitalist and that guy dies, the plank comes loose and he falls over the edge. And that's basically what happens this year. So please keep in mind, the Democratic Socialists of America want to do these things. They want to reopen our borders to millions of criminal illegal immigrants. They want to hand out amnesty to illegal aliens in the U.S. They want to abolish the police, including ICE. Imagine how safe you will be in a community run by criminals. They want to eliminate prisons. They want to force government-run health care for everybody, and that won't cost anything, of course. And they want to cancel all student debt for all borrowers, even though they've acquired that debt in many times for things they had no idea if they could make money off or not. So when you think about voting socialists this year, think about what cost that's going to add to your bottom line to just exist. With that said, Kenny, let me know when you're going to go to Taps. It's pretty quick, I know.
16: Do you have to make a mention here of our friend Tom Little, or did...
0: Yes, I do. I was going to just ask you to give me that 30 seconds that I might need for that. You know what? If you've ever thought about selling your home, please remember our friend Tom Little. He will tell you what your home is worth before you actually even look at selling it. It's easy to do. All you got to do is type in TomLittleTeam.com on your computer. He will put together a free value of your home. You might be worth a heck of a lot more than you even think you are. So before you go through too much, just type that in or give him a call at 218-310-3334 for the little name with big results.
16: Brad, we've got Bulldog hockey tonight and tomorrow. Tonight's game, coverage starts at 6:30 and 5:30 tomorrow. And here is Taps.

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1: NBC News Radio. I'm Chris Caraggio. There's a new special prosecutor in the Cornell University frat house gang rape case. New York Governor Kathy Hochul says Attorney General Letitia James will replace the local district attorney after Hochul blasted Cornell police and the DA for how they handled the case. It follows days of developments into the gang rape lawsuit and the renewed investigation of the 2024 incident reported by a Jane Doe at the Chi Phi fraternity house. President Trump's midterm push rolls on today with a stop in Alabama as he celebrates the groundbreaking of Mobile's new $4 billion bridge. Tomorrow, the president will be in Ohio for a rally. The major Texas metros of Dallas, Austin, and San Antonio are again at the center of another flash flood risk today. NBC's Ryan Chandler reports parts of Texas have been hit with intense downpours for days now.
2: Heavy rain throughout the hill country has the Llano River rushing. It's set to swell to 16 feet overnight, 10 feet higher than it is right now. But fortunately for so many people here in Flash Flood Alley, none of the rivers here are expected to cause significant flooding.
1: A level 2 out of 4 risk of flash flooding covers a stretch from South Texas to southeastern Oklahoma. President Trump says Europe will release up to 100 million barrels of diesel oil after prices hit record highs. He announced the agreement after an emergency G7 meeting on energy prices. The Russia-Ukraine war, as well as the war in Iran, have put pressure on the world's diesel supply. It's been determined the 13-year-old daughter of actor Chad Lowe and Kim Painter took her own life. Jennifer Pulsoni reports.
3: The L.A. County Medical Examiner has ruled the cause of death for Fiona Lowe a suicide. The Lowe family's initial statement following Fiona's death Tuesday, asking anyone who's struggling with mental health to reach out to the 988 Suicide and Crisis Lifeline. Fiona was the second of Lowe and Painter's daughters. She leaves behind an older sister, Mabel, a younger sister, Nixie, along with her uncle, actor Rob Lowe, her grandfather, Chuck Lowe, among the family paying tribute on social media.
1: I'm Chris Caraggio, NBC News Radio.
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1: Sean Diddy Combs is reportedly now in solitary confinement following a report that he's been living it up in federal prison. NBC News said the rap mogul had been living large while serving time at the Fort Dix Federal Prison in New Jersey. Sources say he was allegedly paying several inmates to do his chores and give him massages. Prisoners who stayed at the same unit also claimed that Combs was able to smuggle in banned items like cell phones and liquor. Lyft is agreeing to pay $272 million in a California driver misclassification lawsuit. It's the largest wage and hour settlement in state history. It settles a lawsuit claiming Lyft misclassified drivers as independent contractors. Drivers say that made them lose wage and workplace protections required under state law. 87% of the total settlement will go directly to drivers. The Browns and Steelers kicked off week 4 of the NFL season with a bang last night as Cleveland topped Pittsburgh 27-24 in a thriller on Thursday Night Football. Browns head coach Todd Monken says this was a well-deserved win, which again featured starting quarterback Deshaun Watson.
6: Happy for Deshaun. 3 straight fourth quarter comebacks, man. Really cool. Really cool for him and our team.
1: The action continues Sunday with the Commanders facing the Colts in London. Elsewhere, first place in the AFC West is up for grabs when the Raiders host the Chiefs. Then in primetime, the Panthers are hosting the Lions on Sunday Night Football. Week 4 wraps up Monday night when the Saints host the Falcons. Billy Crystal's new one-man show is now in previews on Broadway. Daria Albinger has details.
7: The Tony and Emmy Award winner is returning to Broadway for the first time since 2004 with 860. It's a one-man show that focuses on something Crystal's known for, finding the humor in tragedy. The show is set in the aftermath of the Palisades fires in Southern California that took his home and many others. Crystal relives his memories and the moments he says mattered most. He says it shows how the power of laughter can help people overcome even the hardest times. 860 will run for 14 weeks through January 3rd.
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16: The Markley, Van Camp, and Robbins Show. Jamie Markley, David Van Camp, Scott Robbins out back tomorrow. He's getting a big award today. We'll have more on that a little bit later.
17: We are no longer the woke department or the weak department.
16: Mm-hmm.
17: Simple translation of that. No fatties, no trannies, no beardos, no weirdos, no wimps, no radicals.
16: Hmm.
17: Just warriors.
16: Pete Hegseth, the yes. State of the Force address yesterday at the Marine Corps base in Quantico, Virginia. And it's rubbed some people wrong.
18: Well, too bad. Get over it.
16: I know. Well, he said a lot of good things in that speech that I know certainly rubbed people wrong. But I don't know how you argue it when he says, listen, it's not, we're colorblind. It's merit-based.
18: Yeah.
16: I think a lot of people want it that way. And when he says things like, what?
17: The ideological clowns are out. The patriotic cowboys are in
16: America
17: with testosterone testing on top. Diversity is not our strength. Unity is our strength.
16: I love that.
18: Yes.
16: So many people do.
18: Yes.
16: I mentioned it earlier, too, like on Good Morning America. Martha Raddatz was certainly not a fan of that.
18: Oh, really?
16: No, I'll just pick up part of it.
19: The admirals and generals already gone, many of them women, were the consequence of clinging to the woke department. He also said there would be no more, quote, fatties, beardos, weirdos, or wimps.
16: It just makes me laugh.
18: I'll
16: finish the report here.
19: Iran war, which the secretary is overseeing, after early on declaring victory, is now in its 8th month. Hegseth accused the press of treason for the reporting on the war, calling them anti-American losers. But on Capitol Hill, he is facing growing criticism, including from Republicans, Kentucky Congressman Thomas Massie, moving to impeach Hegseth. Guys,
20: so much to unpack right there.
16: Oh, so no. Much.
18: Thomas Massie is mad at him. Thomas,
16: oh no.
18: No, not Pinecone.
16: Yeah. They always do that. Also getting criticized from Republicans.
18: Yes.
16: Of course, you're like, okay, when are they going to mention Massie? There it is. Yeah, yes, of course.
18: It's going to be Massie. I don't know. I loved it. I mean, hearing that speech. And there are times when I think that Pete Hegseth kind of overdoes it, but I love it. Because I just think it's refreshing.
16: Oh, goodness, yes. Yeah, I think he knows the people that he's leading.
18: Yeah.
16: And that's a big reason why he's saying what he's saying.
18: Right. This was not a speech for the normies.
16: No. But he also knew what the reaction would be. He also had a bunch of initiatives he talked about. laying out six core policy announcements designed to reshape how the military operates, builds, recruits, and prays. The Autonomous Warfare Command, a new four-star combatant command created to scale up drone, AI, and robotic capabilities. Transition away from legacy-only hardware and field high-tech strike capabilities at record speed. Okay.
18: All right.
16: Project Meridian, a futuristic 120-day study group focused on long-term battlefield tech and dominance. Co-led by high-profile private sector giants Elon Musk, Paul Merlocky, and former House Speaker Newt Gingrich, which was a bit of a head-scratcher. Maybe he knows something. I don't know.
18: Well, he has had sort of a side project in looking at, like, avoiding, like, an apocalyptic event. He was one of the first guys in Congress I ever heard talk about the danger of an EMP being detonated over America. In fact, there's a book called One Second After, which is about that, which is constantly getting worse and worse, just pounding into your soul because more and more despair comes through. Very well written book, but it's a journey, man.
16: I bet.
18: I think he read that book into the congressional record or something like that. Like, he acknowledged this on the House floor.
16: Wow.
18: Like, this is something we got to think about.
16: Pete did mention Fortress America, a national security supply initiative aimed at making domestic military bases independent of civilian energy grids and bringing supply chains, including rare earths, microchips, and munitions, entirely back on U.S. soil. I mean, in a lot of this stuff, you can say, well, I'm not an expert in this, but this sounds like a pretty good idea. Also, the next great American base, a nationwide competition. Yes. Asking state governors to pitch land and red tape cuts to build the first brand new classical style U.S. military installation in 40 years, housing up to 25,000 troops. Then there's the American Corps of Cadets, an expansion of officer commissioning pipelines, partnering with institutions like LSU, Liberty University, Tuskegee, Mississippi State, and Hillsdale College to create a new generation of patriotic, discipline-focused officer candidates. And you can hear the left screaming in pain over that one.
18: But what about reading white fragility and lesbian dance theory? I don't know.
16: And then lastly, the Office of Religious Affairs, a newly established department reporting directly to the Secretary of War to cut through red tape, protect chapel budgets, and prioritize spiritual readiness for service members who identify with a faith. So it's a whole culture shift.
18: All right.
16: From what we've seen before. And as different people have commented, and I would agree, you got the Mark Milleys of the world. What about white rage? Or Lloyd Austin, just wanting to put another shield over his face. Right.
18: The guy who just disappears for weeks on end with no explanation.
16: Yeah. And then no discipline
18: happens.
16: It's just kind of crazy. Man, just when you think, okay, this Cornell thing is kind of losing its steam now that more information has come out and people have read this, you know, police report of what this Jane Doe had actually said to investigators a couple of years ago, this will probably die out, but it's not.
18: Oh, no, it's not. Well, this is, if you haven't heard it, it's a story where a couple of years ago at Cornell, a young woman who hasn't been identified is at a frat party. She's been drinking. And then she goes into a private room with a couple of guys. They had talked about hooking up together, all three of them. They're doing ketamine. They're drinking. The first two guys are hammered because one of them, well, he can't perform, then falls asleep, a.k.a. passes out. The other guy is, like, dry heaving in a wastebasket.
16: Oh, my gosh.
18: Then other guys come in, and there's fooling around happening and all of this. That's the initial story, and there are text messages now that have come out where she was telling people, hey, it's okay, we're just not, just let's just not talk about it, let's move on. And then what it sounds like is that she talked to her friends, and her friends convinced her to go talk to the police, and then that's how we got the initial police report. which again does not allege that she was assaulted or raped, and now it's turned into this gang rape thing. And the shocking thing about this is they said, well, they just tried to sweep this under the rug. No, they didn't. They punished the whole fraternity for it.
12: Yes.
18: Like,
16: well, and I mean, it's all reprehensible.
18: Oh, yeah. I'm not endorsing what they were doing there at all.
16: But as far as an attack or a rape or a sexual assault, when you read the interview, if you're just being an honest broker, you don't come away with that at all.
18: No.
16: Was it regretful? I'm sure.
18: Oh, yeah.
16: But you know, are just getting your news update this morning from ABC.
13: ABC News obtains documents and text messages from Cornell's internal investigation into the alleged sexual assault. What we're seeing on social media, a new trend. I am Jane Doe.
16: I knew that would make you roll your eyes.
18: I saw that because there are people who, even though these guys have all been named, their pictures are all over the place. And there was a mistaken identity issue where and this was on the part of the lawyers representing Jane Doe.
12: Mm-hmm.
18: They filed the wrong information for one of the guys, and some dude who had never attended Cornell, never been to Cornell, who's a sergeant in the Marine Corps, he's getting harassed. His mom's getting harassed. His sister's getting harassed because the online mob is so rabid about this because they don't know most of the story.
12: No. It's the algorithm.
18: Yeah. But, you know, they're protecting the identity of the accuser. And so a bunch of women are going on there. I am Jane Doe. You can stop asking. Ah, I'm a good person. Look at me.
16: All the virtue signaling. It is. It's enough to make you want to puke. So, yeah, that's still out there. Meanwhile, that Hassan Piker's back in the news?
18: Oh, yeah, he is. Yeah, he was at UT, University of Texas. That weird communist Twitch streamer, Hassan Piker. He is a big fan of white supremacist James Tallarico, the U.S. Senate nominee for Democrats in Texas, but he is issuing a warning to that unrepentant racist, and it's not to stop being so racist, especially towards black women.
12: Hmm.
18: But in fact, it's, hey, remember, you're ours.
16: Oh, got it. All right.
14: Hopefully after James Tallarico wins, we got to hold him to account. We got to make sure that he doesn't become another do-nothing Democrat, business as usual. And we got to keep up that pressure, and we have to remind him that we are the force that backed him both early on, and we are the force that allowed him to win this seat of power. And if he wants to maintain it, he's got to play ball.
16: That's some gangster stuff there, boy.
18: Uh-huh. I do
16: how
18: like
16: about that.
18: I do like how so many Democrats, and I don't blame him, I guess, for thinking that he's such a big power broker, because he's really not. Most people don't even know who the hell he is.
12: They don't.
18: But Democrats are the ones who brought him in. They're the ones who said, yeah, this is going to be the liberal Joe Rogan, which always makes me laugh, and I have to repeat it, because you have the liberal Joe Rogan. His name is Joe Rogan.
16: Yes.
18: Like, my goodness.
16: He just has a form of sanity.
18: Right.
16: That said, you guys are crazy.
18: Yes.
16: By the way, you see that video come out? Because I don't pay that much attention unless that dude's in the news.
18: Mm-hmm.
16: I think it was January 2025. He's all dressed up as a furry, or he's dressed up in some
18: sort
16: of costume.
18: He's dressed up in like a French maid outfit.
16: Yeah. That was it. What is that about?
18: I think he has said before that he is spiritually gay, but not gay.
16: And that's a form of Joe Rogan? Somebody better tell Rogan that, man. That's insane. Because I guess that would be the left version of Joe Rogan. I guess that kind of makes sense.
18: Cross-dressing communist Islamist, yeah.
16: Yes. Speaking of Islamists, the story out of Milwaukee is pretty wild. We got to get to that. And the five stories we're watching today next.
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27: We're expecting mostly sunny skies across the region today. High temperatures will range from the upper 50s up to the mid-60s during this afternoon. We'll continue to see dry conditions through tonight, but increasing cloud cover, and that'll give way to the chance for a few showers for tomorrow across northern Minnesota and some afternoon showers across the rest of the region. Highs tomorrow also into the 50s and 60s. With Northern News Now, I'm meteorologist Brendan Pham for 610 and FM 103.9 KDAL.
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0: 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I'm Chris Caraccio.
1: There's a new special prosecutor in the Cornell University frat house gang rape case. New York Governor Kathy Hochul says Attorney General Letitia James will replace the local district attorney after Hochul blasted Cornell police and the DA for how they handled the case. It follows days of developments into the gang rape lawsuit and the

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1: I'm so tired of hearing about fraud.
2: Tell me about it.
1: As if taxes weren't high enough. 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
2: Pretty frustrating, huh?
1: Not to mention embarrassing. At least people are being held responsible, right?
2: Nope. Senator Grant Housechild voted against holding people accountable for helping fraudsters.
1: Okay, but he's at least made changes so it doesn't happen again, right?
2: Wrong again. Grant Housechild voted against requiring state agencies to report fraud.
1: So, what exactly is Grant Housechild doing down in St. Paul?
2: Not sure, but he's not stopping fraud.
1: Clearly. Well, it sounds like Grant Housechild is not getting my vote again.
2: That makes two of us.
1: This independent expenditure is paid for by Advance Minnesota IEC. It is not coordinated with or approved by any candidate, nor is any candidate responsible for it.
3: Business page on
4: A Better Life with Dr. Sanjay Gupta.
5: If you've got a teenager, you probably suspect their phone is stealing their sleep. And now a new study confirms it. Researchers at UCSF found more than half of American teens are on their phones between 10 at night and 6 in the morning. That's on school nights. A lot of them are scrolling in the dead of the night between midnight and 4 a.m. And that matters because teens need 8 to 10 hours of sleep a night. Their growing brains do some of their most important work, like learning and steadying their emotions while they rest. So what helps? Well, treat it as a family plan, not a teen problem. Keep phones charging outside the bedroom overnight. Some families use a shared lockbox. And here's the big one. The single best predictor of a teen's screen habits is their parents' screen habits. So if you want them off their phones, model it yourself. I'm Dr. Sanjay Gupta, helping you live a better life.
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10: Minnesota News Network, I'm Ted Aylin. The family of Renee Good has filed two civil lawsuits against the federal government. Good was killed when an ICE agent shot her in Minneapolis in January. The family's attorney, Antonio Romanucci.
11: The courage and bravery of Renee's family in pursuing this litigation deserves extreme recognition.
10: Many Minnesotans face significantly more expensive health insurance next year. The state's Department of Commerce announced Thursday the average increase for individual and small group insurance plans is 17% for 2027. Health insurers have raised rates by double-digit increases for 2 years in a row. And more homes on the market could help break a logjam that's kept some Minnesotans from selling. Minnesota Realtors President Wendy Uzalek.
12: With a little bit higher inventory, they're feeling like that they can find that next home.
10: The median home price statewide went up about 2.8%. This is MNN.
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9: Here's a Northland News Radio weather update. We're expecting mostly sunny skies across the region today. High temperatures will range from the upper 50s up to the mid-60s during this afternoon. We'll continue to see dry conditions through tonight, but increasing cloud cover, and that'll give way to the chance for a few showers for tomorrow across northern Minnesota and some afternoon showers across the rest of the region. Highs tomorrow also into the 50s and 60s. With Northern News Now, I'm meteorologist Brendan Pham for 610 and FM 103.9 KDAL.
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10: All right, David. We got a news update. This Nimrod, this is wild to me.
11: I'll make it very quick then because I want to lean into it. The governor of Tennessee has ordered all state executions to be suspended and launched an independent review after Krista Pike survived her execution attempt.
10: Independent review. It failed.
11: Right.
10: Okay, here's Nimrod's.
12: When the going gets tough.
13: Damn it, this is too hard.
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12: It's Nimrod's in the News on the Markley, Van Camp, and Robbins Show.
13: I love the poorly educated.
10: All right. Nimrod's in the News. We go to Indianapolis, where there's a children's store, Once Upon a Child. They take clothes, things like that. So you got a lady coming in, and she's got her kid with her. And the kid gets into this little motorized toy car. You're not supposed to do that. It's just kind of there for decoration, I take it. And they tell her, hey, that's not supposed to be played with, you know, policy.
11: Yeah.
10: And this woman, Tamia Staton, she's 21, said, all right. Well, the kid keeps playing with it. They go to remind her, hey, that's not for the kid to play with. And she pulls a gun out of the purse.
11: Hello.
10: Oh, yeah. And now I'm going to pick it up with the local news affiliate doing the story, because what they want to do after they're telling the story is bringing a psychologist to weigh in on it. Yes.
15: It was against their policy, later telling detectives Staton reacted explosively, launching threats like, we can fight about it.

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8: Here's a Northland News Radio weather update. I'm meteorologist Hunter McCullough with Northern News Now. Clouds increase as we go into the overnight hours. A chance for rain in Minnesota overnight as well. Meanwhile, frost possible off in northwest Wisconsin and the UP of Michigan. Into our Saturday, rain becomes likely at first in northern Minnesota in the morning and then northwest Wisconsin during the afternoon and evening. Sunshine returns on Sunday. Breezy conditions throughout the entire weekend. With Northern News Now, I'm Hunter McCullough for 610 and FM 103.9 KDAL.
9: All right, the Markley Van Camp and Robbins Show. Jamie Markley, David Van Camp, Scott Robbins out. He'll be back tomorrow. Now time for the five stories we're watching today.
10: 1, 2, 3, 4, 5. All right, number five. This came out of nowhere, but the DOJ is reviewing whether the special prosecutor's office that investigated the Watergate break-in committed misconduct. Are we going to have Richard Nixon be vindicated by history?
9: That'll be really interesting.
10: Wow. Number four, Middle East crude exports have rebounded to 98% of their pre-war levels, reaching about 17.5 million barrels per day. Number three, the governor of Tennessee has ordered all state executions to be suspended, and he also launched an independent review after Krista Pike survived her execution attempt. Number two, a dual UK-Iranian national has now been arrested in the UK over that RAF Fairford incident last weekend.

0: NBC News Radio. I'm Chris Caraccio.
1: President Trump is set to rally Republican voters in Alabama today. It's part of his tour touting the economy ahead of the midterms. The visit comes as local officials break ground on Mobile's new $4 billion bridge project. Attorneys for Christa Pike have released an update about her condition following Wednesday night's botched execution attempt in Tennessee. In a statement today, they said she remains in critical condition at a Nashville hospital. She's unconscious and on a ventilator. Pike is also being treated for swollen, burned, and blistered arms, which her legal team said is a result of the phenobarbital that was injected into her twice during the failed execution. Tennessee Governor Bill Lee has paused executions for the rest of the year while a third-party review examines what went wrong. And the monthly jobs report came in far weaker than expected. The Labor Department reported 29,000 jobs were created in September, which is a large drop from August's downwardly revised figure. I'm Chris Caraccio, NBC News Radio.
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3: 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I mean, an icy Coke sounds so much better in July than it does in January. 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

0: The Markley, Van Camp, and Robbins Show. Jamie Markley, David Van Camp, Scott Robbins. He's out today. He'll be back tomorrow. He was accepting his Pioneer Award for broadcasting. Years, decades of excellence.
1: Oh, yes.
0: More on that in just a sec. You got a news update?
1: Well, I do. It's some leftover stuff from the Hispanic Heritage Month event at the White House that the president put on yesterday. And here's part of what he talked about, the successes of his administration.
2: I hated to do this to the Mexicans. We love the Mexicans, but the Gulf of Mexico is now the Gulf of America. Is that okay? There could be a few people in the room that don't love that one, but what the hell?
1: I like how also he described it in another part of that statement as another really cool thing we did. And I think that's true. I think that's how he views things like that.
0: Yeah.
1: Like, it's just kind of cool stuff that he can do.
0: Yes.
1: I can rename the Gulf of Mexico? Hell yeah, man. Let's do it.
0: They'll be talking about it years from now. You know, I did that, right? Yes, we remember, of course. He was also talking to some reporters today about what happened with that flight from Dubai to Tel Aviv. And it's miraculous that that wasn't a complete tragedy.
1: Yeah.
0: The way the pilot was able to open the door and then the attacker was subdued. But apparently there's some more info that he has. He's not ready to go with it, but he'll tell you kind of what it is.
3: The guy, the pilot of the Fly Dubai plane, is linked to Iran.

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3: I'm meteorologist Hunter McCullough with Northern News Now. Clouds increase as we go into the overnight hours. A chance for rain in Minnesota overnight as well. Meanwhile, frost possible off in northwest Wisconsin and the UP of Michigan. Into our Saturday, rain becomes likely at first in northern Minnesota in the morning and then northwest Wisconsin during the afternoon and evening. Sunshine returns on Sunday. Breezy conditions throughout the entire weekend. With Northern News Now, I'm Hunter McCullough for 610 FM 103.9 KDAL.
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4: Hey, Scott, what do you think? More or less, 2 runs, Cubs entire postseason.
6: Hey, knock it off.
4: Not even here to defend himself.
6: But he'll be back tomorrow. Baseball hates him.
4: Yeah. Oh, man. All right. News update. David Van Camp.
6: Well, I was going to send this to you for Nimrod's in the News, but I think it's a little bit too dark for it.
4: Oh, man.
6: 19-year-old Thomas Michelson is accused of sneaking onto a farm and trying to, well,
4: no,
6: make love to a Shetland pony named Cheeky.
4: Oh, no.
6: He has entered a guilty plea to a single charge of attempting to allow sexual penetration by a living animal. Now,
4: golly,
6: the framing,
4: man,
6: on that, where it's by a living animal, that leaves me with more questions. Like, by a...
4: He's trying to be the receiver. Okay, I don't want to know.
6: Yeah,
4: I don't need to know.
6: I
4: don't need to know.
6: That's what was... What was occurring?
4: Wow.
6: The farmer provided an impact statement saying the crime had an impact in more than one respect on the farm.
4: Oh, no.
6: Oh, yeah.
4: What? Seriously, man. How deranged are you at that point?
6: Poor Cheeky.
4: Golly. I'm just going to get to regular Nimrods now. Yeah, that one might have been too dark. I think you're right about that. The one rule we have with Nimrods is nobody dead.
6: Yeah, but I don't know, man.
4: That's, yeah.
6: Trying to get a Shetland pony named Cheeky to make love to you is a...
4: Yeah.
6: Hmm.
4: That is beyond, man.
7: You're getting it right from the horse.
4: Okay, just let's move on.
8: When the going gets tough.
9: Damn it, this is too hard.
8: The dumb get dumber.
10: All right, Dean.
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9: I love the poorly educated.
4: All right. Nimrods in the News, we go to Philadelphia. Are we serious now? We're doing Attack by Cheesesteak?
6: What?
4: Yes, this really did happen. $5,000 reward offered right now. The owner of South Philly's Pat's King of Steaks, after one of his employees was attacked. Customer threw a cheesesteak in his face. I saw the video. So the owner is talking about what happened to his guy that's been there for 47 years, Tom Francano. and they think this was some social media influencer that actually did this. Here's part of the story.
10: I was pretty pissed off, you know. I'm not used to getting a steak thrown in my face, you know. I mean, if you don't like the steak, I mean, be a little nicer about it, you know what I mean? Come back, you tell me. If something, I'll give you, get you another one.
11: Tom Vercano says he has no problem making a new sandwich. What he does have a problem with is this, having one thrown in his face. This was around 5 o'clock yesterday. A customer ordered...
4: And I'm telling you what, man. They find this guy. Even though he's been there 47 years and he's older, he will kick that punk's butt.
6: Yeah.
4: And that's Nimrod's in the news.
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15: KDAL. NBC News Radio, I'm Chris Caraccio. A special prosecutor is taking over the Cornell University alleged fraternity house gang rape case. New York Governor Kathy Hochul says State Attorney General Letitia James will replace the local DA. Scott Pringle reports.
16: Hochul blasted Cornell police, saying they only handed over a partial record to the prosecutor's office of the interview with the alleged victim.
17: She was 100% confident that she had been raped. Yet, shockingly, those words never made it into the account that the Cornell police sent to prosecutors.
16: The governor then criticized the local district attorney, Matthew Van Houten.
17: And you don't take the time to interview this young woman?
16: Van Houten did not originally prosecute the case because he says a 6-page statement described the woman taking part in sexual conduct as consensual. In New York, I'm Scott Pringle.
15: President Trump is bringing his midterm blitz to Alabama today. He will pump up Republican candidates as he celebrates the groundbreaking of Mobile's new $4 billion bridge. Tomorrow, the president will be in Ohio for a rally. He was in Texas and Oklahoma yesterday. Progressive lawmakers are looking to crack down on flock cameras. Matt Mattinson has more.
18: Senators Bernie Sanders, Alexandria Ocasio-Cortez, and Jeff Merkley unveiled legislation to ban federal agencies from using automatic license plate readers. The Ban Flock Act would also pause federal grant funding to state and local governments with contracts with companies like Flock. It also allows Americans to sue the federal government for using the readers.
15: The merged Paramount and Warner Brothers Discovery Company will go by the name Skydance. Paramount CEO David Ellison says the name will become official once the merger is finalized. Ellison's firm and television production company is called Skydance Media. This week, a California federal judge resolved a lawsuit filed by 12 state attorneys general who had opposed the $110 billion merger. I'm Chris Caraccio, NBC News Radio.
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15: FCC Chair Brendan Carr sees nothing wrong with the government-funded pro-President Trump ads that appeared on television over the weekend. Carr says there's nothing in the ads that merits a review, calling them normal PSAs. The ads feature President Trump vowing to defeat communism, socialism, and Marxism in the U.S. They have come under fire from government watchdogs and even some Republicans. Mental health experts are seeing an increase in the number of people struggling with financial stress and depression tied to online gambling platforms. Liz Ward with Penn State Health Advancement thinks easier access to gambling than ever before has resulted in more people dealing with mental health problems.
20: You can do it from your home. You can do it while you're at a waiting room waiting for an appointment. You can do it in a car. You can do it anywhere at any time.
15: A study by Epic Research shows the number of those being diagnosed with a gambling disorder rose more than 60% since 2018, with the biggest increase among young men. Insiders say OpenAI has cut ties with three safety workers who reportedly shared company information with an AI safety organization. The Wall Street Journal says it's not clear if the unnamed researchers also shared their security concerns within the company. The MLB wildcard round is over. Last night, the Braves took down the Phillies 6-2 in a decisive Game 3. They will now face the Dodgers in Game 1 of the National League Divisional Series tomorrow. Also in the National League, and also tomorrow, the Brewers and Padres battle from Milwaukee. And over in the American League tomorrow, Game 1, the Guardians play the White Sox in Cleveland, while the Rays and Yankees square off in the Sunshine State. Former NBA superstar Michael Jordan is still setting records. His Bulls jersey from his final championship season sold for $12.26 million. The buyer was not identified. The sale surpassed Jordan's previous auction record, which was set in 2022 when his red jersey from Game 1 of the same finals against the Utah Jazz sold for $10.1 million. I'm Chris Caraggio, NBC News Radio.
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24: 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I'm Bob Sansevier, coming to you from the Bradshaw & Bryant and Smart Start MN Studios. Let's get right to it. We are joined by Mike Bryant from Bradshaw & Bryant, always seeking justice for the injured at MinnesotaPersonalInjury.com. Mike, you know a lot more about what happens in the courts and what the chances are, but the Renee Good family is now suing because they feel it was wrongful death is among the things I'm sure they're claiming, and I'm just wondering your take on this and
5: If it goes in front of a jury, and it likely will, they probably have a chance to prevail, but I don't think it'll end there because this will be kicked up in the court system, I think. Well, and that's why I want to ask you about it.
0: There's going to be earlier motions that are going to play a big role in this. You're going to have a big, what's called a summary judgment motion on immunity, or whether or not some of the strategies that they're using are going to be effective in these cases. There's going to be arguments about the war powers or what powers the president has to bring in troops like this. So there's going to be a lot of motions that I don't expect this will ever be tried. I'd expect the motions will be heard. After the motions are heard, there'll be a settlement, or, you know, they'll be dismissed and there'll be appeals. So there's a long road before this case ever goes anywhere near a trial.
5: Now, has a judge has not been assigned yet, right? Because this is just them announcing they're going to. Okay.
0: No, it's just been sued out. So yeah, the judge will come. They'll come sooner. Now, you might have the motions quicker, so we might be looking at motions in a shorter time. Sometimes they wait till after discovery, after the depositions are taken, there's been interrogatories. But in this case, we might see some of those motions right off the bat. We might see emotions on the pleadings right off the bat. So there might be a lot of stuff for the court right off the bat.
5: And this obviously would be the government, the U.S. government will be basically, they'll be defending this. They're the other side.
0: Correct. Yeah, the U.S., it's a claim against the United States of America, which is what you have to do when you do that type of claim, and it'll be defended by the U.S. Attorney's Office. And, now, whether that'll be local or, in this case, if they'll bring in somebody, they'll bring in national people to do it because of
5: this case. I'm sure they will. I would think they would.
0: It'll be interesting to see how that goes. Sometimes that's a battle on who does what but you know, it's jurisdictional and who wants to take the order and who believes in certain things. And it'll might be a very interesting, you know, fly on the wall type discussion to watch.
5: Well, I mean, I'm curious to see what happens with it because, I mean, you have people, it's a polarizing event what happened, obviously, but I saw that Renee Good's wife was talking, and I mean, she's putting herself out there because they get her on the stand. People I would think that these attorneys are going to want to know, what exactly did you say to her? Because after she put her head in the window and then sniped at verbally sniped at the one of the officers is when she pulled forward. You know, because the arrogance of that woman, I'm not talking about Renee Good, I'm talking about the wife, when all this was transpiring, she did not come off to me as likable, you know, or as a sympathetic figure. So I guess we'll see. But if it is a jury trial, if it did go to a jury trial, there's no way that side would lose, because if you live in Minnesota or Minneapolis, which is that likely where it'll be tried? And it will be a jury, you said, right?
0: Well, it depends on some of the claims. This might be a court trial, since a federal court claim, Federal Tort Claims Act. So this might be a court trial. But there's a couple things that I haven't looked at as close about that, because I was kind of busy with the Red Sox this week.
5: yes, I'm sorry. Your Red Sox, sorry about that. They gave up nine runs in each game, and they did score a couple of runs in the second one.
0: It was horrible. I mean, they just didn't score runs. So, you know, when you don't score runs, there's not really a lot you can do.
5: Mike, but you did make it, unlike Twins fans. Twins fans didn't have that.
0: Made. Yeah. Yeah. There were some horrible decisions to be made. And, you know, I go back and I hate losing. But I go back and forth on whether losing, you know, in the ninth inning by one run is better or worse than getting getting kicked. Sometimes getting kicked, you just go, okay, and you move on. And
5: you haven't moved on.
0: You know, I won't, you know, and the other part is I don't know when we're going to see baseball again. I mean, there's a legitimate argument that we may not see baseball for a long time. I mean, there'll probably be a lockout in December. And so, you know, it's not only sad in the sense that I'm not going to have my Red Sox every night to watch. May not have them for a long time.
5: You know, there's also a legitimate argument to be made that Twins fans haven't seen real baseball in quite a while either.
0: Yeah.
5: So
0: yeah.
5: there's that as well.
0: They swept the Red Sox early in the year. So yeah. There were early signs to come.
5: Well, that's when they were, you know, the Red Sox were struggling. But I want to ask you about Mayor Herr from St. Paul. The report came out.
0: Yeah, that's quite a story.
5: Yeah, the police chief claimed that he sexually harassed. He was sexually harassed by her. And I mean, I don't know that this doesn't exonerate her, because there were witnesses saying she was, like, one time she, and I don't know what, 40% up his leg, 60% up his leg, you know, putting her hand on his leg. She really shouldn't be touching the guy at all in meetings.
0: Nope. You shouldn't touch people like that. And it's just weird. Yeah. It's just weird. You know, it's one of those when the first story came out, it was like, what's going on in St. Paul? And I still don't know. It's very strange, you know.
5: She should resign, though. I mean, the other stuff that came out about putting the heads of policemen on the bodies of these firefighters that do the I think like the that you see in these calendars. I mean, this is if a male mayor did that with like strippers or with women. Yeah. Oh my God, it would be people would be going nuts.
0: Well, I'm sure they did in the past, but
5: no accusation has been there now.
0: Yeah, so. I think if you do that now, nobody should do it. But you know, and I don't think there's a defense by saying in the past they probably did it, but
5: no,
0: it's just, I don't know. I don't understand it. I don't understand today's day and age where you see stuff like that, but
5: it's untoward.
0: The world of politics befuddles me day in and day out as of late. So, did you see that commercial during the football game?
5: The one with Trump?
0: What do you mean, which one?
5: I don't really watch commercials.
0: The one paid for by the U.S.
5: No,
0: government.
5: I know all about it, and he was absolutely inappropriate and should not have done
0: that. It's illegal. It's not just inappropriate. It's illegal.
5: It's electioneering.
0: If Obama or Biden would have done anything, even resembling that.
5: You won't find me defending that. That was wrong. And also, I want to see what happens with The View. That Anna Navarro was pumping up a guy in the Florida congressional district. That's electioneering too. How are they going to solve that one?
0: Yeah, that commercial was such a I don't understand how some of the people that I know that are in Congress sat there and saw that and will ever defend that.
5: Well,
0: and
5: Kennedy went after him for it.
0: They have defended. Yeah, Kennedy did. Kennedy has done that more often lately. Hasn't, you know, given us the Epstein files, but
5: is he up for election? Maybe he's trying to separate himself from Trump.
0: I don't know. Yeah, I don't think he is this time. I think he was last time. But it's just that commercial. I was shocked when I saw that commercial, and then when in big letters, paid for by the U.S. government, it's like,
5: you're apoplectic here.
0: It was stunning.
5: It was stunning, no doubt about it. Hey, by the way, on the local front, in Minnesota today, both of the gubernatorial candidates, Amy Klobuchar and Lisa Daymuth, they're meeting with a meeting of administrators and school board members, but they're meeting separately, and you can't ask questions. How did they get away with this? Why even come? Because all you can do is make a stump speech. They should be answering questions.
0: I don't know why. I don't know why. I don't know why they don't ask questions. I mean, it's probably because of the world we've gotten into of these bizarre gotcha moments that we love to promote.
5: But then, need to, if you want to be a successful politician, you should be gotcha proof.
0: Talk to everybody. Yeah, you should talk to everybody. I mean, and even the rough ones. And sometimes you come off better by the way you handle the rough ones, you know. But, you know, why don't they have town? Why don't they have town meetings? All the congressmen that don't come back for town meetings anymore, they don't want to face some of the issues, you know. And, I watched all the fraud commercials right after the U.S. government commercial this week during football and was like shaking my head.
5: Well, this gubernatorial race is a tough one for me because
1: I have voted for Amy Klobuchar.
0: I don't think it'll be even close.
1: I think it's going to be a lot closer than you think.
0: I'm not going to vote for the winner, but because I'm not going to vote for her. I just won't have it ever and won't ever.
1: You've never voted for Klobuchar?
0: Never in my life. Nope.
1: Really?
0: Nope.
1: Oh.
0: Nope.
1: Well,
0: not a fan. So,
1: well, I'm not. I mean,
0: she's going to win. She's going to win big, Bob. I'm not sure. It's not even going to be close.
1: Well, let's see what happens on that one, because when you look at Scott Jensen, who was a terrible candidate for governor, you look outstate. He won outstate in most of the communities. He got crushed in the Twin Cities. If she can make a dent in the Twin Cities, we'll see. And the other one, frankly, I can't see myself voting for either one of the other one. Flanagan, absolutely not. And DeFoya, I guess my biggest problem with Michelle DeFoya is she feels it's like she has an entitlement thing that I should be senator. And if I was her advisor, let me ask you this, because I've talked to people and some it's like 50-50. I don't think she should. Every other ad should not have her on the sideline with a microphone. And if she had one with Aaron Rodgers.
0: I've heard you talk about that.
1: Divorce yourself from that and show some
0: substance.
1: What else
0: substance. Has she got?
1: That's the problem.
0: She's got nothing else.
1: But that's what she shows when she does that.
0: Yeah.
1: She's got nothing else.
0: Yeah.
1: And Flanagan, I mean, to me, I can't even listen to her.
0: And they're trying to tie, they've been trying to tie Amy, to the fraud stuff, which I don't know how you run that and not then also tie all the other Congress people to it, too.
1: You're right about
0: arguably you can even look to the top of the U.S. government if you really want to look at the money. I mean, they're the ones paying the money. So
1: here's the only way, because I talked to someone about this yesterday too. The thing about Klobuchar, I mean, she was not in Minnesota when it happened, but she did not have a word to say about it. She could have said, look, this is a serious issue, but we need to get into the bottom of it.
0: They prosecuted all these
1: but
0: people.
1: She never talked about it because she didn't want to go after
0: sure
1: Walz.
0: She did
1: not
0: sure she
1: until
0: did.
1: Recently
0: no she okay
1: not that I mean, recall
0: well they I mean they prosecuted all these
1: look
0: people
1: at you it's defending like Amy people. Klobuchar
0: no I'm not defending her I'm just pointing out that they did prosecute all these I mean people act like or people try to make this claim as if everyone was just let go and everybody just didn't do anything. They prosecuted all these people. People have gone to prison. The head person went to prison.
1: As well they should, and others have
0: walked. Well, I totally agree. But my point overall is that there is no there it the way it's portrayed as being so incredibly one-sided, and to try to implicate a senator because of the federal money, you have to also include all the Congress people, which is the majority of Republicans, and they leave that out. Plus, I don't understand. I've never understand how Lisa DeMuth she's chair of the fraud committee. Okay. She was chair of the fraud committee. How do you not at least have a little bit of like, well, but what were you doing type question there?
1: Well, you know what? They could ask that if they let them take questions today. I got to ask you. I got to switch over to the Vikings. I'm curious. Everyone assumes that they're going to win. I think it's going to be much closer than people imagine because I don't think the Vikings are going to score a lot. What do you think?
0: I think this is a huge week for both teams to basically prove who they are. Does the Vikings really have any kind of offense? This defense looks incredible, and can the defense keep this up?
1: But not in the first half last week. And I think the problem is Malik Willis, not a great quarterback, but the type of quarterback who could give trouble to the defense because he has mobility. And they'd be crazy if they didn't. The Dolphins have to go with a hurry up because that did throw off Flores in the first half because he couldn't get all of his substitutions where he's dictating what happens. All right.
0: Yeah.
1: We just give me one thing. What are you watching now?
0: I've been watching the Red Sox.
1: Okay, never mind.
0: This week. But I got to get caught up on
1: Ted Lasso.
0: Ted Lasso. I got Ted Lasso. And I've been watching Traitors. I like Traitors.
1: I got to watch
0: Traitors.
1: No, I haven't. Yeah. I've been looking for something. I got to check it out. All right.
0: Traitors, it's a fun little, reality show. And, it's kind of, it's gamey and it's goofy and it's just, I like it. So it's one of those little guilty pleasures.
1: I'll give it a whirl. All right. Mm-hmm. Mike, thank you. Mike Bryan from Bradshaw and Bryan. Take a quick.
0: I want to add quick. I did see that Avengers Endgame. And
1: you did?
0: I get out there and.
1: Endgame, the latest one. Was it a preview?
0: Endgame. It was the replay of Endgame.
1: Oh, you did? Okay.
0: A couple of new changes. But I get out there and the writer was there because his sister has bought that theater in Hutchinson.
1: Oh, really?
0: So he came out, and Lammers is sitting there with him, so I talked to the writer for a little while, and then there was a question and answer with him for 45 minutes after. It was so interesting.
1: Oh, that's neat.
0: One of the things that I learned, just to throw out there to you and your listeners, is that Spider-Man, you saw Spider-Man, right?
1: Yeah, of course.
0: Okay, the very last end credit with the little Spidey chaser thing,
1: yeah.
0: Okay, which was totally worthless and not worth sitting there for 20 minutes to get to. That was the fill-in. They always have a better one that they were going to use, but that's a dispute between Sony and Disney on what they can use and what they can't use. And they couldn't get approval for it. That's how they went with the fill-in.
1: Oh,
0: so all of that is negotiated. And I asked them, well, who negotiates it? I said, the head guys, Fahey and the head guy, they sit down from Sony and Disney and they negotiate those things.
1: Interesting.
0: Well, and as a writer, he gets it basically dictated to him. Is this the way it's going to be?
1: Wow. That's terrific. Well, let's talk more about this next time. All right.
0: Yeah.
1: Mike Bryant from Bradshaw and Bryant. Take that quick break. The BS show will be right back.
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0: This is Bob Sansiver, host of The BS Show, and I have known Ed Cohn and Mike Friedberg for many, many years. 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
7: I'm meteorologist Hunter McCullough with Northern News Now. Clouds increase as we go into the overnight hours. A chance for rain in Minnesota overnight as well. Meanwhile, frost possible off in northwest Wisconsin and the UP of Michigan. Into our Saturday, rain becomes likely at first in northern Minnesota in the morning and then northwest Wisconsin during the afternoon and evening. Sunshine returns on Sunday. Breezy conditions throughout the entire weekend. With Northern News Now, I'm Hunter McCullough for 610 NFM 103.9 KDAL.
0: We are joined by Restaurant Gal, who has a question for me, and I don't know what it is. What is it?
8: I do. Please. Okay, so I know you go out of town a lot, and I know that when you do things for all the things, and I know that when you're also in town, you are a habit. You're a creature of habit.
0: Jersey Mike's, like Norm's. That's pretty much it lately.
8: Yep. So my question for you is when you go out of town, let's say you're going somewhere you don't really go often, how do you pick where you're going to go to eat?
0: The problem is a lot of these towns are small towns, so it's not like, because I like Chipotle, it's not like I could find a Chipotle or a Jersey Mike's.
8: Right.
0: So I would tend to look for a Mexican restaurant if it's a town that has one, or Chinese.
8: Okay.
0: You know, those and, you know, maybe the pizzeria, but it's tough to find, you see a lot of those pizza ranches. And yeah. I got to be honest, I've only been to one pizza ranch that I actually thought, this is not bad. It's up in Ferndale, Minnesota, and they do a great job because they keep making them fresh. And they'll make them, you go up and tell them, here's what I'd like, and they do a good job with it. But I generally am not, I've had some really bad meals at some of them.
8: Yeah, I'm no offense, not a huge fan. I know my kids were huge fans back in the day, and I'd go, okay, fine, we'll go.
0: Yeah, my kids never were, thankfully. But, you know, it's, yeah, but I tend to look for restaurants like that. I might go in, actually, because I go to Hopkins on many Wednesdays through the Jim Bob Sports Jamboree, and there's a place, okay, the Chipotle closed, that would be where I would go, but now I looked for a place in a place called a Hoagie's, and I thought, oh, Hoagie's, I like a Hoagie. That's the guy's name. They don't make Hoagie's. It's not a sub shop. But I did go in, and I had them make for me, because they had like a turkey melt, but I didn't want it on white bread or wheat. So I said, you got a bagel? I said, put it on a toasted bagel. And it was phenomenal, because they got nice crispy bacon, tomato, and the turkey and cheese, and it was really good. And the woman goes, I've never had someone order it on a bagel. I said, well, you better get the word out, because it was pretty dang good. So anyway.
8: Oh, I love that.
0: Yeah. So I stretch my, my
8: so
0: thing.
8: So you don't go, do you go online and look for places?
0: No, like what never.
8: Places to eat. I didn't think you would.
0: I just drive. I see something, I go in. I mean, there's certain places, like for instance, you talk about out of town. If there's like an Applebee's, I know there's something I eat there. I can get at any Applebee's. You know, so I'm not adverse to chain restaurants for that reason. So, I do that occasionally. Now, I got to mention,
8: I'm probably the opposite. I find the diviest little joint that usually makes
0: the greasy best. Spoon.
8: We were at a place recently and they had the hot turkey on there, you know, and I ordered it and it was like I was in grandma's kitchen. It was so good.
0: What is the?
8: It was, like $8.
0: Whoa! Finding something under $10—that's pretty good. Well, that's the thing. I mean, you gotta shop around to find something good. I did my favorite restaurant name of all time, Augusta, Georgia. I went for like a dozen years or more to cover the Masters. It was big sign, Wife Saver. It was a chicken place. Oh. So this way, your wife didn't—you saved her from cooking. That's what the whole idea was. Wife Savers.
8: God, fantastic.
0: Yeah, they got away with it. Let's get some. I'm heading over to Wife Savers for some fried chicken. How about that, though? I talked about that.
8: That's fantastic.
0: Years ago I saw it, and the reaction on

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2: The Cornell University frat house gang rape case has a new special prosecutor. New York Governor Kathy Hochul is appointing State Attorney General Letitia James to replace the local district attorney after Hochul blasted Cornell police and the DA for how they handled the case. A former student just filed a civil suit accusing several frat members of raping her at a party in 2024. District Attorney Matthew Van Houten did not originally prosecute the case because he says a six-page statement described the woman taking part in sexual conduct as consensual. A new 120-page transcript from the police interview tells a different story, including the woman saying she was confident she was raped. President Trump's latest midterm push takes him to Alabama today. He'll be pumping up Republican candidates as he celebrates the groundbreaking of Mobile's new $4 billion bridge. Tomorrow, the president will be in Ohio for a rally outside of Dayton. I'm Chris Caraccio, NBC News Radio.
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0: 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You could reach out to her there. Also, Medina Entertainment Center on Thursday night. She's there for several hours starting around 6 o'clock. You can call us, set up a session with her, or just show up. It's like a first-come, first-serve. Now, Ruth, I got to ask you, it's been in the news the last week or so. Researchers and archaeologists are claiming that they, in their minds, they have found, and we've heard stories before about it, but they claim it's more incontrovertible evidence that Noah's Ark has been found, and now they're testing the wood, they're testing everything. But if you look at an aerial, it does look like it could have been a boat, a ship. And it also, they're claiming it's the exact dimensions of what the Ark was said to be in the Bible. So you tell me, psychically, is this the remains of the real Noah's Ark on what, Mount Arafat or Ararat or whatever mount it is? Eastern Turkey.
4: This is the remains, but remember, other cultures, other civilizations, like Tahitian all around the world, also had flood stories. So Noah wasn't the only boat surviving, but absolutely, there's this, what just happened when they say they found the actual spot Jesus was buried. All of this points to the fact that the Messiah is coming, which some religions call the end times. And the rabbis have been believing that we're very close to the end times. And something they say that I think is very interesting is that all souls, all good souls, get to be on the earth when the Messiah comes. But there aren't enough bodies. So people.

0: are being born with more than one soul. That's why you see young kids and other people all of a sudden developing new interests and being successful. Those are extra souls. I have gone a little further, because I'm a teacher too, and rabbi means teacher, and saying that many of the animals that are being born and are alive today have a human soul.
1: A human soul. And
0: yes, and the Thai people, the Thai Buddhists believe at every other lifetime, every other incarnation, we've talked about this before, you are an animal and you can look in the face and see it. So it makes perfect sense with all of the signs that are saying that we are close to the end times, with the Messiah coming, and we can tie in all the aliens because obviously the Messiah will be considered to be an alien by some. So this makes perfect sense. Of course we would find Noah's Ark.
1: So do you believe that, because for Christians and people who believe in the second coming, that he is already on earth, or has he not been born yet? Or is he just coming down? Will he just ascend, descend?
0: The way I like to look at it is the concept of Jesus is he's a Messiah and a Savior. Now, the Savior means that he brings the Holy Spirit in you. And for people who were born of sin or weren't born with the Holy Spirit inside them, this is needed. The concept of him being the Messiah is very possible. The Jewish people believe, well, the Messiah hasn't shown up yet. Similarly, in Hinduism, the Hindus have always believed there would be a Buddha. The Buddhists believe he already came. So when the Messiah comes, I don't care if it's the first coming or the second coming. Just come on and down already.
1: All right. So let me go back on something else. I have not heard this thing about there were other arcs. There were other people who survived the flood. Why is that? Do we not hear about it? Because it's not in the King James Version of the Bible?
0: Of course not. But when you look, I mean, you know, like the Balinese people have one. Other peoples have other
1: cultures.
0: Cultures, etymology. They have flood stories.
1: And they have their own version of a boat with saving animals or saving two of everything.
0: No, I've never read or seen anything that deep. I've just known that they have talked about great floods that flooded the earth.
1: Oh, but did they mention that people survived it from their culture? That's what I'm getting to.
0: I have never seen that, so I can't say yes or no.
1: Well, yes, it flooded the earth, supposedly, not just, you know, where Noah and his kinfolk lived.
0: Yeah, but considering that they are there, it's their culture, and obviously somebody survived.
1: Yeah. Well, that's interesting. Well, the Noah's Ark thing, though, I want to get back to that. I mean, I'm fascinated by the whole thing, and I also, if you haven't, look at Google. I'm talking to listeners here. Google Noah's Ark and take a look at that, basically the overview of it. It does look like it's the shape of a boat.
0: Yeah. Now, the only caution I'm going to say is because years ago I met these crazy people in Texas that had fun, and they literally built a dinosaur, called the scientists, and it's in the Smithsonian. They did a hoax.
1: Okay, Ruth, this is... This one is, psychically, is it a hoax?
0: I don't think so.
1: But you look at that. I mean, to have people to have gone on top of a mountain to do this, that would be an awful lot of work. And I don't know that how they would have gotten all that up there. I mean, again, it's the size. It matches the dimensions in the Bible. And yes, if they were going to do the hoax, they would match the dimensions. But look at the aerial shot of it decide for yourself if that's real or if somebody, it's a hoax. I don't believe it to be a hoax.
0: I believe it's real. I believe it fits sign of the times.
1: Yeah. Well, we'll see what else is coming out or comes out soon. Now, I don't know if we could somehow draw a parallel to this, but I wanted to ask you about Kyler Murray. They just want him to be the coming of a decent quarterback. They're not looking for the second coming of anyone. They just want him to be halfway decent. Will he, or will Carson Wentz wind up taking over? I think you're a Wentz person. You like him.
0: Yeah, but I was very impressed with Kyler Murray because unlike Kirk Cousins, unlike others, he came back. He didn't freeze. He didn't have that, you know, freezing syndrome. He was hurt. He was concussed. But we saw J.J. McCarthy and we saw Kirk Cousins. After they got hurt, they freeze. They can't move. He went right on it. I was impressed by him. He did not let the fact that he was smashed in another game, sacked horribly, affect him. He just kept going, and he was good.
1: He was not good in the last week's game. Yes, he threw one touchdown pass, but he couldn't get him into the red zone other than the long touchdown pass, which actually was underthrown and was a great play by Jordan Addison. I have my concerns. We'll see what happens this weekend against Miami.
0: I do like Carson Wentz, as we know,
1: yeah. And
0: I want him to have more chances to play. And why can't we have two starting quarterbacks? I believe we've done that before.
1: It doesn't usually work because the old line is if you got two starting quarterbacks, you don't have any. But I don't have a problem with Wentz. I do, and the whole J.J. McCarthy thing, clearly they wanted to get rid of him because they dumped him for a fifth-round pick. And that when Max Brosmer is the third string quarterback, and I don't think he's any business being in the NFL. But maybe that's just me. All right,
0: they've always said that hell freezes over when the Vikings win the Super Bowl. So
1: it all ties in.
0: Yeah, going along with our signs of the time.
1: Yeah, hey. By the way, it has been 50 years since the Vikings played in the Super Bowl. So if anybody's due, you'd have to say it's them. And I do think they have a pretty good defense. The offense, not so much. But that defense, they can play some ball over on the defensive side of things. And now, quickly, I wanted to... anything changing in the political races here in Minnesota? The Amy Klobuchar versus Lisa Damoth or DeFoya versus Flanagan?
0: More and more is coming out about the fraud. People vote their pocketbooks. As you just saw, the indictment of the illegal voters that was put out yesterday, they got Muhammad something or other and Abdul and other people that faked voting, faked citizenship, and they indicted them. Let's see the good guys win.
1: Yeah, wouldn't that be that's a sign of the time. That's a sign of the apocalypse if the good guys were to win. All right, Ruth, as always, greatly appreciated. Psychic Ruth Lorden, ruthlorden.com, Ruth, LORDAN.com, and the Medina Entertainment Center. She's there on Thursday nights. If you do reach out to talk to her by phone, she can, you got Zoom, you got so many ways to talk.
0: I do FaceTime. It all, yeah.
1: Yeah, she'll do it all for you. All right. Thank you, Ruth. Going to take a quick break, and the BS show will be right back. Hey, this is Bob Sansevier, and I want to tell you about my go-to theater for movies on the big screen, St. Michael Cinema. Great seating, great popcorn, great food. By the way, real butter on that popcorn. Here to tell you more is Shelley Oslos, the manager at St. Michael Cinema.
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12: 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And Steve, we talked about it and touched on it last week, but now's the time for those furnace tune-ups. And or if you're going to change out your furnace, now's a good time for that too, because as you pointed out, it's a great time to take advantage of manufacturers and utility company rebates. They've already started with those, huh?
13: Yeah, right now they've got the, you know, furnace time is September through December, and the manufacturers come out with their rebates, and then the utility companies, CenterPoint Energy, if you're on their gas, which most people are around here, or Xcel Energy, they have fairly good sized rebates on gas furnaces right now through the end of the year.
12: So what do you have now where you live? I have LP because they don't have. I can't get natural gas coming through. We did in Orono. We had LP when we started. Then they put it through. But here we don't, and we have Wright Hennepin, which I'm content with. Or Centrisoda actually is where we're getting our LP from, and our electric's Wright Hennepin. What do you use, or do you have XL?
13: No, we're on the same as you are. We have Wright Hennepin for the electric. And then we have a center point for the gas.
12: Okay.
13: In fact, they just came by this week and put a new gas meter on for some reason.
12: They probably thought they weren't getting enough money from you.
13: Yeah, that's what I was thinking, too.
12: Yeah, they did that.
13: Kind of an interesting shift that's going on. We were just at a center point meeting this week, and the utility companies are kind of really starting to push heat pumps. I don't know if they're trying to get away from gas. I know we talked about this years ago, and I can't understand why everybody's trying to push electricity over gas, especially natural gas, which is an NLP gas, which is a very clean burning, you know, non-polluting, like versus coal or something like that. I just don't understand it. But, for air conditioners in 2028, they're not going to have any rebates for air conditioners anymore. The utility companies, they're going to be pushing heat pumps.
12: If that's run by electric, my electric bill is enormous because we have a barn with my wife's always running, but the lights don't get shut off. Some I go in there to make sure they're off. And in winter, we have to hook up portable bucket heaters for the water for the horses. My God, I think it's like $2 a day per heater because it just sucks the electric. To do that.
13: Well, here's something interesting that Xcel Energy is going to do. And now, not everybody, including you and I, are not on Xcel. We're on Wright Hennepin. But they're going to have a program out there. If you do get a heat pump, they're going to lower your rates during the wintertime to run that heat pump versus natural gas, which I can't understand. Because in Minnesota, right now, the technology only goes down to about 0 degrees, meaning
12: below that often, yeah.
13: Well, yeah, once you get below 0 degrees, you're going to have to go to gas backup or electric heat coil backup in your plenum heater. Basically, they have like electric coils that we put in the plenum, and that's three times, if not four times, more expensive than using natural gas. But the heat pump technology right now only goes down to 0 degrees. After it goes below 0 degrees, you start losing output. So if you had a 48,000 four-ton heat pump, 48,000 BTUs, you start losing BTUs after it drops below zero degrees.
12: Most of January and or February is below zero.
13: Yes, and that's why I just don't understand what they're doing. It just doesn't make any sense. We have an abundance of natural gas. It's clean burning, and for the life of me, I just can't figure out what the push is for heat pumps. I mean, heat pumps make sense. You get south of that Mason-Dixon line.
12: Yeah, that's a great idea there.
13: It makes a lot of sense. Yeah, because it doesn't get that cold.
12: Yeah. Well, I think I'll stick with what I have, and because, like I said, I don't want my electric bill any higher than it is, and I'm content with Centrosoda. They do a really good job, and, you know, they're always out there when you need them. I never have to worry about it not being replenished. And it does get low for some reason, you make a call, they're there, you know, before you hang up the phone. They do a great job, I think. All right, now I'm going to ask you about this. A lot of people, you know, you had mentioned, they ask you about, do I need a change out of a furnace? And so most furnaces go 20, 25 years. But the other thing, though, is if you get a heat exchange that's a cracked, does that happen very often? I mean, what is it, a special circumstance when a heat exchange cracks?
13: Well, a heat exchanger cracks mainly because, well, it just gets old. But if it overheats, you'll get a crack. And what you got is you got a metal heat exchanger inside a furnace, which basically the flames and the exhaust get sucked through by a motor that pulls it through. Your inducer motor pulls the exhaust through the heat exchanger and then out through your chimney,
12: yep.
13: Which is now a PVC pipe. But, you know, that heat starts out, I mean, I don't know, 400 or 500 degrees, whatever it is, and it gets sucked through there. And by the time it gets through this heat exchanger, which imagine all these little S turns in these heat exchangers.
12: Yep.
13: And then the air goes across there. The heat exchangers heat the air, and then the air goes out into your ductwork. But it drops it down to about 102, 105 degrees somewhere in that area. So it takes a lot of the heat out of the heat exchanger, the air going through there. But eventually, you get a crack in it. And when you get a crack in there, then the exhaust can come into the airstream in your furnace and then through your ductwork. And that's kind of how carbon monoxide happens.
12: Yeah, you don't want to mess with that. The one thing you have to be careful about, though, is, and we've talked about this multiple times, if the guy shows up with a briefcase and not a tool bag, he's going to try to sell you something. And it's not uncommon for some of these unscrupulous companies will tell you, and sometimes it's an inept service tech, will say you got a cracked heat exchanger. Always get a second opinion. And obviously my recommendation, and yours too, is call Sabre Plumbing, Heating, and Air for that second opinion, because you don't gouge people, you don't lie to them, you don't upcharge them.
13: No, there's a lot of companies out there that they just pry on people that they don't know. They're not going to get a second opinion. And quite frankly, the guys make mistakes. I mean, they may go out there and they may err in for safety reasons, and they're not sure. They'll say, oh, yeah, you got a cracked heat exchanger. We have high carbon monoxide, and they could just make a mistake. So it's always good to get a second opinion, because there are companies out there that they'll just flat out lie to you. I hate to say it, but they will.
12: And
13: then you've got other service techs that are just maybe a little bit inept and don't know what they're doing 100%.
12: And that second opinion will potentially save you a ton of money. So yeah, that definitely do it. All right, you know what? I got to ask you about the racing this weekend, the Red Clay Classic in Ashland tonight and tomorrow night. Where can we watch that? Dirt Vision or what's the my other favorite one?
13: Flow Sports.
12: Flow Racing. I love Dirt Vision, though. So that's Ashland.
13: I know this, but I'm not sure what neither one of those two to answer that question, but I'm sure you can find it somewhere. I'm not sure what streaming company is doing it, but I'm sure you can find it.
12: Get right on it. All right, now we got to give some information on how to reach out to you. Sabreheating.com, Sabreheating.com, or Steve's going to share the number that you can call as well on how to reach him.
13: Yeah, our number here is 763-473-2267. 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
12: Thank you, Steve. Have a great weekend. 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
19: I'm meteorologist Hunter McCullough with Northern News Now. Clouds increase as we go into the overnight hours. A chance for rain in Minnesota.
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20: NBC News Radio, I'm Scott Carr. A special prosecutor will take over the Cornell University alleged frat house gang rape case. This after New York Governor Kathy Hochul said last night State Attorney General Letitia James will replace the local DA after Hochul blasted police at Cornell University and the DA in the county for how they handled the case. An investigation into the 2024 incident has been renewed. President Trump is taking his midterm blitz to Alabama today, pumping up Republican candidates. Tomorrow he travels to Ohio. He's been in Texas and Oklahoma, bringing up a reported deal with Europe that could mean good news for the price of diesel fuel. Sarah Walters is in Nebraska.
21: President Trump says Europe has agreed to release a massive amount of diesel oil reserves. Prices for diesel have recently surged. AAA reports Friday's average for a gallon of diesel in Nebraska is $6.04, up from $3.38 a year ago. The president said the process of releasing the reserves will begin immediately.
20: Attorneys for the Tennessee death row inmate Krista Pike say she's unconscious and on a ventilator after a failed attempt at execution by lethal injection earlier this week. Governor Bill Lee's paused executions for the rest of the year while a third-party review examines what went wrong. Skydance will be the new name of the merged Warner Brothers Discovery and Paramount and other companies. Paramount CEO David Ellison's film and TV production company is called Skydance Media. This after a federal judge in California resolved a lawsuit filed by 12 state attorneys general who had opposed the $110 billion merger. A federal judge has temporarily stopped the building of a border wall in the Big Bend region of Texas. Lawsuits had been filed against the DHS project in a ruling today, the judge says the group was likely to succeed in their case and issued a preliminary injunction against the Department of Homeland Security. Scott Carr, NBC News Radio.
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0: FCC Chair Brendan Carr sees nothing wrong with the government-funded pro-President Trump ads that appeared on television over the weekend. Carr says there's nothing in the ads that merits a review, calling them normal PSAs. The ads feature President Trump vowing to defeat communism, socialism, and Marxism in the U.S. They have come under fire from government watchdogs and even some Republicans. Mental health experts are seeing an increase in the number of people struggling with financial stress and depression tied to online gambling platforms. Liz Ward with Penn State Health Advancement thinks easier access to gambling than ever before has resulted in more people dealing with mental health problems.
1: You can do it from your home. You can do it while you're at a waiting room waiting for an appointment. You can do it in a car. You can do it anywhere at any time.
0: A study by Epic Research shows the number of those being diagnosed with a gambling disorder rose more than 60% since 2018, with the biggest increase among young men. Insiders say OpenAI has cut ties with three safety workers who reportedly shared company information with an AI safety organization. The Wall Street Journal says it's not clear if the unnamed researchers also shared their security concerns within the company. The MLB wildcard round is over. Last night, the Braves took down the Phillies 6-2 in a decisive Game 3. They will now face the Dodgers in Game 1 of the National League Divisional Series tomorrow. Also in the National League, and also tomorrow, the Brewers and Padres battle from Milwaukee. And over in the American League, tomorrow, Game 1, the Guardians play the White Sox in Cleveland, while the Rays and Yankees square off in the Sunshine State. Former NBA superstar Michael Jordan is still setting records. His Bulls jersey from his final championship season sold for $12.26 million. The buyer was not identified. The sale surpassed Jordan's previous auction record, which was set in 2022 when his red jersey from Game 1 of the same finals against the Utah Jazz sold for $10.1 million. I'm Chris Caraggio, NBC News Radio.
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1: NBC News Radio, I'm Scott Carr. A special prosecutor will take over the Cornell University alleged frat house gang rape case. This after New York Governor Kathy Hochul said last night the state attorney general, Letitia James, will replace the local DA in the case, blasting police at Cornell University and the local DA for how they handled it. This after a lawsuit was filed by the alleged victim, a Jane Doe. The death row inmate in Tennessee, Krista Pike, is said to be unconscious and on a ventilator. That from her lawyers, this after a failed attempt to execute her by lethal injection Wednesday night. Pike's lawyers ask a judge in a filing to keep all evidence related to her failed execution. New numbers on job creations in the U.S. came in today below expectations. The Bureau of Labor Statistics says 29,000 non-farm payroll jobs were created in September. Most analysts were expecting the number to come in around 84,000. Scott Carr, NBC News Radio.
2: Minnesota News Network, I'm Todd Aylin. Governor Tim Walz has proclaimed this month as Cybersecurity Awareness Month in Minnesota. The effort encourages a statewide coordinated approach to protect the personal information of residents, businesses, and visitors while ensuring critical systems remain secure and operational. Minnesota Congresswoman Angie Craig announced securing nearly $2.3 million in federal funding for the Rosemount Fire Department to hire 9 additional firefighters so the department can have at least 24 firefighters on duty at all hours. Craig also secured funding for the Lakeville, Shakopee, and Woodbury Fire Departments. And new records for registration for Grandma's Marathon in Duluth. Race officials announced the 8,000 entries for the marathon sold out in a record 174 minutes, while the half marathon sold all 7,500 entries in just 58 minutes. This is MNN.
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1: Summer storms, wind, and hail. How is your roof held up? 90% of storm damage cannot be seen from the ground. With the recent high winds and last year's hailstorms, your roof may have been damaged. Fall is in the air, and there's still time to get your roof inspected before the snow flies. 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

0: John, I'm already starting my packing list for the Live Like No One Else cruise. It's happening March 14th through the 21st, 2027. That's 7 nights in the Western Caribbean with Dave and all of us Ramsey personalities and about, I don't know, 2,600 awesome Ramsey fans who have become debt-free, and we want to celebrate that. And so this kind of is a milestone marker for so many people. If you've paid off all the debt but the house, or even the house included, this cruise is for you. Come celebrate with us. All-inclusive pricing starts at $2,100 a passenger. 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It's going to be a good time. Calvin is in Minneapolis up next. Calvin, welcome to the show.
1: Hi, how's it going?
0: Good, how are you?
1: Better than I deserve.
0: We love to hear that.
1: My question is, should I lower investing from the 15% and make it 8% so I can save up a down payment on the house or pay the house off because of how much I already have invested?
0: So you don't currently own a home?
1: No, but this is a question for the future when I get there, because it'll be about a year from now.
0: So 1 year from now, you're currently investing 15%?
1: Well, right now I am paying off the debt, which is about 15 grand, but I'm putting 3,000 a month towards that.
0: Oh, so this is a ways away. You're in baby step two and you're looking at baby step seven.
1: Yeah, I'm trying to plan for the future here.
0: Okay. Well, here's what I would say. In baby step two, you're only focused on the debt, of course. Then we've got the emergency fund in baby step three, 3 to 6 months of expenses. Then you're in baby step 3B. That's where you would begin saving a down payment. And this is a choose-your-own-adventure. Some people choose to invest nothing during that time and just save up a down payment aggressively for 1 to 2 years. Some people choose to invest 15%, or maybe you split the difference. Take the match from your employer and put the rest towards the down payment fund. So what's your plan for that?
1: Well, I already have about $200,000 in investments. So that's kind of where this question stems from, is because I already have that much in at such a young age, should I lower that percentage and actually try to hammer all this stuff out?
0: How old are you?
1: 19.
0: Oh, wow. How'd you get 200 grand in retirement at 19?
1: Unfortunately, an inheritance.
0: Oh.
2: Someone passed away, huh?
1: Yeah.
0: Okay, so this wasn't like earned wealth that you saved up and invested?
1: No.
0: Okay. Well, here's what I would tell you. Investing is a muscle. And right now, mm-hmm. even though you may not quote-unquote need it, again, we don't know what the future holds, I would be flexing that muscle to go, I'm a guy who invests consistently no matter what's going on, no matter what my income is. I'm comfortable putting that money away and living on what's left.
1: Sure.
0: Now, you might do that after baby step 3B. So mm-hmm. that could be you just save up aggressively for that down payment. What's your income?
1: About $120,000 a year on my full-time, and then I have a part-time.
0: Amazing.
2: Well done, dude. What do you do for a living at 19?
1: I'm a conductor. Trains.
2: Nice.
0: Fantastic. Yeah. Okay, so you're saying you're going to be debt-free in a couple of months?
1: Yeah, that's the plan.
0: A couple more months, you have the emergency fund?
1: I have a starter one. Going to build that one up. Yep.
0: Okay, so by, I don't know, spring, you're going to be

0: Starting to save up the down payment?
1: Yes.
0: And then by summer of 2028, you're hoping to buy a home?
1: That's correct.
0: Okay.
2: Nice.
0: I would continue investing 15% of whatever your income is until that house is paid off. I would not lower it to 8. I know you have a good starting point with that 200 grand, but I think that muscle's too important to not let it atrophy by going, well, I could invest less. I can go down to 8. I think there's something very wise about investing no matter what. And if you have too much money in retirement later on down the road, you can call back and send me hate mail. I'm fine with that.
3: And I'll tell you this, Calvin. There was a year that my wife and I unplugged investing because we were so close to paying our house off that we just went, we basically baby step two'd the house in 4, 5, mm-hmm. and 6. And like, but we were well into the process. Do you get what I'm saying?
1: Yeah.
3: And so just doing it as a way of life over 5, 10, 15 years, man, future you is going to pay the price for having no investments out there. But as a momentary pause in action to aggressively do something else, I that's what I did in my house.
1: All right.
3: It's just not a good long-term.
0: You're talking to two guys who hate mortgages probably more than anyone in this building. So we are aggressively paying it off. But in that case, here's what I did, Calvin. I kept investing 15%, and I found other ways to pay off the house faster.
3: Ooh, George is better than me.
0: So all that to say I'm better than John. And I would encourage you to do the same. Because what you have working for you is amazing work ethic and skill. And so just put that to good use and invest the whole time. And on top of that, if you want to pay it off faster, I think you're going to find a way. Because you're going to make more money over time, right?
1: Yeah. Yep. Every year you get 8% raise.
0: And once you pay off the debt and have the emergency fund, all that margin can now go towards the down payment. Once you have the mortgage, now we can apply that extra to the principal on the mortgage. So my guess is you're going to be debt-free before you're 30. Can we all agree on that?
1: I hope so, yeah.
0: Just make that the goal, and you will be so mm-hmm. far. You're already so far ahead of America as a whole, let alone 19-year-olds. So, man, if you can just stay out of debt and you take on that mortgage, 15-year fixed rate, no more than a quarter of your take-home pay, and then make a plan. Say, I'm going to knock this out in 7 years.
3: And it will also impact the size of the house you buy at 20 or 21. Right. If you're reducing the amount you are investing, and it will feel like, oh, I've got a bunch of extra money, I can qualify for a bigger house. Like, just stay on the track, man. Stay on the track. I'd rather you have be 30 and have a paid off house that's a little bit smaller, a little bit more, that it's yours. It's yours at 30, man. Then you're way ahead of the game.
0: Crushing it. Brandon is in Louisville, Kentucky. What's going on, Brandon? You there?
4: Hey. So, yes, sir.
0: What's going on?
4: So my question is, I've accumulated debt. I'm a recovering gambling addict. Been clean for 7 months, working a program.
3: Congratulations, homie. Congratulations.
0: Awesome.
4: Thank you. And, you know, that's one of the biggest steps. But currently on a $15,000 IRS payment plan over the next couple of years, and also about $30,000 in credit card debt. My wife wants separate accounts because she says she doesn't trust me with the money. And just trying to figure out the best way to attack all this, you know, while maintaining on the course.
3: How long is she going to, do y'all have a plan for reunification there financially, or is this just indefinite?
4: So hopefully we're kind of going through a trial separation right now. You know, everything still is joint. I'm staying with my mom.
3: It's not just your money that's separated. It's your marriage is separated.
4: Yes. Okay. And so I'm going back and forth. I'm going back and forth to our house, you know, a couple of nights a week to spend it with the kids.
3: Okay.
4: Without flipping, you know, we don't want to flip their lives upside down.
3: Well, let me say this. Their lives already are upside down. And the quicker y'all can own that and manage the upside downness instead of pretending. What are the parameters of this separation?
4: So honestly, we're just kind of just going with the flow. You know, it sounds weird, but our kids have kind of gotten the routine and so we're trying to keep it consistent with our house, you know, letting them stay in the house.
3: Sure.
4: So
3: here's what I want to really encourage you. Okay.
4: Yeah.
3: When you do a separation, put some parameters on it. And here's what I mean. In 30 days, we're going to go have lunch together. In 60 days, we're going to X, Y, or Z. Because if you don't, what ends up happening is one or both of you are seeking this thing called It Feels Right. And it's really difficult for that. You end up making feeling-based, emotion-based decisions, and
4: right.
3: you don't end up coming back together in a way that both of you are very clear about what coming back together actually means. You miss each other so bad, you just throw caution to the wind, or she continues to feel not safe, not trustworthy, whatever, and you get further and further and further apart, and really a separation right. then just becomes a feelings-based trial divorce. And so you, yeah. brother, gotta, if you're at your mom's house, George, tell me if I'm wrong, like, bro, you've got one plan, and that is to work 3 jobs, 4 jobs, 5 jobs, work exhaustively, because you've got some debts to pay off ASAP.
0: You're doing this debt snowball on your own, and I would attack that IRS debt first, because they can really screw up your life, garnish your wages. So I would just go ahead and knock that
3: Maniacal.
0: Out.
3: Maniacal.
0: Then work on the credit cards, and depending on your income, this might take a year, 2 years in the middle of the storm you're already in. But man, stay on the path. Way to go.
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1: All right, today's question comes from Eddie in Montana. Eddie writes, I love sinking funds.
0: Nerd.
1: I've only heard that sentence from one other person, and
0: me?
1: That's you, George.
0: Yeah. I submitted this question.
1: I love sinking funds, but I'm worried I started them too soon. When a major car repair came up before my emergency fund was fully funded, I drained several sinking funds to avoid debt, and now I feel broke again. Should I have a fully funded emergency fund before starting sinking funds?
0: Oof.
1: Good question, man.
0: Yeah, sinking funds happen regardless of your baby step. Now, you don't want to go overboard and have like 48 sinking funds while you're trying to pay off debt. You want the margin to go toward the debt. But things like car maintenance and repairs, like you know you're going to have to get new tires, you know you have to get an oil change, let's set that money aside every month so that it's there when we need it. Now, you had a major car repair come up, so that's a little bit different. You were going to feel broke. And luckily, you avoided debt.
1: Right.
0: So even if you drain these sinking funds, you did the right thing by not going into debt and using other money, even if you have to replenish those sinking funds later. So just know it's going to get easier. Once you're out of debt with a fully funded emergency fund and you have those sinking funds building, you're not going to feel broke anymore. So right now you feel broke because you are kind of broke. That's sort of the game in baby step two.
1: I would have told them to save up and get an emergency fund and then start saving for things like a new car, a new boat, or whatever. But I guess a sinking fund can also be for, I'm going to need new tires this year. I know that, right? So to me, it depends on what's the nature of a sinking fund. Is it for...
0: Yeah, it's not for emergencies.
1: A new car someday, or is it, I'm going to need tires? Because for me, I'll just put that in my budget, but I guess that's technically a sinking fund.
0: Yeah, it just depends on if it's a big bill, like a $1,200 insurance bill that's paid annually. Well, you don't want to just try to cash flow that in the month it happens. A lot of people can't do that.
1: Sure.
0: So what you do is put $100 aside.
1: Every month.
0: You can transfer it to savings. You can let it build in checking. It depends on the way you like it. And that way you have that money ready to go. So the sinking funds and emergency fund are sort of yin and yang to me.
1: Mm.
0: Of we know this is coming, and we don't know what's coming.
1: But where people get it with sinking funds is they'll have a car with 150,000 miles on it, and they'll say, I know this is going to crash someday. And so I want to start a sinking fund now, and I would say in that situation, you need to get an emergency fund because your refrigerator can drop tomorrow.
0: Yeah, that fully funded emergency fund is the priority, and if something happens in the meantime where you would have had a sinking fund, it's okay to use some of that if it's a true emergency. But again, if you know you're going to need a new car, let's just save up for that car.
1: Yeah.
0: And not call it an emergency.
1: But that's
0: a good question.
1: I wonder if we even need to get more sophisticated with classifying sinking funds, one for – like you said, insurance. You know it's coming every year.
0: It's basically, if you couldn't cash flow this in a given month,
1: right,
0: then let's create a sinking fund for it.
1: But you know it's coming October 15th. You got to pay your life insurance bill or your car insurance bill for the 6 months or for the year or whatever. That, to me, is different than a sinking fund for a vacation that's coming in 2 years or 1 year or a, I don't know, whatever. Further down the road expenses.
0: Yeah, not everything has to be. I mean, if it's 10 years away, we don't have to worry about it right now.
1: Sure.
0: But you can do the math based on your household income and your margin to decide how much can I put toward this while still hitting all my other financial goals and staying on the baby steps.
1: And I also, man, I know we got to get to the next call. I want to double click on this because you said something that's really important and it's just good for people to remember. I remember these days so much. And I mean, I still have them now, but not at the same acuity. And what he just mentioned here, it's so frustrating to finally pay off your last credit card and then start saving money and then immediately something happens. And you feel like you just went back and that you're like he said, I feel broke again. I just want to cheer you on for a second. A, yes, you feel broke again because you're back to zero margin. True. And this is exactly why you saved money so you wouldn't go all the way back.
0: Yeah, imagine if you didn't have that.
1: Right, have to go knock on the door of a creditor and say, will you save me? So it is super frustrating. The feelings of frustration are right, good, and this is exactly why you save money. Because not if, but when things are going to hit, and they always will hit.
0: And that emergency fund, I call it the never go into debt again insurance policy. That's really what
1: it is. It's a pretty dramatic way to...
0: I like it.
1: It's a long acronym, but...
0: It doesn't have a ring to it. We're working on the marketing. We'll come up with a catchier name for it. All right, Laura is in New York City, New York, up next. What's going on, Laura?
2: Hi, thank you so much for taking my call. I started listening to you guys about 2 weeks ago, so I'm so grateful to be able to have the opportunity to talk to you guys.
1: Welcome to the cult, Laura. We're glad you're here.
2: Get some input. Thank you. Okay, so a little backstory. I'm 27. My partner's 26. We both separated from active duty in 2023. We've been long distance for a year and a half. And in November, I'll be moving across the country, and we're finally moving in together. He will be paying like 70 to 80% of the bills while I pay off my debt, since I am in baby step number two. He was able to secure his big boy job right after getting out of the military. And right now I'm using the GI Bill for flight school. I'm still in the reserves and, you know, trying to work part-time to pay off some of my debt. And I guess my question here is, as far as moving in, like, I know most callers here are married and already have combined assets and joint accounts. So as far as moving in, like, I want us to budget together. He has no debt. And even if, you know, we keep our money separate, I just want him to get on the right path, since he has the advantage and the leverage to do so. But how do, you know, I want us to budget together, and I want him to invest for his future, and eventually it'll be our future. But how do I navigate this as a girlfriend and not a wife without coming off as controlling and overstepping?
1: Yeah, I cannot recommend enough. And I'm talking to you like you're my sister right now, okay? Yes, y'all are taking this quote-unquote next step in your relationship, and yet y'all have chosen to do that. That's y'all's decision. But keep your finances separate, your money and his. And if you want to encourage him to, like, begin thinking about the future and saving money and not borrowing money and following Ramsey principles, the best way you can influence him is by living it out. But what we see time and time again, I've seen personally time and time again, is people are dating, they move in together, they start splitting everything. And God forbid, and I would never wish this on you, but something goes awry and people have joined accounts as though they are married, and there's no legal protection for you if there's a separation. And what that means is he may have paid off all of your debts, and then y'all break up and he's like, hey, I want money back, or vice versa. You've helped pay rent and you pay out it way into his mortgage that his name is on the deed, and you say, well, I want some money back. And there's no legal protection. There's no legal separation protection for you.
2: Right. So we actually don't plan on combining any money. We don't plan on doing that. I just meant more so like us living together, like, hey, let's have a budget on how much we should be spending, you know, with our money separately, how much we should be spending on this. And we're actually going to be renting. So he doesn't own anything yet. But
0: well, then
2: you know,
0: if it's like we're splitting groceries, then it's kind of going to be a split budget. You guys are still going to do your own budgets, but you're going to then split the food bills that come in.
2: Right.
0: So I wouldn't combine our budget and say this is our household budget. It's just going to be, all right, mm-hmm. I'm allocating $200 to food. He's allocating $200 to food. So we got $400 to spend overall.
1: Tell me this. My wife has, thank God, over the years, even when she was my girlfriend, was like, I'm thinking about when we were in college and we were dating, and she was like, hey, here's an idea. You could study for that exam and actually pass it. I'm not going to go out with you tonight because I'm studying. And I was like, oh, I guess I could study. What is it about the conversation that you think he's going to blow you off that makes you feel like he's going to think you're controlling? If you sit down and say, hey, this matters to me. I see.
2: As someone with, you know, as someone with debt and someone who made, you know, financial mistakes in my early 20s, mm-hmm. I see him as someone who lives so simply, has no debt, that I'm like, wow, you could be maximizing your money. And he makes over six figures. He lives simply and his money's just sitting in savings. So it's not even like,
0: so he doesn't invest anything.
2: Do more for himself. No, I brought this up to him, and what he said was, I don't really like the idea of money just coming out of my account without me like seeing it or knowing. I'd rather do it myself.
1: I totally get that impulse.
2: So I've been slowly talking to him about this, like planting the Dave Ramsey seed, like every couple of days. What do you think about this?
1: We're going to send you both the Financial Peace digital course. Okay. And you can tell him, hang on the line here, and we'll send you a link to it. You can tell him, I want to watch this together, and let Dave, me, George, and others, and Rachel, and those on the videos teach you, here's why the principles work over time and in the short term, and here's the peace that you can bring to your future self by doing hard things now. I think that's going to be the best thing, and tell him, I want to watch this together with you.
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5: NBC News Radio, I'm Scott Carr. New York Governor Kathy Hochul's appointed Attorney General Letitia James as a special prosecutor now in the Cornell University frat house gang rape case. James will replace the local DA after Hochul blasted Cornell police and the DA for how they handled it. A former student has filed a civil suit accusing several frat members of raping her at a party in 2024. District Attorney Matthew Van Houten did not originally prosecute the case because he says a six-page statement described the woman taking part in sexual conduct as consensual. A new 120-page transcript from the police interview tells a different story. President Trump will give remarks in Alabama today, part of a tour touting the economy ahead of the midterm elections. President Trump has been brushing off threats from Democrats over a new push for an impeachment.
6: Trump was asked by reporters outside the White House Friday about Democrats warning they'll initiate impeachment proceedings if they regain power after the midterms. The president said that after two impeachment attempts, he's getting good at it, adding that it would be a fake impeachment. Trump went on to say, "With me, they like to do it," and warned about Democrats regaining control, arguing that he's made a lot of progress. I'm Chris Caraggio.
5: Attorneys for the Tennessee death row inmate Krista Pike are saying that she was unconscious and on a ventilator as of last night, this after a failed attempt to execute her by lethal injection Wednesday night. Pike's lawyers are asking a judge to keep all evidence related to the failed execution. Governor Bill Lees paused all executions for the rest of the year. Some major metros in Texas, Dallas, Austin, and San Antonio, all at the center of another flash flood risk. Parts of the Midwest, Ohio Valley, and Northeast could see rain as a massive front slowly pushes eastward. A level 2 out of 4 risk of flash flooding covers a stretch from southern Texas to southeastern Oklahoma. Scott Carr, NBC News Radio.
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5: California, more than two dozen other states, cities, and counties are all suing the National Highway Traffic Safety Administration over new federal rules that lower fuel economy standards. Attorney General Rob Bonta says the administration's own analysis shows the changes will lead to Americans having to use billions more gallons of gasoline.
9: And cost drivers nearly $220 billion more at the pump by 2050. That's real money out of Americans' pockets. It's simple economics.
5: He says the rules roll back efforts to boost fuel efficiency and electric vehicles.
9: This rollback isn't only bad for Americans' wallets. It's illegal.
5: Supporters of the new standards include President Trump. They say the new rules will help consumers save money by avoiding electric vehicle mandates and making it easier for people to buy newer, safer cars. The changes are challenged in a separate lawsuit filed by environmental and consumer groups. Skydance will be the new name of the merged Warner Brothers Discovery and Paramount and companies. The head of Paramount, David Ellison's film and TV production company, is called Skydance Media. This week, a California federal judge resolved a lawsuit filed by 12 state attorneys general who would oppose the $110 billion merger. The publisher that owns Bill Withers' music catalog is suing breakout artist Olivia Dean's publisher and her record label over her song I've Seen It. The publisher claims it sounds just like Withers' classic hit Just the Two of Us. You can judge for yourself. I see.

0: wasn't always on, so when you call.
1: The Withers catalog publisher says a musicologist has found substantial similarities between the two. Withers passed away in 2020 at the age of 81. Scott Carr, NBC News Radio.
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8: I'm meteorologist Hunter McCullough with Northern News Now. Clouds increase as we go into the overnight hours. A chance for rain in Minnesota overnight as well. Meanwhile, frost possible off in northwest Wisconsin and the UP of Michigan. Into our Saturday, rain becomes likely at first in northern Minnesota in the morning and then northwest Wisconsin during the afternoon and evening. Sunshine returns on Sunday. Breezy conditions throughout the entire weekend. With Northern News Now, I'm Hunter McCullough for 610 FM 103.9 KDAL.
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0: Chris. After a renaissance season that saw UMD end up two goals short of the Frozen Four, a core group has returned to try to make it all the way there.
1: Kind of got to build off what we did and take those experiences that we had in the NCAA tournament and the NCHC tournament and just show it to the younger guys and the transfers that came in that it's not easy, but we've also been there and have that experience under our belt now, and it just makes it that much easier going forward.
2: Being excited about the group, especially, you know, the core group, the junior group, which has been really good for us. You get them all back for another year, I mean, that's certainly really exciting.

0: Here come the Bulldogs. Max Plant over the line. A shot. He scores! 12 seconds into the game. Max Plant. Hanson, left circle. Shot. Score! Tipped in from Sam Plant.
1: Led by Hobie Baker Award winner Max Plant, his brother Zam, and now their younger brother Victor, the Bulldogs will try to take that next step to Washington, D.C.
2: Doesn't happen very often, right, where you get three brothers and playing on the same team. You know, obviously we're gonna give them a chance to together early. Just want them to go and play and, you know, each one of them be themselves.
3: I can't say we're going to get more plays, but Victor likes to make plays too, so it's going to be a lot of fun, and we all kind of think alike, so I'm excited to see what happens.
4: Sometimes we might force plays with doing that. We're going to make a lot of plays.

0: It will undoubtedly be a special moment for the Plant family as the three skate together on a line for the first time ever.
1: UMD has been such a big part of our lives since we were little, so it's going to be surreal.
0: The most anticipated UMD men's hockey season in nearly a decade. The 26-27 campaign begins as the Bulldogs host Long Island. It's next.
2: I feel like waking up. I've had this dream before. I take these footsteps, go higher.
3: Bulldog Hockey.
4: Hanson on the left for a shot. They score! Tipped in front, Jason Shogabay!
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4: Lunar back to the front. They score! 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

0: 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I'm Bruce Siski. Craig Karakas in a little bit. Chris Allen, our producer this evening. Gitche Gumee Tattoo, two Twin Ports locations, London Road in Duluth, Sorry Dad Tattoo Studio on Tower Avenue, Superior. And don't forget about our friends up north with Ely Tattoo. Fifth-ranked UMD set to kick off the 26-27 campaign this evening as the Bulldogs play host to the unranked Sharks of Long Island University. UMD last year 24-15-3, found themselves back in the NCAA tournament for the first time after a three-year absence, fell to Michigan 4-3 in the Albany Regional Final for a spot in the Frozen Four. Long Island, in its first year under young head coach Brendan Riley, went 14-18-1. The Sharks are an independent, one of six current Division I independent programs. It's the Stewart's pregame report. Stewart's by Sports and Trophies, the area's largest locally owned sporting goods store, stocked with everything you need to play like the pros. 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You'll hear from Craig Karakas with our Acme Tools of the Game later on. You'll hear from the head coach. We'll preview the 26-27 Bulldogs and let you know what else is happening, not just with UMD sports this weekend, but also around the NCHC. All that as we continue in 3 minutes. 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
0: 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Callum Arnott found the loose change right circle, and the Bulldogs are back in front.
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0: Pre-game warm-up continues at ice level. Great to have you with us for game one of the 2026-2027 season. UMD versus Long.

0: Long Island. Mentioned last season, UMD got to the Albany Regional Final, trailed 3-0, then trailed 4-1, got it to 4-3, had some time, had some looks, but could not put home the equalizer, and Michigan holds on to win 4-3, and the Wolverines moved on to the Frozen Four, where they would meet their demise at the hands of the eventual national champion Denver Pioneers, who won their 11th. Meanwhile, the Bulldogs, in an era where you see transfer portal departures all over the place and double-digit new faces on rosters all over the place in college hockey, UMD returns 19 players off last year's team, led, of course, by 2026 Hobie Baker winner Max Plant. If you're heading down to the rink, you're going to want to get in here because there is a banner being unveiled to commemorate Max Plant's Hobie Baker Award victory. That'll be right over by the national championship banners, at least for now. They'll unveil it in a brief pregame ceremony. And, of course, he's now joined by two brothers. Zam's back after a 20-goal, 50-point season of his own. Now joined by Victor Plant, who will skate on the same line as his brothers, at least for tonight. You'll hear more from that with the head coach, Scott Sandlin, in a few minutes. We'll check on the rest of the NCHC in weekend number one in 3 minutes. Bulldog Hockey on Northland News Radio, KDAL.
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0: Alvin Cleaver, right point, score! Adam Cleaver took the shot. Harper Benz tipped it, and it's 4-1.
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0: The teams have vacated the ice to avoid a protocol violation on the opening night of the season. We are 23 minutes away from face-off between UMD and Long Island. Rest of the NCHC tonight is a little bit light in terms of regular season games, at least. Omaha's playing Air Force for an exhibition tonight in Colorado Springs. Denver's up in Anchorage. Arizona State on the road to Lindenwood this weekend. Miami is in Marquette to take on Northern Michigan. Game one of that two-game series is goalless with about 3 minutes to go in the first period at the Berry Event Center in Marquette. We will keep you posted on all the scores throughout the night, as we always do. It's via the Centricity Credit Union scoreboard. 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Bulldogs picked third in the preseason poll after finishing fourth last year. Denver, the pick of media to win the conference in 26-27. We'll check out another UMD sports as we continue in 3 minutes. Bulldog Hockey on Northland News Radio, KDAL.
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0: 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We'll have Bulldog football on 98.9 FM tomorrow. 3 o'clock kick from Marshall as UMD takes on Southwest Minnesota State. Jeff will have lead vocals from Marshall, Minnesota tomorrow. 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UMD volleyball team has won 10 in a row. We got a challenge tonight, though, at fifth rank, Concordia St. Paul. Bulldogs took the first set 25-23. Concordia currently leads the second set 19-15. Bulldog soccer down 1-0 to St. Cloud State on a goal in the 23rd minute. That match being played at Mulaski Stadium, where UMD will host Minnesota State Mankato on Sunday afternoon. And earlier today out in Burlington, Vermont, Vermont upset the 7th-ranked UMD women 3-0, the final score in that game. Bulldogs freshman goalie Marie-Lou Grenier made her UMD debut, stopped 24 of 27 shots. Our coach's pregame interview is up next, brought to you by Carrie Toyota. Then Craig will be here for our Acme Tools of the Game. It's all coming your way in 3 minutes. Bulldog Hockey on Northland News Radio, KDAL.
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18: So you might have heard through the grapevine, I can't imagine that you have TikTok on your phone, but your best player, Max Plant, now is doing cooking TikToks. If you got invited on to Max Plant's cooking TikTok show or whatever it's called, what would you want to make him?
19: What would I want to make him? Besides grilling something, it would probably have to be my pork chops and wild rice or something like that. I should actually say Wendy makes it. I'll just learn from her, but that's one of my favorites.
18: We'll start there. The three of them together. You know, we talked in this office a couple of weeks back here in the run-up to the season, and you hadn't really seen them together very much at that point. Now you have. What do you think?
19: I think they're growing together. You know, obviously, you know, we know so much more about Zam and Max because they've been here. And, you know, Victor obviously hasn't been here as long. And so, but just very, very smart players. I think Victor's growing a little bit in the last couple of weeks. You know, and again, he'll continue to grow because he'll figure things out quickly. And, you know, probably playing with those guys, there's a comfort level for sure. But, you know, again, I want him to go and play and do what he does. And hopefully the other two do the same thing. And I know they're going to kind of all be on the same page for the most part. But the games are different. And they'll continue to grow if they're together.
18: Obviously, there's going to be a few thousand people in this building that want to see how that looks. I'm guessing that you also want to see how the other lines look. Hey, how excited are you to see what Jason Shagabe and his guys can do, what Cal Arnott, his guys can do, what Peyton Platter, the newcomer, and his guys can do?
19: Yeah, I think it's really important. I think, you know, we got a couple guys, you know, Cal played wing last year, pretty much all year until pretty much the end. And, you know, Shags was a winger, so we've got a couple guys back in the middle that played wing. So, obviously, Cal started there his freshman year. So it's a couple interesting moves, but I think, you know, if things can work out, we got to give them some games to see how it goes. But really like all of our lines, you know, production-wise, you know, we're going to look to probably those top two a little bit more. But I do feel like we can get some guys with Platter's line or Cal's line right now, you know, that can chip in and contribute a little bit more than we had last year.
18: We talked on Wednesday about you losing Joey Pierce and Riley Bednarchuk and trying to replace the things that they brought to this team. You do return in terms of minutes played, 5 years top six from last season. You bring in a couple of promising freshmen in Carter Murphy and Keith McInnes, who are going to mix in here pretty quickly. You know, what do you think about that mix you've got back there? It does seem like, again, you've got the ability, the potential, the experience there to have a really good defensive core.
19: Yeah, it's certainly nice to have all those guys back, right? I mean, they played a lot for us. Like we talked before, you know, Seeps and Brady really grew through the year, and they grew together kind of as a pair. Obviously, Aaron's played. I don't think he's missed a game, so he's got a lot of experience. And then Klebs and Ty were our really big minute guys, and you know, again, so they've got that experience. They've shown they can really do a good job. But you know, we want those guys to take another step too, right? I think we can't just rely on. It's kind of why I keep saying we got to keep going, earning it, and we got to get better, and those guys have to get better, and you know, hopefully with that experience and maybe that chemistry that they have, it'll be a little bit easier start for them to hit the ground running.
18: You start Ethan Dahlmeier in goal tonight, and you know, he's a guy that didn't see much ice until the second half of the year. You got him a couple of games, then Adam Guyon left for the Olympics. You got a bunch of games in there. He played pretty well against some pretty tough competition. You know, how pleased are you with the season he put together, kind of learning the way things are here, and maybe getting a little confidence back after a tough freshman season?
19: Well, I think it was really important for him to play and play well, right? I think, you know, not only does it give him confidence, it gives our guys confidence. And, you know, not an easy position when he didn't play much in the first half to go into the games we put him in. We started to try and get him acclimated early in the second half because we knew Adam was leaving and we knew there was going to be that stretch where he was going to be, you know, kind of the guy. Obviously, we had Chef too, but, you know, and it's him going in there and I think playing with a really good demeanor and winning some games for us certainly was really good for us as a staff, but I think more importantly for him and our team. So, you know, I think he deserves to get that opportunity right away here, and probably tomorrow you'll see Carl and, you know, kind of go, you know, with that start with our goalies.
18: When we visited in September, you hadn't really looked at special teams very much yet on the ice. What have you seen so far? And, you know, how important is it to get some looks for your special teams in live game situations here these first couple of weekends?
19: Yeah, it'll be good. I mean, obviously the top one, you know, it's nice. They pretty much play together for over a year. But, you know, again, it goes back to I keep repeating myself. You know, they still got to keep working and don't just expect things are going to happen like they did last year, because sometimes you don't know, right? You run into a hot goalie, you miss chances, but we certainly have the personnel to have that another, you know, type of really good power play year. And I think our second unit is pretty much intact, with the exception, you know, we lost Gaffney and Truman, but we have Barrett Hall and we've got Victor for, you know, replacements. So there's, I think, pretty good chemistry. You know, the first one obviously is probably a little further ahead just because they've been together, but the second one certainly has, you know, a lot to like, and hopefully they can be as effective as our second one was last year. As we saw, they were pretty important, if not our best power play when we needed them, you know, as they shut down the top one.
18: Long Island is in here this weekend, a team that won 14 games last year. They got a lot of people back. They've got some size. They've got some skill. They've got a goaltender that I know that their second-year coach, Brendan Rowley, has got a lot of trust in, is going to get the start here tonight. But I know you're focused on you. What do you want to see out of your group here in game one?
19: Well, I mean, we got to try and get to how we need to play quickly, right? I think we got to keep the game simple early and you know, obviously managing the puck. You know, I haven't liked some of the scrimmages that we've had. I think we've been a little too cute with the puck and had a lot of turnovers, and certainly you're going to have those in the games, but we can't complicate it by forcing plays or making bad decisions. So I think, you know, we want to be a team that possesses the puck, and you know, obviously we don't want to throw pucks away or make hope plays or force plays. You're going to see probably more of that early in the year just as guys get into the, you know, kind of the feel of the game. But I think defensively too is a big thing for us. We want to establish that early, and that's not an easy thing when you start seeing live bullets. But you know, if we can get to our structure quickly and go from there, you know, hopefully that can bode well for us as far as getting pucks out and playing offensively the other way. And you know, again, just, you know, I'm just interested to see how this group responds. I don't know what kind of team they're going to be. I know every team plays hard, you know, whether they're physical, whether they're not physical, you know, whether they pressure, whether they don't. You know, we're going to have to adapt to some different things here, and we're going to find out, you know, can we do that? And I expect a really, really good test. Again, they're a team coming in here that has nothing to lose. So again, probably a little more pressure on us to perform well, and hopefully we can get to that right away with you know, the first 5-10 minutes of the game having some good shifts and, you know, putting the pressure on them, because that's how we want to play.
0: 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Greg Karakas, year number 17. Welcome back. What do you think?
20: Well, I think I'm pretty excited, and I think the fans are excited. It's pretty full house in here for the first game of the year against a kind of relative unknown, but in order for UMB to win tonight, tools to the game to me are, number one, they need to set tempo. They need to play their style, make Long Island play to UMB, right? Secondly, play solid D. Take care of the puck in your own zone. Make good plays. Be smart. Don't take too many chances. And lastly, along with that, I just said it, take care of the puck, right? That's always such a key. I feel like UMB has the skill to possess the puck a lot, and if they do that, they're going to win more than they lose.
0: 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In goal for UMD is Ethan Dahlmeyer, junior from Lakeville, 5-2 last season, 2.33 goals against, save percentage in 9-10, 8 appearances, 7 starts last year for Dahlmeyer, who draws the night one assignment. Ty Hansen, Adam Cleaver on defense, Grady Cleveland alongside Graydon Seatman. That all sounds familiar. Aaron Pionk works with freshman Carter Murphy. Keith McInnes, another freshman, is UMD's seventh defenseman. Up front, you might have heard about Zam Plant centering Victor Plant and Max Plant. A lot of first names, kids. Just get used to it. Jason Chagabe centering Barrett Hall and Hunter Anderson. Callum Arnott between Harper Bentz and Cade Kohansky, who makes his Bulldog debut. And Peyton Platter's Bulldog debut between Luke Bibby and Blake Betchen. In goal for Long Island, Daniel Duras, a redshirt sophomore from Martin, Saskatchewan. Last season, a 3.17 goals against, save percentage of 901, appearing in 35 games. Nate Benoit, Blake Matheson defensively, Lucas Lemieux with Trent Powell, August Placid with Garrett Volk. Up front, Jaden Dyke centers Sixten Yenners-Joe and Sam Rousseau. J.R. Purdion centering Luke Bedall and Dylan Kinch. Anthony Lucarelli between Luca Layton and Isaac Lambert. Brennan Nelson centers Bull Cosman and Anthony Calafieri. Dalton Andrew, the North Dakota transfer, the 13th forward tonight for Long Island. Face-off, 3 minutes away. They just introduced the plants to huge ovations. Bulldog hockey on Northland News Radio, KDAL.
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